0: Marcell Ozuna, right-handed batter facing Matthew Liberatore, who deals a fastball for strike one to the 35-year-old DH. Ozuna started out with Miami, joined the Cardinals in 2018 and 2019, then moved on to Atlanta. A swing and a miss on a pitch up. On the appeal, it is a swing. We could call that from here.
1: He's off to a slow start, but you know he can catch fire quickly. He's such a timing hitter.
0: Liberatore has him 0-2. The pitch, Ozuna takes down and in.
1: Always thought he was a pretty good off-speed hitter, too. If you're making a mistake with an off-speed, he's going to hit it.
0: Ozuna with two hits in his last 15 at-bats, including a home run. He has five home runs, 16 RBIs, batting 182 for the Buccos. No score. We're in the second inning. As Liberatore swings into the windup, the pitch. Fastball up. Two balls, two strikes on Ozuna, to be followed by O'Neill Cruz. And then Jostison Garcia. Ozuna holding the bat straight up and down. The pitch, a swing and a miss. The third strikeout in four batters for Liberatore. And let's pause for a station ID on the Cardinals Radio Network, powered by Graybar.

0: Along with Ricky Horton, Mike Claiborne, I'm John Rooney at Busch Stadium. Libertor's fastball at 96 is way upstairs, and it has to be a ball on O'Neill Cruz.
1: One tall man, isn't he? And fast on top of it.
0: Former shortstop playing center field. The pitch. Right there, knee-high, a strike called. One ball, one strike.
1: You mentioned 96. Libby's velocity has been up this year from last year. I mean, not that there weren't times where he was throwing 95, 96, but he has been consistently there.
0: Here's the 1-1 pitch. A swing and a miss. The slider, very sharp late break, produces strike two, 1-2 on the 6'7", 248-pound O'Neill Cruz. 10 home runs this year, 70 home runs through 1,573 major league at-bats. The 27-year-old from the Dominican Republic stands back in. The 1-2 pitch, low for a ball, 2-2. Cruz has struck out 72 times. Whew. That's in 189 at-bats. They play him to pull on the infield, Gorman way off the line like a shortstop. The pitch by Libertor, and that is taken for a ball just off the outside corner. Little late movement away.
1: Slider sharp, and Pajes very much thinking about challenging that last pitch.
0: Now on 3-2 with one out. Cruz checks his swing and takes strike three on the outside corner. Four strikeouts in five batters. Jostenson Garcia made his major league debut at Yankee Stadium last August. It's August 22nd. He started in right field. From Class A through AAA, 242, six homers, 13 RBIs. He was red hot at the time of his call-up. He takes strike one from Matthew Libertor.
1: First pitch strikes. That's been good for Libby. I love this guy's nickname, don't you, John? Garcia's?
0: The password, swings and misses an off-speed pitch, 0-2.
1: So it's Jostenson, but it's J-H-O-S-T-Y-N-X-O-N. Somehow that's Jostenson.
0: It's Mr. Garcia. The pitch,
1: that's right.
0: Up and away, one ball, two strikes. He had a game where he was 5-for-5. And he had three home runs on the 12th of May. Not a strong finish at AAA, and here he is with the Pirates playing right field. The pitch. Half swing. Did he go? He went too far and strikes out. Libertor strikes out the side. He has struck out five of the first six batters. We go to the bottom of the second. Nothing, nothing with the Pirates.
2: 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It works here. Illinois corn is a real heavy hitter, leading the nation in output and driving a $148 billion economic impact statewide. 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

0: WJBC and Beer Nuts present the Scott Miller Show hat. This is an embroidered baseball cap. On the front of it, the Beer Nuts logo and the Scott Miller Show logo. And on the back of the hat, my cartoon photo with the big mustache. This is not a contest prize. This hat is not for sale. The only way to get a Scott Miller hat is when I gift them randomly. Now, there is only one rule. You cannot ask for a hat. If you ask for one, you are restricted from receiving a hat. You are banned. You do not get a hat. WJBC, good morning. Who's this?
1: Good morning. This is your mom. I want a hat. I'm a down low.
0: Mom?
1: We won't tell anybody.
0: What is rule number one?
2: Don't ask for a hat.
0: No hat for her.
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4: Here's a swing and a foul that goes out of play off to the right off the bat of Jordan Walker, the Cardinal cleanup batter, facing Mitch Keller in a nothing-nothing game, bottom of the second at Busch Stadium in St. Louis, with the Cardinals and Pirates on this Tuesday night. Another night game and then a day game will wrap up the homestand. 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
4: Ooh. 0-2 on Jordan Walker. That pitch was boxed by Henry Davis. Timeout taken by Walker with an 0-2 count. Here's the windup and the 0-2 pitch to the Cardinal right fielder. That's a sweeper away for a ball, 1-2. 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There's a ball tapped slowly toward the shortstop. Griffin gloves it, throws on the run, close play. 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
5: He almost took too much time on that. 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I just love the hustle. That beat him by a half step.
4: So Walker is out. Here's Nolan Gorman. 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
4: 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Nolan Gorman with a big swing and a foul back. He's hit safely in five straight games. The left-handed batter swings, and it's a high fly ball to right field. Didn't quite get enough of it. Here's Garcia coming on to make the catch.
5: Gorman has good numbers against this starter, Keller, and you can almost see that in his demeanor at the plate right there, that the swings were good ones, and as you mentioned, just got underneath that.
4: Here's Nathan Church. With Wynn out of the lineup, Church moves up to number six. Cesar Prieto will hit number seven. He comes out to the on-deck circle. Then Pajes and Scott round out the starting nine for Oliver Marmol. The pitch, a bunt up the third baseline, hugging the line and then going just foul. Gonzalez picked it when the ball crossed the line and wouldn't let it come back fair.
5: Well, he's a good bunter. I mean, he bunted that perfectly. And what you do when you're bunting with the first strike is it's going to be on the line or near the line or foul. I think the mistake that some guys make when they're bunting, if you're going to make a mistake somewhere, do it foul. Don't do it back to the pitcher, because all that is giving up your at-bat.
4: It's an easy out. Church takes his time coming back to the plate. 0 for his last four, 5 out of his last 19 with a run batted in. Nathan Church went 2 for 18 in the four games at Pittsburgh. He swings and he fouls that one off. That one caught the home plate umpire.
5: Something tells me that's not the last time he's going to try a bunt today, Church.
4: Mm-hmm.
5: I think that just whet his appetite there.
4: Well, going 2 for 18 in the series at Pittsburgh, one of the hits a big double. He struck out 5 times. But sometimes in Church's case, it's when you get those hits, those moments.
5: Oh, yeah.
4: And a terrific defensive play, one of the best we've

0: you've seen so far this season on a line drive that Witt hit down the right field line and an all-out diving catch, taking extra bases away on Sunday.
1: Timing is everything.
0: The 0-2 pitch with two outs. A swing and a miss. A changeup strikes out Church. Ricky has the third. No score.
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7: Brandon Lau leads off for the Pirates, top of the third inning, facing Matthew Libertor into the windup and the pitch, and there's a slider, strike one again. A lot of first pitch strikes from Matthew, as both he and Mitch Keller have been outstanding so far. It's been all about the pitching up till this point. The one strike pitch is lined into right field. That's a hit. Got a pitch up in the zone, and it was in where he could handle it, and Lau, who is a two-time All-Star, is the first base runner of this game, a game that is brought to you by Budweiser, official beer sponsor of Major League Baseball. Crack open the game with Budweiser and enjoy unrivaled flavor and refreshment.
0: Lau is 5-for-12 now against the Cardinals this year. He had a homer and three doubles in the series over in Pittsburgh.
7: And he leads the Pirates with 12 homers, not the one you might expect, batting seventh in the lineup. First pitch, a called strike one to Jared Triolo, who bats from the right side. Mentioned earlier that Bryce Bradford with the Stephen F. Austin Baseball Club, who has been thrilling us and helping us enjoy being at the ballpark with the tarps off, and they're at it again in the bleachers in right field. Not only did we have him throw out the first pitch, but we had another gentleman do it. There's a pitch that's hammered in the left field. A changeup, just left it up. That was a mistake for sure for Libby, as now he's working out of the stretch too, and sometimes issues can happen there. But that was just a flat-out mistake by Libby. So two on, base hit by Lau, base hit by Triolo, and Henry Davis, who's 0 for his last 12, will bat.
0: The pitch before, the Pirate bench wanted that challenged. D.J. Rayburn looked over there and started patting his head, saying he didn't challenge. So can't do it.
7: There's a bunt attempt, but foul. Off to the left side. Pajes never saw it. It was over to towards the on-deck circle of the Pirates, as Henry Davis, hitting just 141, looks like he's going to be bunting here all the way. Burleson in on the cutout part right now. He may get onto the grass here in a moment. And one foot on the grass is Gorman. Open stance so he can look at the runner at third base at the same time. And is he bunting again? He's swinging away, and he fouls it off. That's where you kind of panic a little bit. If you're the corner infielder and they start to swing when you're standing right on top of them. So it's an 0-2 count now on Henry Davis. He's done a nice job behind the plate for them. He has a 36% caught stealing rate. 0-2 pitch is a called strike three. Caught him looking. Libby, another strikeout. That is six already with just one out here in the third inning. I mentioned the other first pitch that was thrown out. It was thrown out today by a gentleman named Floyd Melier. He is from Southern Illinois, in really the middle of the state of Illinois. And he's a former AAA pitcher with the Cardinals. Played 9 years in the minor leagues. Swing and a miss. Strike one on Nick Gonzalez back to the top of the lineup. And the years he played were 1948 through 1956. His first year in the minor leagues, he was 21-4. Never got to the big leagues. He's here at the park celebrating his 101st birthday. And he threw out a first pitch and did a great job with it, too. So happy birthday to Floyd, and glad you're here at the park. Gonzalez with an 0-1 count. He struck out his first time. Cardinals hoping for a double play. Gorman and Prieto on the left side. Weatherholt and Burley on the right, and that pitch is high. So no Mason Wynn. That could be a factor today.
0: It could be a factor anytime.
7: It sure can.
0: We have no Mason Wynn.
7: You just kind of take him for granted, or you can. Libby has his sign, and here he goes to the plate. There's a ground ball towards third. Gorman has it, steps on the bag, and can't get the ball out of his glove to throw to first base, so that's going to just be a force out. Five unassisted. And Gonzalez safe at first, and Triolo down at second. 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You'll also get an autograph and a ticket to the game. Learn more at cardinals.com/conversations. That's a fun thing. So Libby trying to get out of the jam he got himself into here, facing Connor Griffin, swing and a miss on a curveball, strike one. Griffin homered on his 20th birthday for his first home run as a big leaguer. How about that? Pretty amazing that he is in the big leagues at that age. There's another pitch that's on the outside corner, and it's quickly 0-2 on him. He grounded out in the first inning. We are in the top of the third inning. A lot of baseball ahead tonight and the next 3 days here at Busch Stadium. Come out and see us. The 0-2 delivery to Griffin is a little bit low, 1-2. He's hitting .262. And he has a five-game hitting streak. Cardinals' outfield is deep, especially in left field. Church is very deep, more so than Walker in right. The 1-2 pitch is swung on and missed. He struck him out. Another Matthew Libertor strikeout. He has seven through three innings of work here tonight. We go to the bottom of the third inning, scoreless.
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7: First pitch is grounded to the shortstop Griffin. He throws out Cesar Prieto, who's now 0 for his last 8. And he did that on the first pitch he saw here in the bottom of the third inning. In a scoreless game, the Pirates have 2 hits. The Cardinals looking for their first, and maybe it'll be Pedro Pajes to get it. Pete's hitting 204, 4 homers, 9 RBIs. And they play him to pull on the infield, other way in the outfield. And the first pitch to him is a breaking pitch inside. Ball 1 to Pajes. Pajes has thrown out more runners than anybody in baseball trying to steal. Been good at that. The 1-0 pitch is outside. 2-0, and he's not catching every day either. I mean, he's doing 3 out of 5, essentially, with Herrera catching Palante and McGreevy. Surprised they're still running on him as the pitch is low. And you think about guys that might run on the Pirates side. O'Neill Cruz jumps out. And Connor Griffin's another one. He has 10 stolen bases. Cruz has 16. The 3-0 pitch is a called strike on the outside corner, 3-1. Cardinals looking for their first base runner with Pajes at the plate and Victor Scott the second in the on-deck circle. Very comfortable night. Our game time temperature, 73 degrees here at Busch Stadium. Overcast skies, some threatening looking skies, but we're supposed to get this game in here as that pitch is inside and it is a walk to Pajes, and the Cardinals do have a base runner for Victor Scott II. 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Brandon Allen will be joining us for the top of the fourth inning. He is a Cardinal hitting coach. But he's busy right now. Check swing and a foul with his team batting. Of course, Brant Brown is the head hitting coach. Brandon Allen, longtime big leaguer, minor leaguer, professional player for 13 years. Now he's been a longtime coach. He's done it since 2017, his fourth year, helping out the hitting on the Cardinal side. There goes the runner. Pajes swing and a fly ball down the left field line. That's going to be foul. Pajes had a great jump. He had a good tell on the pitcher Keller, but he's going to have to go back to the bag. Allen played in Japan for a year. He played in the big leagues with Arizona, Oakland, and Tampa Bay. And he is from the state of Texas, and we're appreciative that he's going to be with us for the top of the fourth inning. Hopefully the Cardinals will have some runs by then. Victor needs to shorten up here. It's an 0-2 count. Pajes short lead now. And the pitch to Victor is outside 1-2. Oh, and they want to challenge this.
0: That looked outside.
7: It did. We'll see. He was setting up inside, and it was outside.
12: Pittsburgh has one remaining.
0: Missed it by that much.
7: Thank you, Max. I mean, what, a half an inch? Not even a half an inch. A third of an inch. So Victor wins that one, but still has 2 strikes. And the 1-2 delivery, well, it's a move to first instead. Pajes back safely. Pajes does have a couple of stolen bases. By the way, the group
0: of... One of them third base.
7: One of them third, exactly. Let's get him over there. Pop Warner has not been visited very often lately. The 1-2 delivery to Victor is fouled back. The 17... guys from Stephen F. Austin that are here from their baseball club, and they're, again, participated in a nice little presentation before the game. One of them got to throw out the first pitch. But that group of 17 has swelled to maybe 50 or more now because folks can join them out in the bleachers in right center. And the pitch to Victor is hit hard, and it's off the glove of the first baseman, and it goes to second, and he throws out Victor Scott. It was off of Triolo's glove, and it was Lau who came up with it. Ball was smoked by Victor, and he just lost a hit right there as that play goes 3-4-3 with Pajes advancing in the scoring position at least. And the top of the order, J.J. Weatherholt, who has 22 RBIs in that leadoff spot. Let's go, J.J. Pajes, the runner at second. The pitch to Weatherholt is inside for a ball. J.J. likes to jump that first pitch a lot. If he thinks he knows what's coming, he'll look for something, guess, and let it fly. But he took that one. Hitting 233. Bats from the left side. And the pitch from Keller is swung on and fouled off at the plate, maybe into the glove of the catcher. And that is Davis. So 1-1 the count. Not a lot of wind inside the ballpark right now. The World Series championship flags are flying a little bit, but nothing in the park. There's a pitch low. 2-1. So the swing pitch goes JJ's way. The Pirates 4-3. It'll be Carmen Majinski 3-3 up against Michael McGreevy 3-2 tomorrow night. Cardinals do miss Paul Skeens in this series. The 2-1 pitch to Weatherholt is hit hard into left center field. That's hit deep back to the wall, and it is gone. Big fly, J.J. Weatherholt. He took it the other way into the bleachers in left center. His ninth home run of the year, and it's 2-0 Cardinals as they strike first. Let's go, J.J. Indeed.
0: He just buried that 0 for 12, didn't he?
7: He sure did. And the guys
0: remember
7: in right
0: his first home run he hit in spring training that we got to witness?
7: Yeah.
0: That's about where he hit it, he left sure, center field.
7: Yep. Got power in that direction. Herrera would love to go back-to-back, and it just got darker here. Did somebody turn down the dimmer? Or is that cloud up and above us to the left? Ground ball to short, a two-hopper, handled by Connor Griffin. He throws out Herrera, and that'll do it for the Cardinals, but they strike first. Weatherholt, a two-run home run. We go to the top of the fourth inning, 2-0 St. Louis.
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7: 2-0, top of the fourth inning, and we have Brandon Allen visiting with us, Cardinals hitting coach. Brandon, appreciate you taking a half inning to be with us.
18: Oh, thanks for having me on, guys.
7: And always good to have you on after a two-run home run, too.
18: Oh, that's fantastic, right?
7: Yeah. So what does JJ do well?
18: Well, he is a student of himself and of the game, and he's great at realizing what's going on. Now it's just what's the right way to fix it and how do we go into the game and not think about things.
7: Oh, all good. All good. I like that approach. It's 2-0 Cardinals. We're in the top of the fourth. Libertor facing Brian Reynolds into the windup, and there's a ground ball towards short.
18: Love
7: Prieto
18: it.
7: Has it and throws him out.
18: Right away. Shut down.
7: Boy, Libby has been sharp.
18: He has. Matthews, he is becoming a great pitcher. You know, I see a great future for Matthew.
7: He's one strikeout away from his career high already and is only in the fourth inning.
18: Hot dog.
7: So we'll root for that together here as we visit with Brandon Allen, Cardinal hitting coach. Libby now facing former Cardinal Marcelo Zuna, one of the strikeout victims, and he hits that ball sharply but foul down the third baseline. Is it too early for you to be thinking about kind of what happens in middle innings, pinch hit possibilities in their bullpen, or are you already thinking that through?
18: We're already thinking about it. We go through their bullpen and see who's thrown, who's going back-to-back days, and try to give the guys a heads up of the possibilities of who might come in.
7: And right now, it's Libby facing Ozuna, and mm-hmm. a swing and a miss. Another good pitch by Libby, a four-seamer.
18: Hey, Matthew.
7: I like the way he pitched out of that third inning, too.
18: Yeah, that was very, very good. Two runners on right away.
7: There's a pop fly down the right field line. Burley giving chase, but runs out of room about three rows back, right to the back of where Brandon Allen's chatting with us.
18: Yeah. Well, that shows you the maturity of Libby. You know,
7: yeah.
18: Two guys on right away, and then bears down, makes guys try to bunt difficult pitches, and, you know, then gets the ground ball he needs. And we're out of it, and we pop a two spot the next half inning.
7: Nice to respond that way, no doubt. The 0-2 delivery to Ozuna. Breaking pitch, a called strike three. Indeed. That is a career high, tightest career high with that punch up.
19: Hey, awesome. Brandon, that's the best called strike I've ever heard on the radio. That said it all.
18: I can only see the lower half, so when I saw it cross his knees, I was like, oh, yeah.
7: You got a better view than we do.
18: If it's on the plate, it's a strike.
7: And that's more exciting to hear you say it. That's awesome.
18: Yeah.
7: Love that. So it's O'Neill Cruz who struck out his first time, and he struck out a few times against Libby. And I guess you're at the point of the game, though, with the pitching being so good in this game where everybody's thinking about adjustments, though, too.
18: Yeah, I mean, and that's the tough part of this game. You know, pitchers can flip the script on you, time through the order, where if you get aggressive on them.
7: There's a ground ball base hit to right field for Cruz. And that gets past Jordan. He gets it into second quickly, and the ball gets away from Prieto. So we'll see how that's scored. But Cruz with a two-out single.
18: Let's leave him there.
7: Error on Jordan Walker, allowing him to get into scoring position. So those adjustments, Brandon, is that the players talking to each other? Is that coaches? I mean, or is that in kind of unison, all of you kind of thinking through, well, this guy's got a sharper slider today, or maybe his off-speed stuff is vulnerable? I mean, who's initiating that?
18: That's a joint conversation between everybody, and the players have been doing a great job of communicating with each other. Like, nobody's being selfish, and, you know, after they ground out or strike out, they're still vocal to the other guys who are coming up. Hey, this is what this pitch is looking like today. This is kind of how you sequence me. And then us as coaches, we see sequences and see what his tendencies are leaning towards, and we'll make note of it, and those guys can make adjustments that they see fit.
7: There's a fastball high, 1-1, the count to Jostenson Garcia with a runner at second base, and what you were just talking about there is that, you know, it doesn't hurt to be a good teammate. I mean, you can always be a good teammate. Even if you're not swinging the bat well or pitching well, you can always be a good teammate.
20: Absolutely.
7: Help everybody else out.
20: Absolutely.
7: 1-1 pitch is low.
20: That carries over, you know, just like situational hitting. You know, taking care of the bunt, the guy behind you doesn't get it done. You can't be mad at him for not trying to execute, and then, you know, that situation will come on you next time. So,
7: that's right.
20: You know, you got to keep an even keel and keep supporting each other, no matter what your outcome is.
7: Long season. There's a strike. Yes. A long season full of making mistakes. That's part of this game. And, you know, you did it for 13 years as a player. You've coached for a while. So, well, we know, don't we?
20: More mistakes than
7: right. So you got to enjoy the good moments for sure.
20: Yeah,
7: 2-2 the count on Jostenson Garcia. The next pitch is a little looper right side. Not carrying to right. And Burley makes the play. I think he thought there was only one out, but we won't bring that up again out number three. Brandon, thank you for visiting with us this half inning. We'll let you go back to work.
20: All right, thank you guys.
7: All right, that's Brandon Allen, and that's Libby getting through the top of the fourth inning with a 2-0 lead.
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7: Second at-bat of the night for Alec Burleson, who takes outside, then swings through a pitch. 1-1 the count on Burley, who grounded out his first time. And the final out of the fourth inning, well, he took care of that, and there was a broken bat on that play. And we know what that means.
19: Let's plant a tree.
7: We'll plant a tree along with our friends from Focal Point. There's a swing and a foul. And, of course, Focal Point and Cardinals Care have that project together when there's a broken bat in a neighborhood park school. And we appreciate that partnership. 1-2 the count on Burley. Keller, the pitcher, delivers outside for a ball.
19: So yeah, we hope to get Michael Hall from Cardinals Care.
7: Yes.
19: One of our Inside the Park segments before we get out of town. And if we don't, we'll catch up on that long homestand we have coming up when the Cardinals come back from Cincinnati and Milwaukee.
7: We'll make that happen. Line drive to left, base hit for Burley. Such a sweet swing. Nice, easy swing right to the baseball. Lines in the left field, and he has now hit in four straight games. Let's pause right here for Station ID on the Cardinals Radio Network, powered by Graybar.

0: Jordan Walker bats with Burleson on first. And he takes strike one. Walk bounced out to short his first time. And he's 0 for his last eight and has not hit well against Mitch Keller, but that was a different Jordan Walker. Still feel good about him at the plate here tonight against this right-hander. 2-0 Cardinals. J.J. Weatherholt, a two-run homer. Here's a line drive. Base hit to right center field. That was smoked in the right center. Burley's going to try to make it to third, and they won't throw there. They're not going to let Walker get into second. Burley heads up, base running, and Walker breaks that mini over with a rope into right center field. First and third, nobody out.
1: Had Lau been able to get a glove on that ball, I think the ball would have taken the glove to the wall in right center field. That's how hard hit that ball was.
0: It was more than 100 off the bat, I'm sure of that.
1: Had to be.
0: And we'll watch to see if Walker will want to take off here, too. That's possible with Nolan Gorman at the plate. They're playing for a double play. The Pirates are, with Burleson the runner at third. First pitch to Gorman is taken high for a ball. Gorman flied out to right, but I think just missed that one. He's capable of leaving the yard. He's done it three times against Mitch Keller.
1: 110.8 miles an hour for Walker.
0: That's pretty good. We're going to go right round that up to 111. There's a swing and a miss.
1: Well, you can do that because you're Archimedes.
0: That's right. I'd like to round it up to 150 because that's what it looked like.
1: Yeah. It had to. I don't think Lau saw it. I know he heard it.
0: Yeah. That's the kind of ball that when they hit it past you, it's making a noise. It's like it's got this little hiss to it. Ground ball to second. This could be 2-4-6-3. The double play erases Walker, but scoring from third base is Alec Burleson, and it's 3-0 St. Louis. Well, you might say that's better than a strikeout. You want more, but you'll take that. This copyrighted broadcast is presented by authority of the St. Louis Cardinals, LLC. May not be reproduced or retransmitted in any form, and the accounts and descriptions of this game may not be
1: disseminated without the express
0: written consent
1: of the St. Louis Cardinals, brought to you by Brown
0: and Crouppen,
1: a great
0: law firm. All right. Got that taken care of. Swing and a ground ball to left, base hit between third and short. First ball swinging is Nathan Church. Now I think maybe we'll see him run, or maybe we won't. With Prieto at the plate. Cardinals with three hits this inning. They only had one hit coming into this inning. Church is aboard for Prieto. And the first pitch to Cesar's a called strike. He's been a 300 hitter in the minor leagues, Prieto, who's from Cuba.
1: I mean, think about this. 2030 minor league at bats, 295.
0: Pretty good. He can hit. Moved a bit first, and back safely is Church. He just doesn't, he doesn't have a lot of power. He has some, but not a lot, and maybe that's the difference.
1: Got his first big league hit playing in three games with the Cardinals last year, but that's the only hit he has in the majors.
0: 3-0 Cardinals. Church the runner at first, not going. Swing and a hard hit ground ball to short. And handled on the backhand. A long throw gets Prieto. And that'll do it for the Cardinals. Three hits in the inning, but only one run. We go to the fifth. John will have the play-by-play. St. Louis 3, Pittsburgh 0.
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1: It's Brandon Lau leading off for the Pirates, 7-8-9 in the order, facing Matthew Libertor with the Cardinals leading 3-0. We play in the fifth inning, game one of our three-game series. A swing and a foul back. Lau, a very aggressive hitter, went deep in his last game here at Busch Stadium on the 8th of August, 2024. And he is 5-for-12, three doubles, a homer, including a single that he put up on the board in the third inning. Then was out on a force play at third. The pitch by Libertor, that's popped up. Goes foul, back and out of play. 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Lau taking his batter's timeout with a 1-2 count. Libertor has struck out 7. The pitch on the way. A swing and a shot up the middle. A base hit to center field. This is the Lau I remember.
0: He can hit.
1: Going right back through the box.
0: Two-time All-Star.
1: My goodness. 2-for-2 in this game. I was happy they kept him in the park most of the time, except for the one he parked in the four-game series.
0: With Libby's 8 strikeouts, one more gives him
1: eight strikeouts.
0: Gives him a career high if he gets one more.
1: I have two number 7s down here, Griffin and then Ozuna. So 8 Ks for Libby. As Lau takes his lead at first base and ball one to Jared Triolo.
0: Our group in the bleachers has doubled since the start of the game, and they've gotten everybody to start the wave here this half inning.
1: The next pitch. That's fouled out of play off to the right. One ball and one strike on the eighth place hitter in the Pirate lineup. Pretty soon, they're going to be stacked all the way to the river.
0: They might be. Are they going to go sideways? I think folks can join them, and they'll maybe sit in the sections next to them. I mean, it's a whole, third of that bleacher section on that middle level.
1: It's
0: in right
1: full
0: field.
1: Now.
0: Yeah, it's
1: full. Packed. Move to first, back safely.
0: You
1: Lau.
0: Get a number, you think?
1: I know this. They're having a good time out there.
0: Aren't they, though?
1: The infield, a double play depth. Libertor from the stretch. The kick, the pitch. There's a ground ball up the middle past the diving Prieto into left center field. That's going to get Lau over to third. First and third with nobody out. Lau and Triolo delivered hits. Their first time up. But the Pirates didn't score. They have a chance now, though, with a runner at third. Their first runner at third base tonight.
0: Prieto really more of a second baseman or a third baseman, but with Mason Wynn out, you've got to have, somebody's got to play there, so JC would be another option. Weatherholt has been a shortstop, but they hate to move him there, and just doesn't quite have Mason Wynn's range. I'm not saying that would have been an easy play for him to make, but I think Mason might have been able to knock that one down.
1: Now first and third for the Pirates. Henry Davis up. He was called out on strikes the first time, showing bunt the first time, then swinging. The pitch by Libertor. There's a high fly ball, short center field. Scott comes on, tagging at third. Lau, the catch made by Scott, the throw, and it's all the way in, going about halfway to second base and stopping Triolo. Back to third, Lau, one out. Now, how about the double play ball?
0: Well, everybody did the right thing defensively there. Victor Scott threw it on one hop to Pajes, and Burley was there in the middle of the diamond just to, as if he could catch that on a relay. Now, he didn't, but he let it go. But the runoff first base.
1: And Triolo had to go back.
0: He had to go back eventually because the Cardinals were able to handle the ball in the infield. Just really well done.
1: Now, Nick Gonzalez. He's 0 for 2 with a strikeout and a force play. First and third, one out, 3-0 Cardinals. The pitch by Libertor, up and in, a first pitch fastball.
0: You're wondering, I bet, how many double plays Nick Gonzalez has hit into?
1: I know, but you can tell us.
0: You don't have to wonder any. You know all this stuff.
1: I had to
0: look it up. Five.
1: The pitch outside, two balls and no strikes.
0: I don't have enough room on my scorecard for all of those details, but I did just look it up, and he's hit into five double plays.
1: The Pirates have grounded in to 44 as a team. Lau leads at third. Triolo away from first. The pitch to Nick Gonzalez, just outside. Three balls, no strikes, with Connor Griffin on deck. Left-handed pitcher against the right-handed batting Nick Gonzalez, who has hit over 300. The pitch on the way. Up and in. The bases are loaded with one out for Connor Griffin. The walk is the first given up by Libertor tonight. Triolo moves to second now. Lau at third, Triolo at second. Gonzalez at first with Griffin up. Griffin struck out swinging in the third inning and rolled out to third his first time up.
0: The fifth inning in Sacramento went like this. Base hit, walk. There was an out in there. Then the bases were loaded, and that's when Nick Kurtz came to the plate. That was the fifth inning. This has an eerie, bad feeling about it, and the key for Libby is just to not make a mistake to this young, very talented shortstop.
1: Weatherholt plays close to second, trying to keep Triolo a little closer to the bag. The tying run is at first in Nick Gonzalez. The pitch in the dirt, rolling out in front of the plate. Ball one. Pajes recovered. The runners hold first, second, and third. Connor Griffin with three home runs, 20 RBIs for the 20-year-old from Jackson, Mississippi. The windup, the kick, the pitch. Ball two, up and away. Single for Lau, single for Triolo, setting up first and third. Davis, a fly ball too short to center to score a run. Then a walk to Gonzalez. The 2-0 pitch here for the rookie shortstop. Ball three, all the way to the screen, bouncing and rolling up the first base line. A run scores. Holding on at first, Gonzalez, while Triolo takes third, and a wild pitch makes it 3-1 Cardinals. I don't know why Gonzalez is still on first base.
0: I think he saw the late break by the runner at third. That pitch went all the way off the bricks, and it could have bounced back to the catcher, so that's why he didn't take off right away. And I think the same is true of the runner at second base, Triolo. They were waiting to see whether Lau was going to score or not.
1: The second wild pitch of the season allows a run to score. The 3-0 pitch here for Libertor. A strike on the outside corner. 3-1 on Griffin.
0: Just don't want this inning to get away from Matthew Libertor.
1: So the Pirates have been able to get the run back. The Cardinals scored in the fourth inning. With one out, first and third, the 3-1 pitch. A swing and a foul, that's out of play off to the right. Well, Gonzalez holding on at first base. A ground ball double play is still a possibility. And Connor Griffin has grounded into two of those in his rookie year. The leadoff single by Lau has turned into a run. A wild pitch has allowed Triolo third base. The 3-2 pitch. Here comes. Strike three on the outside corner. The ninth strikeout for Matthew Libertor.
0: Boy, was that a big pitch to come up with. He threw a changeup that just got the outside corner. 3-2, a gutsy call by both he and Pajes. And it fooled Griffin. And now he's just one pitch away from getting out of this without a lot of damage.
1: Now Brian Reynolds, right-handed batting outfielder, the pitch. A swing, and there's a drive. That's hit deep left center field, way back toward the wall, and that goes off the wall. Fielded by Church. And we are going to have a tie game on a two-out, two-run double. As Triolo scored, but no problem. Gonzalez comes all the way around. And Reynolds is 1-for-3, tying the score at 3. The seventh double of the season. Two runs batted in for Reynolds, giving him 26. Make that 28 runs batted in for Reynolds.
0: As good as the changeup was to strike out Griffin, that one was not a good one. That was just up in the eyes. It was a mistake. A lot like the changeup that he threw early in the game to give up a hard hit. And it's kind of been the story for Libby. Just makes mistakes. He's pitched very, very well, but the numbers aren't as good as kind of what we've seen from him because of the mistakes.
1: He has given up 3 runs on 6 hits now. So a new career high in strikeouts, but the very next batter, Reynolds, was able to double off the wall in left center field. Nathan Church got to the ball quickly. He had no play at all on Nick Gonzalez. And Reynolds is the runner at second after his 7th double.
0: Been a humid day today in St. Louis, and just looking at Libby, he looks gassed to me. I mean, just looking at his face. And
1: well, you've heard the old expression, start fast, finish last.
0: Yeah. Only 71 pitches, but I think it feels like more than that to him right now.
1: Graceffo is backing him up in the bullpen with Marcell Ozuna striking out swinging, called out on strikes, 0-for-2, 0-for-his-last-8. He comes up with a go-ahead run, Reynolds at second base. The 7th batter in the inning for the Pirates. Ozuna takes down and in, ball one. You know, top half of the 5th, a 3-run 5th for Pittsburgh.
0: It's a different kind of art to get outs when you don't get him out via the strikeout. And think about his game today. That's been what he's been doing, just overpowering people.
1: The pitch, a swing, and a high fly ball down the left field line. Church on the run, over by the sidewall, runs out of room. Foul ball out of play. 1-1 on Marcell Ozuna. 28 runs batted in now for Brian Reynolds. His 7th double, 1-for-3 in this game. In all, the Pirates have 6 hits. The Cardinals have 4. The Cardinals will have to go back to work with 8-9-1 coming up. Pajes, Scott, and Weatherholt. Libertor is trying to keep it a 3-3 game facing the power-hitting Marcell Ozuna, who takes outside.
0: Ooh.
1: 2 balls and a strike.
0: Good thing that was outside. That was just a floating curveball with nothing on it at all. He is gassed, John.
1: Libertor is ready from the stretch. Now the pitch. Fastball outside again. 3-1 on Ozuna with O'Neill Cruz on deck. And Graceffo ready in the bullpen. But Cruz up next. He's a left-handed batter. Libertor on 3-1. A dangerous pitch for Ozuna. Ozuna takes low, and he takes a walk. First and second, 2 down. And here is Cruz, the 8th man to bat for the Pirates. So we pause for an ID on the Cardinals Radio Network, powered by Graybar.

0: Along with Ricky Horton, Mike Claiborne, our producer-engineer Jim Jackson, I'm John Rooney at Busch Stadium. The Pirates are still batting, and time has been taken by Pedro Pajes with the pitch timer winding down. And that goes as a disengagement. Cruz got a base hit, was left on second in the fourth inning. The pitch is swung on, and there's a line drive right field. Walker's going to have to play it on a bounce, and the Pirates take the lead. A run scores, and the throw down to second base with the throw coming to the infield. Taking second on the play, O'Neill Cruz, second and third. The throw went to third base, and the Pirates have grabbed the lead, and that's all for Matthew Libertor. Second and third with Ozuna at third base, Cruz at second. So he drives in the fourth Pirate run of the inning. We have a pitching change brought to you by Goodwill. We'll be right back.
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0: Justinson Garcia in his first game with the Pirates at the big league level this year has two on with two outs. Gordon Graceffo's pitch, and that's popped up. It's playable by the first baseman. Under it, Burleson makes the catch in short right field. Graceffo throws a pitch, and Garcia pops out, leaving two on, but the Pirates scored four. Halfway through the game, they lead the Cardinals 4-3.
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0: Ball one high, borderline pitch goes to Pedro Pajes, who walked and scored on Weatherholt's home run in the third inning. The Pirates put up four in the top of the fifth and lead 4-3. Here's a cutter outside for a ball, and Keller falls behind Pajes. Two balls, no strikes.
10: I know that Matthew Liberatore is disappointed. Cardinal fans are disappointed in that inning. He was going along so well, and I just think he got gassed. And maybe, John, it was all the strikeouts, all the effort, and the extra velocity that he had, and the sharpness of the breakers, and I just think he just wore out.
0: Here's ball three, up and in, 3-0 on Pedro Pajes. Pedro takes a strike call outside corner, 3-1. Keller walked Pajes. That's the only free pass he's given up so far.

0: WJBC and Beer Nuts present the Scott Miller Show hat. This is an embroidered baseball cap. On the front of it, the Beer Nuts logo and the Scott Miller Show logo. And on the back of the hat, my cartoon photo with the big mustache. This is not a contest prize. This hat is not for sale. The only way to get a Scott Miller hat is when I gift them randomly. Now, there is only one rule. You cannot ask for a hat. If you ask for one, you are restricted from receiving a hat. You are banned. You do not get a hat. WJBC, good morning. Who's this?
1: Good morning. This is your mom. I want a hat. I'm a down low.
0: Mom?
1: We won't tell anybody.
0: What is rule number one?
2: Don't ask for a hat.
0: No hat for her.
3: Hey, it's his 18th career start against the Birds on the bat. A swing and a foul, 1-2 on Weatherholt. Gordon Crisepo was able to throw a pitch and put an end to the Pirates' half of the fifth inning on a pop-up to Burleson in short right. That left two runners on. And Gordon will come out to open up the sixth inning. The 1-2 pitch, down and in, a check swing by Weatherholt, 2-2. Henry Davis throws a new ball to the mound. The pitch count is approaching 70 for Mitch Keller. Number 70 right here. A swing and a miss. The curveball strikes out. J.J. Weatherholt, we're going to the sixth with the Pirates up 4-3.
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3: For the third time tonight, Brandon Lau leads off, and he takes ball one outside from Gordon Grisefo. A base hit in the third against Libertor. A single, a run scored in the fifth against Libby. Libby was tagged with four runs, seven hits over 4 2/3, 74 pitches, 50 strikes. He walked two, struck out nine, and threw a wild pitch. There's a pitch that's taken low for a ball. That was low for Lau, 2-0. Spells his name L-O-W-E, pronounces it Lau. The former Tampa Bay Ray takes a fastball strike outside corner, 2-1.
10: Is he a Lau ball hitter?
3: Might be.
10: He's a hitter, that's for sure.
3: He's not Lau Z, I can tell
10: you that. No, he's not. Hands are very low, and then he brings him up at the last second, and coils and lets it rip.
3: 2-1 outside for ball three, 3-1.
10: Well, Grisefo has to be good here tonight. I mean, he's going to work these middle innings, and sometimes at the end of the game, you forget what happens in the middle.

0: innings, but first out of the pen, he's got to be in shutdown mode. Give the Cardinals a chance here.
1: The 3-1 pitch. There's a line drive, and that goes foul down the right field line above the tarp. Graceffo going back to the windup with that backstep.
0: Interesting.
1: We had seen him working out of the stretch all the time. Holds the glove to his chest, listens in for the sign by way of pitch com. Lau back in, a 3-2 pitch coming his way with Jared Triolo on deck. The kick, the pitch, swing and a miss, a fastball strikes out Lau.
0: 97 miles per hour.
1: He reached back for a little extra on that one. Tour the historic Anheuser-Busch Brewery and see the Budweiser Clydesdales up close. 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
0: Well, I was just over at the celebration on Sunday at the brewery. Kind enough to allow me entrance into there and have brought my family and friends. And it was really a fun celebration, the 150th. And could not have been a better time.
1: Ball one in the dirt for Jared Triolo. Two base hits and a run scored for him. He came in 0 for his last eight. Facing Gordon Graceffo. The pitch. That's over at the knees. One ball, one strike. Triolo with six hits in his last 16 at-bats. He's hitting eighth in the lineup, playing first base. The 1-1 pitch. And that is lined into center field. Scott has to play it on a bounce. Triolo is 3-for-3. That gets to Henry Davis, the ninth place batter, their catcher, a strikeout, and a fly ball too short in center field to score Brandon Lau from third base. Davis 0 for his last 14, one hit in his last 20 at bats. Right handed batting catcher, here it comes, a swing and a miss. Davis out of Louisville, 26-year-old catcher, holding the bat right down on the knob. The next pitch here from Graceffo, and that's popped up behind home plate. Pajes on the track, and he makes the catch right in front of the screen. One catcher takes care of the other as Davis fouls out. Two away for Nick Gonzalez. Gonzalez walked. Extended the inning in the fifth. Griffin struck out, and then Reynolds ripped a two-run double to left center field. And then Reynolds came in with the go-ahead run on O'Neill Cruz, base hit to right field. This Cruz was the last batter to face the Cardinals starter, Matthew Liberatore. Runner at first, two outs, right-hander against right-hander. Graceffo's pitch, fouled back to the screen, a first pitch fastball at 94.
0: The thing in the Cardinals' favor here tonight as we play in a game where they trail by one in the fifth inning is just how good they've been in close games, how good they've been late in games. Yeah, let's hope they continue that trend here tonight.
1: From the stretch, a check on first base, the one-strike pitch, low and in, one and one. And Graceffo is going to get a new baseball from Pedro Pajes. It's going to be 2-3-4. Herrera, Burleson, and Walker coming up in the Cardinal half of the sixth. That's an out away. Graceffo from the stretch. The pitch on the way. Hot shot, and it's just foul back of third down the left field line. That was close to hitting the bag.
0: Sure was.
1: Nick Gonzalez back to home plate. Third base umpire Tyler Jones holding his hands up, watching that one go foul. And a 1-2 count on Gonzalez, who has struck out, grounded into a force play, walked and scored. The Pirates put up four in the fifth inning to take a 4-3 lead. With a runner at first base, 1-2 pitch with two outs, throw over to first, back safely, Triolo. And the ball got away from Burleson. Triolo down to second base. He's there with two outs. Why worry about that with a one and two count?
0: Well, that's the old get the hitter, and Burley just dropped it. Just went off his glove. He thought it was in his glove, but closed his glove maybe just a little bit too late.
1: Goes as an E1.
0: Yeah, that'll change that.
1: The pitch.
0: That just literally was right there, and he just missed it.
1: In the dirt, two balls, two strikes on Nick Gonzalez. Now Gonzalez can drive in another Pirate run with a base hit.
0: But to your point, maybe an error, just the fact that he threw over there in the first place.
1: Mm-hmm. With two strikes on the batter, go after the batter. The 2-2 pitch here for Gonzalez. Graceffo brings it in. Low on a full count. Connor Griffin is on deck. A lot of traffic the last two innings for the Pirates. They batted around and scored four times in the fifth inning. Strikeout, base hit, foul out, and then an error allowed the runner to go to second, and the 3-2 pitch with two down. A step off and a new baseball requested by Graceffo. Graceffo reaches to the mound for a fistful of dirt. Leans against the first base side of the rubber. Listens in for the sign from Pedro Pajes by way of pitch count. Triolo leads at second. The pitch. Foul ball out of play off to the right.
0: Feels like the Cardinals are on their heels a little bit.
1: They're
0: a little tentative right now. I mean, not a great jump on the ball that was hit to center by Victor Scott. An error by Burleson at first base. And being ahead in the count now, being behind, he's changing baseballs again. There's just a lot of not a lot of positive energy going on this inning. Cardinals offense, be good for them to strike quickly in the bottom half of this inning.
1: Burleson just got a different glove. He's back to his position, 3-2, two outs. Gonzalez at the plate, a good contact hitter. The pitch, a swing and a foul out of play off to the right.
0: I would have to assume a fielder could call timeout for that. And that not count as any kind of a step off, right? I mean, if a fielder doesn't have a glove that's serviceable.
1: It's kind of important.
0: Yeah.
1: Here's another 3-2 pitch coming up for Nick Gonzalez. Runner at second. Two outs. The pitch. Ground ball to third. Gorman has it. His throw. Perfect. A hit, an error, a man left. We go to the bottom of the sixth with the Pirates leading 4-3.
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1: Yvonne Herrera takes a look at a high fastball. He checks his swing in time. Ball one facing Mitch Keller in the bottom of the sixth inning. Herrera uses the batter's timeout before the second pitch thrown by Keller here. 4-3 in favor of the Pirates. Herrera struck out and grounded out. Burleson is on deck, and then Jordan Walker. Herrera checks his swing, takes a slider outside. Two balls, no strikes. 4-3 Pittsburgh with the Pirates out hitting the Cardinals 8-4. Herrera, a half swing and a foul. Don't miss a moment this season with Cardinals.tv. Stream the entire season within the Cardinals territory for only $89.99. 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There's a foul. Goes off the screen in front of the Pirate dugout. 2-2. That's Cardinals.tv for all the information. And you can hear every pitch of every game right here on the radio. Yvonne Herrera back in the batter's box. The 2-2 pitch to the Cardinal DH outside a full count. The left field corner unguarded. Reynolds plays over toward left center field. Keller with pitch number 76 working in the sixth inning. There's a pop-up. It's on the infield. Playable for the second baseman, Lau. He has it. One out. The Cardinals put the leadoff man on in the fourth. That was Burleson. He singled. Came in on a double play ball. That's the only time they've had their leadoff batter on base tonight. Burleson, 1-for-2, a ground out to third, a base hit to left. They're playing him to pull. The shortstop, Griffin, as far up the middle as he can go. The pitch outside, ball one. There's a hole in between Griffin and the third baseman, Gonzalez, even though Gonzalez is playing well off the line. Keller's next pitch. That's fouled into the Cardinal dugout. One ball and one strike. Last year, the Pirates won 7 out of 13 games against the Cardinals. The Cardinals took all four in Pittsburgh. The Pirates lead by a run tonight. Fastball outside, 2-1 on Burley. Hitting room, deep right center field. Way off the right field line, Garcia. The 2-1. Burleson takes a strike on the inside corner. Threw the arms out of the way.
0: They did win those games in Pittsburgh in different ways. A couple times they were late inning, big numbers on the board, including the first one that they won, a four-run ninth inning.
1: The 2-2 pitch inside, and it hit him. Burleson throws the bat away. He was hit on the leg. Hit by a pitch for the first time this season. Here's Jordan Walker.
0: Looking on the replay, Burley started to scream in pain before the ball even hit him. He knew that it was going to hit him right on the instep, and that's where it got him.
1: Burleson at first base. It's Triolo holding against the runner as Jordan Walker steps in for the third time tonight. A ground out and a sharp single to right center field in the fourth inning, sending Burleson to third. The pitch by Keller. This is popped up. It's foul right side, and there's a play for Triolo by the Cardinal dugout. He makes the catch leaning over the railing. Two harmless pop-outs this inning with a hit by pitch in between, and here's Nolan Gorman. And we're going to have a mound visit. Keller has gone through 5 2/3. The pitcher is ready in the bullpen. It's a left-hander. And we have the pitching change brought to you by Missouri Farmers Care. We'll be right back.
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1: 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Over two outings against the Cardinals in Pittsburgh. Two innings of work, one earned run allowed by Evan Sisk. He's called upon to face left-handed batting Nolan Gorman. Runner at first, two outs, 4-3 Pirates. Pitch one, outside.
0: Nasty left-hander because he comes from low three quarters, almost behind the batter Gorman. Gorman does a nice job of staying in against lefties, but this guy's going to be a challenge here.
1: Gorman is grounded into a double play and a fly ball out, 0-2. Gorman takes a fastball strike. And every now and then, Sisk will come right after the batter without that exaggerated delivery, but then he'll go right back to it. One ball, one strike. Burleson belongs to Keller. There's a swing and a high fly ball. That's hit to deep right center field, and it's a gunner! Gorman with a two-run homer against Evan Sisk to give the Cardinals a 5-4 lead with two outs in the sixth inning.
0: How about that? Against a nasty left-hander, he does stay in well and hammers it into the bleachers. His sixth home run of the year, two huge RBIs for him. And he just took his buddy Matthew Liberatore off the hook with that big fly.
1: And he put Evan Sisk on the hook. But how about Don Kelly making the move, going for lefty against lefty, and then whack!
0: Well,
1: the Cardinals take the lead.
0: It makes sense to do the move. However, you and I were both happy to see Keller out of the game.
1: Here's ball one. Nathan Church, one out of two with a strikeout and a base hit. 437 feet on the home run to right center field. There's a ground ball to the first baseman. Triolo takes it to the bag. And Church is out, three unassisted. A hit by pitch and a home run in the sixth inning. Gorman gives the Cardinals the lead, as Ricky will tell you about the seventh. 5-4 St. Louis.
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0: Ryan Stanek has the top of the seventh inning. The Cardinals now enjoying a 5-4 lead thanks to Nolan Gorman, his 80th career home run, 437 feet into the bleachers in right field. Ground ball towards Gorman, and he tries to scoop the ball, can't come up with it. He tried to swipe at it. It was not hit very well by Griffin, who runs well, and I don't think he had a chance to get him anyway. So that's, I believe, going to be a base hit, and it is on the first pitch thrown by Stanek. As we play here in the top of the seventh inning, it's 5-4 St. Louis. Stanek has been much better of late. He's been throwing a lot more strikes. I think he got in trouble early in the season, among other Cardinal relievers, not throwing strikes. He does have 16 walks in 19 innings, but 27 punchouts. Griffin, the runner at first, and the first pitch is inside, ball one to Brian Reynolds. Reynolds is 1-for-3. His double in the fifth inning was a big blow against Matthew Liberatore, the Cardinals starter. Stanek comes set about chest high. The pitch is grounded towards first. Stepping on the bag, out number one on the second base. Double play. Burley started it, and finishing it off was Thomas Sejace, who's in to play shortstop for the Cardinals. A very nifty double play started by Alec Burleson. And before Ozuna bats, let's pause for station ID on the Cardinals Radio Network powered by Graybar.

0: Fastball misses high. Ball one to Marcell Ozuna. So Reynolds bounces into a three unassisted six double play. And again, Sajacy in for defensive purposes as Stanek throws one on the inside corner for a strike. Score 2-for-1 Redbird tickets when you buy 8 or more gallons with the Fuel Forward app at participating Phillips 66 or Conoco stations. 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There's another strike. Good, solid sinker at 98 on the inside corner to Ozuna. Ozuna has struck out twice and walked. And the next delivery is just a little bit low, 2-2. 5-4 St. Louis. We're in the top of the seventh inning. 4 runs, 9 hits, no errors for the Pirates. 5 runs on just 5 hits and 2 errors for the Cardinals. Slider is a little bit low. Pajes does not challenge, but thought about it. Cardinals with a two-run third inning. They scored a run in the fourth and 2 more in the sixth. 2 two-run homers in this game. Weatherholt and Gorman. Fastball is a little bit outside, and Pajes wants to look at this. And the verdict up on the scoreboard, it was low for a ball.
1: Two balls, St. Louis has one remaining.
0: I would say worth doing it with two outs in the seventh inning. And that brings out Ollie Marmol. He's got a lefty loose. O'Neill Cruz will be the batter. I think he's going to go to JoJo, and he does. This pitching change is brought to you by Goodwill. Give hope, give local, give Goodwill. We'll be right back.
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0: JoJo Romero takes over for Ryan Stanek, who did get a very important double play after an infield hit. Nothing he could do about that. He did get the double play. That helped. But then the walk to Ozuna, he's responsible for him. And JoJo will face O'Neill Cruz. Lefty versus lefty here. First pitch is low for a ball. Stanek in the month of May has an ERA that has gotten, well, a lot better. 2.25 and only 3 walks and 10 strikeouts. So he's definitely improving the ratio there. As JoJo comes set, checks the runner at first base, and the next delivery is a strike in at the knees at 94. Sinking fastball to O'Neill Cruz, who has 2 hits in this game. 2 hits against Libby, the starter, which is so odd. Against lefties, you'd think he'd be dominating them. There's a swing and a foul. In fact, Cruz had been 1-for-11 against Libertor coming into this game. Yet 2-for-3 in this one. And he has two of the nine Pirate hits as he bats here in the top of the seventh, his team trailing by a run. Ozuna not a threat to steal. And the 1-2 pitch, a swing and a foul at the plate, and Pies couldn't hold on. Tried to, but it just popped out of his glove. Johan Ramirez is throwing in the Pirates' bullpen. No action in the Cardinals' bullpen as Romero has just entered. Five-4 Cardinals, top of the seventh. The pitch to Cruz, swing and a miss. He struck him out. JoJo sends us to the seventh inning stretch. And it's presented by Spectrum, built for big moments here for St. Louis. 5-4 St. Louis.
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0: First pitch taken low, ball one by Thomas Sejesi, who's the new Cardinals shortstop. Seventh inning stretch presented by Spectrum. It's internet, mobile, and streaming TV all from one place. Next delivery is low, 2-0, and the Cardinals could use some insurance here as they bat in the seventh inning. They took the lead last inning thanks to Nolan Gorman's two-run homer off of this lefty, Evan Sisk, who was able to get Nathan Church out. And now facing Sejesi, who fouls one off. Prieto started, bounced out twice against the right-handed starter.
14: Sejesi broke an 0 for 30 over the weekend. Since then, he's gone 2 for 6.
0: Swinging the bat better, no doubt. Breaking pitch outside, 3-1 the count. And he's been a good base runner, too. 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Next delivery to Sejesi's fouled back. 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
14: And it's 8:43 Central.
0: There, now he knows. We're in the home half of the seventh inning. Busch Stadium, downtown St. Louis. Very nice night, a little on the cool side. As he takes a pitch inside, a leadoff walk. Cardinals will take that for sure. And it brings up Pajes, who has walked and scored and has also flown out in this game. Maryville University offers market-relevant programs in partnership with local and national corporations so students can gain the skills they need to succeed in the workforce of the future. Learn more at maryville.edu. First pitch to Pajes is hit on the left side of the infield and in the hole between third and short. It gets into left field. Reynolds gets it in. Pajes with his first hit of the game, and the Cardinals with their sixth. And now they do indeed threaten here in the bottom of the seventh inning with nobody out.
14: With Ramirez warming up in between innings, I was a little surprised to see the left-hander come out with right-handed batters opening up the inning.
0: I'm with you. Well, the thing that's always important is usage of pitchers. There's a good bunt by Victor Scott. He better hurry. Oh, he didn't really hurry much. He just got Victor at first base. As his sacrifice is successful, he deadened the ball really well in front of the plate. Sisk kind of took his time, but that'll go as a sacrifice for Victor, and he's out 1-4. So JC moves to third, Pajes to second with one out, and that is his ninth sacrifice of the year. So now the man of the moment is J.J. Weatherholt. Again, it's lefty versus lefty. This is probably why he stayed in, John.
14: Probably so.
0: And the first pitch to J.J. is taken high.
14: Probably so with Scott and Weatherholt back-to-back.
0: Infield in for the Pirates. Cardinals lead by a run, but they want more. The pitch to Weatherholt, swing and a miss. Pickoff at third, and they got him. They got Sajacy hung up, and they're going to tag him out coming home on a rocket throw from the catcher, Davis. And Sajacy was stuck moving down the line, and coming in behind him was the third baseman, Gonzalez. Well, that can't happen. So J.C. tried to spin around and get back into fair territory, but the throw was already on its way. That was a planned play, and they caught him cheating down the line just a little bit too much. So two outs, runner at second base, and that is a huge mistake on the Cardinals' side. Breaking pitch, ball inside, 2-1. You can almost feel momentum shifting again. It shifted a few times in this game. The 2-1 delivery is another slider inside, 3-1 now. And if he, if he walks Weatherholt, I would assume we would see Bidois, the new right-hander throwing in their bullpen. Brandon Bidois. The 3-1 pitch is outside, ball four. And I believe we will see this right-hander. That puts runners at first and second with Herrera coming up. And we are indeed going to have a pitching change. And it's brought to you by Missouri Farmers Care, feeding Cardinal fans across the nation. We'll be right back.
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2: 0-2, BIDOIS, Bidois. First year, he's got an 0-2 count on Herrera. This pitch is a curveball, a swing and a miss. 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And that sends us to the eighth. John will have the play-by-play. The Cardinals had opportunity there, but squandered it. They lead 5-4.
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2: JoJo Romero deals ball one. Garcia's the leadoff batter. He's their right fielder. Josterson Garcia. The pitch to him. And a little bit high. Two balls and no strikes. Two and nothing the count. The Cardinals lead by one in the eighth. The pitch, ground ball, deep short, left field, a base hit. JoJo Romero was able to come on to retire O'Neill Cruz. The Cardinals looked like they were going to add on, but Thomas Ajayi got picked off third, and then the inning went south.
8: You know, and it's weird to try to explain it unless you've been in that dugout and been around guys. It's just amazing how your mood lifts when you get a pickoff like that on the other side to make you feel like it's your day and you're going to come back in it. You just get your confidence back.
2: Here's a breaking pitch in for a strike to Brandon Lau, who's 2 out of 3 with a run scored tonight. Graceffo struck him out in the sixth inning, the only time he's been out. The pitch by Romero. Oh, that looked to be right there. Called a ball. The Cardinals and the Pirates each have one challenge remaining. 1-1 the count. On deck, Jared Triolo, who has 3 hits. The infield at double play depth. The pitch. There's a breaking ball way outside.
8: Pirates have 3 left-handers in their bullpen, and one of them is up now, Mason Montgomery. We saw him in Pittsburgh.
2: Romero from the stretch. A check on first. Garcia takes a lead. Now the pitch.

0: Strike. That was a beautiful sweeper that had Lau bailing toward the Cardinal first base dugout and the ball going the other way. Garcia over at first base. Didn't have a steal in the minor leagues this year. Takes his lead. The pitch. Check swing. A ball low, and he didn't go. Full count. Jojo Romero wants a different baseball with a 3-2 pitch coming up and a big pitch in this game.
1: No question. Huge pitch in this game.
0: Lefty against lefty. A look to first. Now the pitch. Swing and a miss. Struck him out. Jojo's two outs have been by way of strikeouts. Cruz to end the seventh. And Lau here for the first out with a man on in the eighth inning. Leading to Jared Triolo.
1: Now, how do you get this guy out?
0: He's 3-for-3. Well, somebody got him out for an 0-for-8 coming in.
1: That's right.
0: The infield at double play depth. He's grounded into two. Romero's pitch. Right there at the knees. Strike one.
1: 22-958 is my...
0: Is it?
1: My attendance guess, by the way.
0: Well, that's what I have, too.
1: Hmm. Rubbing off on you a little bit.
0: Well, hanging around with Archimedes all these years. The pitch outside a ball. One ball, one strike.
1: I'd be a little worried about that if you're actually...
0: Well, it's too late for that.
1: Affected by me.
0: Too late for that. Going back to 1983.
1: That's right. Just a few years ago.
0: One ball, one strike, one on, one out. The Cardinals lead by one. The pitch. Low. That's smothered by Pajes. Two balls and a strike.
1: What about the gentleman at the ballpark celebrating his 101st birthday?
0: 101.
1: That played minor league baseball in 1948. He played D-League in 1948. And he's here at the park tonight. That's great.
0: The 2-1 pitch for Jared Triolo. Check swing, and it's a strike anyway. 2-2. Garcia with a leadoff hit. He takes his lead over at first base after getting some instructions from Tarik Brock. The 2-2 pitch. Fouled out of play off to the right. From the field to finance. The Stiefel patch on every Cardinals jersey represents more than a logo. 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From investment banking to wealth management, Stiefel, where success meets success. On 2-2 with one out. The pitch on the way. And that's hit in the air down the right field line. It's foul. Walker is giving it a great effort, but the ball hits down about 10 feet away from him. So while he goes back to right, let's pause for a station ID on the Cardinals Radio Network, powered by Graybar.

0: Jim Jackson is our producer-engineer. Johnny Camp is in the St. Louis studio tonight. With Ricky Horton and Mike Claiborne, I'm John Rooney at Busch Stadium in St. Louis. One on, one out, the 2-2 pitch, way outside, ball three, another full count. This time to Jared Triolo.
1: George Soriano backing up JoJo if he can't get through the eighth.
0: Three balls, two strikes, over at first base. Garcia takes his lead. The pitch. There's a slow roller to the first baseman. Burleson is in a race, diving, and he got him. Burleson diving was able to tag Triolo. It was a little slow to get up, holding his left arm.
1: And that was really a problem created by JoJo Romero, who didn't go over to cover first base. He started to and then realized that Burleson needed help, but he was too late getting him that help, and Burley had to lay out, and let's hope he's okay.
0: Burleson was able to make the tag.
1: I wonder if he got kicked in the head.
0: He may have.
1: By the head first slide of the runner Triolo. They're also looking at his right hand right now. I mean, that was just an all-out effort by Burley because he had to dive. There's nothing else he could do. He had to get the runner. He couldn't beat him to the bag.
0: Triolo had the gator arm with the left arm. The right arm was past first base. The left arm, he was trying to get to first base when Burleson made the diving effort and denied that opportunity. On the play, Garcia goes to second. And Davis is being lifted for Andy Rodriguez. He's a switch hitter who will bat right-handed. And he's 0 for his last five. Rodriguez will pinch hit and stay in the game to catch. Conference on the mound between Pajes and Romero. That's over now.
1: Not starting today for Pittsburgh, Spencer Horwitz, who's a very good bat.
0: Well, there's Andy Rodriguez. He has two RBIs. The tying run is at second base now in Garcia with two away. Romero's pitch, strike one called. He brought the breaking ball through the back door over the outside corner for strike one to Rodriguez. The pitch on the way, and that is in the dirt, blocked by Pajes. Rodriguez batting 286. Right-handed batter, left-handed pitcher. Here's the pitch from JoJo. A strike call, and it's 1-2.
1: 95 on that pitch from JoJo.
0: JoJo has struck out Cruz. He has struck out Lau. Garcia got on a lead hit, moved up on the tap to the right side by Triolo. The pitch in the dirt, blocked again by Pajes. 2-2 on Andy Rodriguez with Nick Gonzalez on deck. Soriano is ready in the Cardinal bullpen. Jostenson Garcia takes his lead at second base. The pitch on the way. In the dirt, another full count. JoJo has thrown 27 pitches in working one inning plus this 3-2 count to Rodriguez. Andy Rodriguez holding the bat down on the knob. A foul ball that goes over to the camera well right next to the Pirate dugout. Another 3-2 pitch coming up here from JoJo Romero.
1: I think this is JoJo's last batter.
0: 25-year-old Andy Rodriguez from the Dominican Republic. Came to the big leagues with the Pirates in 2023. The pitch to him. A swing, and there's a drive. That's hit to deep center field. Scott on the run, on the run. He's there. He has it. Rodriguez with a long out, leaving Garcia in scoring position. The Cardinals come up in the bottom of the eighth, leading the Pirates 5-4.
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0: A slider, a swing and a miss by Alec Burleson facing Brandon Bidois. Bidois, the third pitcher of the night for the Pirates, with the Cardinals leading 5-4, bottom of the eighth, a check swing, a ball inside. On the appeal, no swing. 1-1 on Burley, who's been hit by a pitch. He has singled and scored two runs tonight.
1: Calls his breaking ball a slider, but it really has a lot of downward movement to it, like a curveball.
0: Like a very hard curveball. The pitch is swung on, and that's hit deep. Right field, to the track, the wall. It's a gunner for Burleson. Insurance for the Cardinals in the bottom of the eighth inning. And I smell the coffee brewing. The Cardinals have scored six. That means you score 60-cent drinks tomorrow at On the Run.
1: I guess his wrist is okay.
0: I'd say so. Seven home runs for Burleson.
1: And the crack of the bat, you could tell right away, couldn't you, that he got it. And that's a big insurance run. The Cardinals have been kind of working towards getting that, and they just hadn't been able to come through. But Burley does.
0: There's a ball on the track. O'Neill Cruz is going to retrieve that in center field. Burleson just tomahawked that pitch out of here. And it went sailing into the Cardinal bullpen for his seventh home run and RBI number 34. Here's Jordan Walker. Walker's 1-for-3 tonight. Bidois, the right-hander, pitches. Walker, a big swing and a foul back as Walker tried to go back-to-back with Burleson.
1: That home run didn't quite reach.

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3: Keller has given up a home run. Sisk has given up a home run. Bidois has given up a home run. The Cardinals lead 6-4, even though the Pirates about hit them 10-7. The pitch, 4 a ball, 2-0 on Nolan Gorman. Gorman is 1-for-3 with a fly out, a double play ground ball, and a two-run homer. Now the pitch. That's in the dirt, getting away from Andy Rodriguez, who's now doing the catching.
4: Joey Bart and Ryan O'Hearn both on the injured list, the 10-day injured list for Pittsburgh. It's a quad issue with O'Hearn, and he's a good bat. Boy, they miss him.
3: Now on 3-0. Gorman looks at a fastball down the middle, 97 from Brandon Bidois. Nathan Church waits on deck. And Riley O'Brien is ready in the Cardinal bullpen. The pitch. Low for ball 4. And that's being challenged.
5: He's challenging the ball.
3: And it is ball 4. The Pirates are out of challenges.
5: This is the ball. Pittsburgh has no challenges remaining.
3: The Cardinals have one left. Bottom of the eighth inning, one on and one out. With the Cardinals trying to win for the fifth time this season against the Pittsburgh Pirates.
4: You know, the challenge can be such a weapon that you hate to lose it there, don't you? Going into the top of the ninth inning, I mean, I feel like that's not the time to use it there.
3: There goes the runner for second base. A step off and a throw to second, and out at second is Nolan Gorman. I'll give credit to Bidois once he was informed that the runner was breaking for second base. He took the step off and then threw to second, and the call is out with Griffin getting the tag down. The Cardinals took a look at it on the video, and they say play on. Caught stealing, 1-6. Cardinals have had a caught stealing each of the last two innings. As Sajacy was picked off between third and home in the Cardinal half of the seventh. And the pitch, a ball for Nathan Church, who has a hit and 3 at-bats. Nobody on base, 2 outs, a run in on a Burleson leadoff home run in the eighth inning. The pitch, a swing and a miss. 97 on the fastball from Bidois. O'Brien will be facing the top of the order when we go to the top of the ninth inning. Here's the 1-1. Church lays off a high fastball. Mitch Keller gave up 4 runs, 4 hits over 5 2/3. He walked 1, struck out 3. He hit a batter and gave up a home run to Weatherholt. There's a swing and a miss by Church, 2-2. Evan Sisk, an inning in a third with 2 hits, 1 run. He walked 2 and allowed a home run. And that was against left-handed batting Nolan Gorman from the lefty Evan Sisk. Bidois with the pitch, popped up foul, back and out of play.
4: Not a lot of hits for the Cardinals in this game. They have 7, but they're from 6 different players. And yeah, the numbers that we saw last week, so much better. The Cardinals, when they have 6 guys get hits, they basically win games. And they've got more work to do here, but they've at least handled that part, putting a 6th spot on the board.
3: The 2-2 pitch for Nathan Church. And he loops that one to the first baseman, caught by Triolo, backpedaling to the right field grass. Let's hold him and go home for the night. On to the ninth inning. After the Burleson home run, the Cardinals lead the Pirates 6-4.
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4: That's Riley O'Brien coming on, trying to pick up a save. Gordon Graceffo was in the game when the Cardinals took the lead earlier. He's in line to go 4-1. But the Cardinals need three outs for that to happen. Top of the order for the Pittsburgh Pirates. O'Brien deals strike one in their 96 to Nick Gonzalez. O'Brien with 13 saves and 16 save opportunities. Working with a two-run lead here in the top of the ninth. The pitch, outside corner, a strike called, and the Pirates don't have any challenges.
5: Yeah, I thought that was outside, but you're exactly right. May have just caught it funny on a pitch that was away, meant to be in, but they cannot challenge it.
4: The 0-2 pitch here for Nick Gonzalez. Outside, 1-2. Everett Jones Financial Advisors are there for the moments that matter. 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Gonzalez is 0-for-3 with a walk and a run scored tonight. The 1-2 pitch. And that's lifted down the right field line. It is going to drop foul. That is beyond the reach of Jordan Walker.
5: Gonzalez is a good hitter. I mean, he really is. He's good at putting the ball in play. Top 10 in the National League in batting, and he's kind of an understated guy. You don't really give him much attention, but the guy can hit.
4: Batting .312, an on-base percentage of .376. He got on with a walk in the fifth inning. That's the inning. The Pirates scored four against Matthew Liberatore to take a 4-3 lead at the time. The 1-2 pitch inside, and that one just goes shooting off Pajes' mitt. Over to the on-deck circle where Connor Griffin is waiting.
5: Backup sweeper went the other direction. Got on the side of it, and he's lucky that that did not hit the batter.
4: Out to dust off the plate. D.J. Rayburn, the home plate umpire. Now O'Brien takes in the sign by way of pitch com from Pedro Pajes. And a 2-2 pitch upcoming for Nick Gonzalez. The kick, the pitch. And there's a line drive, base hit over the Cardinals shortstop, Thomas Sejace. The Pirates get the tying run to the plate in Connor Griffin. That's the 11th hit for the Pirates. That kind of spun up there in the middle of the plate, didn't it, Ricky?
5: Yeah, that was in the same spot as the hits that he gave up in the last outing that we saw him. They're just sinkers that are up.
4: Now Connor Griffin, who's grounded into two double plays. One out of four tonight with two strikeouts. The pitch by O'Brien. A foul ball. That goes off the screen in front of the Cardinal dugout. That was a rocket over there.
5: The whole idea of a sinker is to have it move down, but if it's moving on a plane, on a vertical plane, on a horizontal plane, then you want it to go two directions, and his was just too flat there.
4: One strike on Connor Griffin, the 20-year-old shortstop. The pitch by O'Brien. And that hit him. We've had a single and a hit by pitch, and the Pirates have something going in the ninth inning.
6: Pius wants them to check on that to see if that might have hit the bat. He went right away to the Cardinals and said, look at this. I think it hit the knob of the bat.
4: Oh, it looks like it hit the knob of the bat.
6: I think it did.
4: And the Cardinals are challenging. That should go as a foul ball.
6: Boy, that would be huge if that goes the Cardinals' way.
7: St. Louis is sound on the hit by pitch.
6: Yeah, that's the way I heard it, and that's what Pajes heard right away, and it sounded like it and looked like it. But I don't know if there's enough evidence to show it. We'll find out.
4: Well, the replay I saw looked like it hit the knob of the bat. We get the center field view.
6: It changed direction by hitting the knob. Absolutely.
4: Connor Griffin looking on. He's still holding the bat.
6: He's expecting that he's going to need that bat. He's not walking back to home plate yet, but
4: we're awaiting the verdict out of New York. The ruling on the field is a hit by pitch.
6: I don't see how that's not hitting the bat. But that's kind of common sense saying that, the way the ball changed direction. It's not necessarily visual. But maybe that's enough.
4: Ryan Reynolds is in the on-deck circle.
6: Now, we've been in New York. We've seen, they can really get it down to really small frames to look at very specific.
4: This is taking too long.
6: Yeah, I'm with you on that.
4: And when it takes this long, you don't get the call overturned very often. You end up with a decision. The call stands.
7: After review, the call in the field stands, hit by pitch. St. Louis will lose their challenge.
4: How about that?
6: Yeah, I think... Connor Griffin knows that hit his bat, and I can't believe that one. I'm stunned by it.
4: Oh, Oliver Marmol is hot. Two on, nobody out. Brian Reynolds up. He delivered a two-run double in the fifth inning, helping the Pirates take a one-run lead at the time. The Cardinals lead by two in the ninth with nobody out. O'Brien's pitch is swung on and missed. No, the longer that took,
6: yep.
4: I just had the feeling the Pirates would have two on, nobody out, and they do.
6: Now you have to overcome that.
4: The one strike pitch to the left-handed batter, check swing. Did he offer? He did. That was the sweeper down and in to Brian Reynolds. He recognized the pitch way too late, and it's 0-2, and O'Brien could really use a strikeout here. On deck, Marcelo Zuna. Batter's timeout taken by Brian Reynolds. Reynolds with four home runs, 28 RBIs, two of those tonight, batting .253. At second base, Nick Gonzalez. Connor Griffin at first. O'Brien from the stretch. The runners lead. The 0-2 pitch. Here it is for Reynolds. A little bit low, one ball, two strikes. Jojo Romero worked an inning and a third. He gave up one hit and struck out two. Riley O'Brien has given up a hit and a hit by pitch. The 1-2 pitch for Reynolds. And that is inside. It hit him. The bases are loaded. Two hit by pitches and a single. And the Pirates, they are just being handed a golden invitation back into the game. Riley O'Brien is trying to get his feet on the ground, but it's going from bad to worse.
6: Well, he overcooked the slider there, and it hit the ground, then hit him, but it still counts as a hit by
4: pitch.
6: That's
4: a hit by pitch.
6: Well, now it's going to be tough. You have Ozuna, O'Neill, Cruz, Garcia, and nobody out. And you feel like you almost had two outs, John, except for those hit-by-pitches. He was ahead in the count and just tried to really throw a nasty one, overcooked it, and hit two guys in a row.
4: Now Ozuna. He has walked twice tonight and struck out twice. O'Brien has hit five batters this season. The bases are loaded. The pitch. Ozuna swings and fouls that one right at the feet of Pedro Pajes. One strike on Ozuna. He's trying to tie this game and give the Pirates a two-run lead. It's 6-4 Cardinals. Bases loaded. Nobody out in the Pirates' ninth. O'Brien to Ozuna. A swing and a slowly hit ground ball to short. Throw to second, out, on to first base. That's a double play. Ozuna grounds into a double play. A run scores. The Cardinals lead by one.
6: Oh, boy, will I take that. The Cardinals will take that. So J.C. to Weatherholt to Burleson. Ozuna does not run well any longer, and he was out by about a foot there. And that was a huge play defensively for the Cardinals. That wasn't hit that hard. I didn't think they could turn to, but they did.
4: Now the tying run is Connor Griffin at third base. Two outs, and O'Neill Cruz up. The fans standing here at Busch Stadium. The pitch, a swing and a miss. Strike one. From bases loaded, nobody out, to two outs, a run in. Griffin at third, one strike on Cruz, who has two hits and two strikeouts tonight. Riley O'Brien from the stretch, the pitch, swing and a foul. That's off Pedro Pajes. The ball rolls all the way to the first base coach's box as Pajes took the brunt of that one. O'Neill Cruz checking on Pedro, who stands to try to shake off the sting of the foul ball. 0-2. The Pirates are down to their last strike. O'Brien giving up a single, hitting two batters. Got a big double play ball from Marcell Ozuna.
6: Pajes just gutting it out there behind home plate. That caught him good.
4: Pajes threw the signs for Riley O'Brien. Runner at third, two outs. Now the pitch. Outside, knocked down. One ball, two strikes, and O'Brien wasn't going to make a mistake inside on Cruz on that pitch. Not after hitting Griffin and Reynolds. Griffin takes a lead at third in foul territory. The 1-2 pitch with two outs, top of the ninth, and the Cardinals up by one. Outside, ball two, 2-2. O'Neill Cruz has struck out twice tonight, 74 times this season already. But he has two hits and an RBI. He has 33 runs batted in. The tying run at third, two outs, top of the ninth, the 2-2 pitch. Outside, a full count. After getting to two strikes, O'Brien has missed away on the next three pitches.
6: All three of them sweepers that he's afraid of pulling them in too much and hitting the batter, and it's Horwitz in the on-deck circle to pinch it for Garcia.
4: O'Brien wants to end the game right here, right now. The 3-2 pitch, runner at third, two outs, here it comes. That's low, ball four, and the Pirates' inning is still alive. First and third, two down, and here is Horwitz.
6: They were not going to throw O'Neill Cruz a fastball there. They just didn't like that choice, so they went 3-0 sweeper, 3-1, 3-2.
4: Now it's Horwitz. Horwitz batting at 273, three home runs, 19 RBIs. His last home run came against the Cardinals in the series at Pittsburgh. The tying run is Connor Griffin at third base. Two outs, top of the ninth, the pitch, a swing, and there's a hit to left field. We're tied. Griffin scores, and it's 6-6 in the ninth inning. Now O'Neill Cruz is the go-ahead run at second base.
6: and a pretty hot hitter at the plate in Lau.
4: Six all. The Cardinals in the bottom of the ninth are looking at the lower third of the order. So J.C., Pajes, and Scott. A blown save by Riley O'Brien, and here's a high fly ball hit well to left field. Back on the track, Church has it. But we're going to the bottom of the ninth, tied at six.
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4: Jared Triola goes to right field, and Spencer Horwitz stays in the game to play first base after Horwitz tied the game with a two-out single in the top of the ninth. And it's Gregory Soto, a left-hander, coming on to face Thomas Sejacy. Sejacy was at third base and was picked off by the Pirate catcher Davis at the time. That was a big play back in the seventh. The Cardinals had something going, and everything fizzled after that. So J.C. takes high and wide from Soto, who throws 96-97 with his fastball.
6: Tell you, a huge moment in that top half of the ninth inning was the challenge that didn't work, that we thought hit the bat and didn't go the Cardinals' way.
4: The 1-0 pitch, strike called. That looked to be outside. One ball, one strike on Sejacy. Sejacy walked and then was picked off between third and home. That was in the seventh. We're tied at six, bottom of the ninth. So J.C. swings and misses. 97 on a pitch that was low out of the zone. So J.C., Pajes, and Victor Scott the second. Here's Soto working out of the stretch with nobody on. So J.C. lays off a pitch up and away, 2-2. Out of 7, 8, and 9 in the order tonight, the Cardinals have had three base runners, two walks and a single. They've been out hit 12-7, and we're tied at 6. Batter's timeout taken by Sejacy, who's waiting for a 2-2 pitch from the fourth pitcher in the game for the Pirates, Gregory Soto.
6: If needed, it would be George Soriano in the 10th.
4: The 2-2 pitch for Sejacy in the ninth. He swings and strikes out on a slider that was down and in. One out. It's Pause for an ID on the Cardinals Radio Network, powered by Graybar.

0: Soto from the stretch. The pitch. A swing and a high fly ball down the right field line toward the corner and out of play it goes. Strike one on Pajes. Was walked and scored and singled. Well, thank goodness for the Burleson home run in the eighth inning.
1: You bet.
0: The Pirates came back with two in the ninth to tie the game at six. Here's Soto with the one strike pitch for Pedro Pajes. High with a fastball. One ball and one strike. To this point, each Pirate pitcher, Keller, Sisk, and Bidois, have given up home runs. The 1-1 pitch with one out. A strike. Slider catches the outside corner. Pajes couldn't pull the trigger. So JC struck out. 1-2 on Pedro Pajes, who takes the batter's timeout. Hitting room, deep left center field for Pajes. Was four home runs. He has driven in nine. The pitch on the way, a swing and a miss, a slider down and in, struck out Sajacy. Ditto for Pajes. And here's Victor Scott the second. Should we go to the 10th inning, Lau would be the base runner at second, the designated runner. Lefty against lefty. Check swing. A strike. It's a full swing according to the third base umpire. And tonight that's Tyler Jones. He's one of the newcomers. One strike. Two outs, nobody on base. And a quiet Busch Stadium after the Pirates rallied for two in the top of the ninth. There's a foul for Scott. And Soto is set up to strike out the side. The Pirates got four in the fifth inning to take a 4-3 lead. The Cardinals two in the sixth, one in the eighth, and then two in the ninth for the Pirates to tie it at six. The 0-2 pitch, outside, one ball, two strikes. 1-2 on Victor Scott the second.
1: Pirates have struck out a lot in this game, but they're not striking out the top of the ninth inning against Riley O'Brien, who gets a bunch of them. That was huge for them.
0: Now on 1-2 with two outs. Strike three called, and that's being challenged by Victor Scott the second. And if Scott fails, then each team will have a new challenge, and it was a strike. Soto struck out the side. Ricky has the 10th, tied at six.
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1: We go to extra innings here at Busch Stadium as we are tied at six. The Pirates with a two-run top of the ninth inning against the Cardinals closer Riley O'Brien. And the automatic runner at second base will be Brandon Lau, and Jake Mangum will be the pinch hitter as we are getting deeper into the Pirates bench. And we'll see if Mangum is going to bunt here or just try to move the runner over. Facing George Soriano. Checks the runner at second base. And here we go in the 10th swing, and a foul straight back by Mangum. Mangum hitting for Triolo, who was 3-for-4 in this game.
0: Go figure.
1: I find that odd. 6 runs, 12 hits for Pittsburgh. 6 runs, 7 hits for the Cardinals. The Cardinals have been good in extras. And Soriano delivers a swing and a miss at a changeup. And he is ahead of Mangum 0-2. The Cardinals are 6-1. The Pirates are 3-5 in extra innings. But the momentum certainly in the Pirates' direction with that two-run ninth inning. Cardinals have Gorman and Sejasi on the left side of the infield. Weatherholt and Burley on the right side. Soriano working with Pajes. The pitch, swing and a miss. He struck him out. Got him with the changeup. Boy, that's huge. When you get the first batter out like that, it could definitely change what you're able to do in the bottom half. The Cardinals will have, by the way, Victor Scott as their automatic runner.
0: And then the top of the order up.
1: So I like that, but we got to get there first. And it is Andy Rodriguez, who batting for the left side this time, takes high for a ball. He pinch hit for Henry Davis in the eighth inning, and he flied out to center. Actually hit it pretty well. Soriano is ready for the next delivery, and it's a strike on the outside corner. Each team, by the way, gets a extra challenge when you go to extra innings. If you had zero, here's the oddity. If you have zero, you have one. If you had one left, you still have one. So you don't get another one, but the other team does. Kind of an odd rule. Sure there's a reason for it that escapes me currently. The 1-1 pitch, swing and a miss. Another power changeup from Soriano, who has 16 punchouts in 19 innings of work out of the Cardinals' pen. Game number 22 for him. The 1-2 delivery is hit high in the air to right field, but coming in a couple of steps is Walker, and he makes the catch. As that ball was just hit off the end of the bat by Rodriguez, and that's two outs, no advancement. And it is Nick Gonzalez to bat.
0: But the Cardinals aren't out of the woods yet.
1: No, they aren't. Lau, the runner, is still at second. The Cardinals have Church, Scott, and Walker in the outfield. Really good arms in both left and right, and a decent one in center. And the pitch to Gonzalez is a called strike one. Four-seam fastball at 97 from Soriano.
0: But Nick Gonzalez likes the ball up, and he can get the ball over the infield on a high pitch.
1: Big lead at second by Lau. The one-strike delivery is outside. Cardinals, again, will have Scott at second base, and it'll be Weatherholt, Herrera, and Burleson. And it looks like Montgomery, Mason Montgomery, will be their pitcher. He's a lefty. But first, it's Soriano working with two outs to Gonzalez, and the next delivery is low. 2-1. With Connor Griffin to bat next. We'll soon see him bat tomorrow. Gonzalez swings and fouls it off to the right. Two balls, two strikes, two outs. We're in the 10th inning. Gonzalez has walked and singled and has also struck out, grounded out twice. Got to make a play for him. Soriano would just as soon strike him out. Tough guy to strike out. Two balls, two strikes. And the 2-2 is grounded left side. Gorman has it, spins. His throw is low, and Burley dug it out. Burley does it again. A low throw, but Burleson digs it out of the dirt, and we're going to the bottom of the 10th inning, and we're still tied at 6.
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1: J.J. Weatherholt leads off the bottom of the 10th inning. Victor Scott, the runner at second. Tie game. Mason Montgomery delivers a strike on the outside corner, a breaking ball. Weatherholt is 1-for-3 plus a walk. He had a two-run home run in the third inning. Needs to get Victor Scott to third base somehow, some way. And the next pitch to him is hit towards right field. Base hit to right over the head of the second baseman. Scott had to hold up because it may have been caught. So he is now at third base. Weatherholt at first. And the winning run is 90 feet away. J.J. comes through again. Montgomery, who pitched for Tampa Bay the last two seasons, is on the hot seat here in the bottom of the 10th inning. Fans back on their feet again as Ivan Herrera digs in.
0: And is he good against left-handed pitching or what?
1: He certainly is. Montgomery's ready for him. And the first pitch to Herrera is fouled back. He wanted to go right after him. Strike one with Burley due up next. Infield is in for the Pirates. A little surprised they don't have five infielders. Open stance at the plate for Herrera. The one strike pitch to him. Here it comes. Swing and a miss. 0-2. Herrera digs back in quickly. He wants to do something with this last shot at Montgomery. And time is called at the plate by their catcher. And that's Rodriguez. Mangum stays in the game to play right field. Their outfielders are shallow. They have to be. The winning run is at third base. Montgomery working from the stretch. The pitch to Herrera is hit deep to left field. Herrera has just won it with a walk-off big fly into the Pirates' bullpen. And the crowd is going nuts here at Busch Stadium.
8: A three-run home run for Herrera, his fifth of the year, and everybody waiting to meet him at home plate.
0: That came on an 0-2 pitch.
8: And the celebration is beginning. The hopping going on at home plate. The crowd patiently waiting for this nice moment and this good ending after the Cardinals gave it up in the ninth inning. They win it in the bottom of the 10th by a score of 9-6. Home runs in this game by Burleson, Weatherholt, Gorman, and now Herrera. Terrific night at the ballpark. John and I will talk more about it after this.
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0: Ricky Orton, sometimes you're up there looking for the fly ball, and you get the big fly.
8: Well, that's exactly what happened. 0-2, as you mentioned, and Herrera put a great swing on a pitch. Had to be a mistake. It was sitting middle in, and he just guessed right, swung right, hit it right, and it is a first walk-off RBI that Herrera's had in his career. And how about the job that Soriano did in the top half of the inning to make that possible?
0: Well, the Cardinals used the long ball to win this one tonight. The game winner, of course, a three-run homer. But earlier, it was Weatherholt in the third, Gorman in the sixth inning. Those were two-run shots. Big solo shot by Burleson in the eighth inning gave the Cardinals a two-run lead. They needed that just to hold on.
8: Well, they needed to win this game, too, because they used both Romero and O'Brien for a lot of pitches today. I would doubt that either one of them would be available to pitch tomorrow. And if you're going to use them that long and you're not winning the game, that's a tough thing going into game two. But it's not tough now as the Cardinals came through. Herrera came through. Soriano came through. What a fun night at the park again.
0: And what a backbreaker this is for the Pittsburgh Pirates to come back, take a lead in the middle of the game by a run, and then come back, tie it up in the ninth inning, only to lose it with a runner at second, the designated runner, base hit, and then goodbye, good night.
8: So they are now 3-6 in extra innings, and the Cardinals are 7-1 with the victory here tonight.
0: The plays of the game are presented by Marriott St. Louis Grand. 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
0: The Cardinals with the win tonight are 28-19, while the Pirates drop to an even 500, 24-24. They've lost four in a row. The Cardinals are 5-0 against them. 9-6 the final score. And it was a power night for the Cardinals. Our plays of the game are presented by Marriott St. Louis Grand.
1: The 2-1 pitch to Weatherholt is hit hard into left center field. That's hit deep, back to the wall, and it is gone. Big fly, J.J. Weatherholt. He took it the other way, into the bleachers in left center. His ninth home run of the year, and it's 2-0 Cardinals as they strike first.
0: There's a swing and a high fly ball. That's hit to deep right center field, and it's a goner! Gorman with a two-run homer against Evan Sisk to give the Cardinals a 5-4 lead with two outs in the sixth inning. Curveball, the pitch is swung on, and that's hit deep. Right field, to the track, the wall. It's a goner for Burleson.
1: The winning run is at third base. Montgomery working from the stretch. The pitch to Herrera is hit deep to left field. Herrera has just won it with a walk-off big fly into the Pirates' bullpen. And the crowd is going nuts here at Busch Stadium. A three-run home run for Herrera, his fifth of the year, and everybody waiting to meet him at home plate.
0: The Cardinals have won three out of four on the homestand, taking the first two out of three from Kansas City. And then they needed the bottom of the 10th inning to put the Pirates away 9-6, nine runs, nine hits, two errors, and three left on for the Cardinals. They went 3-for-5 with runners in scoring position. Six runs, 12 hits, no errors, 11 left on for the Pirates, who have dropped four in a row. They went 3-for-17 with runners in scoring position. The win to George Soriano, 2-0. Mason Montgomery, the loser, one up, one down. A three-hour, one-minute game, 22,958, the paid attendance. The Cardinals led 2-0 after three, 3-0 after four. The Pirates rallied for four in the fifth inning, batting around, getting Matthew Liberatore out of the game. Then Nolan Gorman gave the Cardinals a one-run lead with a two-run homer off lefty Evan Sisk. Mitch Keller was removed in favor of Sisk, setting up lefty against lefty, and Gorman hit his home run to give the Cardinals the lead. Burleson tomahawked a home run to the Cardinal bullpen in the eighth. Then in the ninth inning, Riley O'Brien ran into problems as he gave up a leadoff hit to Nick Gonzalez, hit Connor Griffin, and he was hit on the hand according to the ruling on the field. But looking at the replay, it looked like the ball hit the knob of the bat. The Cardinals challenged. The review went on and on and on. The call stood. The Pirates had two on, and then Brian Reynolds was hit on a sweeper that bounced, and it hit him. That's a hit by pitch, loading the bases. Marcell Ozuna grounded into a double play, scoring a run. Then O'Neill Cruz walked. Pinch hitter Spencer Horwitz batting for Garcia. Single to left field off O'Brien, tying the game. Then Brandon Lau hit a fly out to left field. The Cardinals couldn't do anything in the bottom of the ninth inning against Soto, as Gregory Soto struck out Sajacy, Pais, and Scott. And then Soriano in the 10th inning with the runner Lau at second base struck out pinch hitter Jake Mangum. Andy Rodriguez hit a fly ball to center field for an out, and Nick Gonzalez grounded out to third, leaving Lau in scoring position. So one inning for Soriano, and he struck out one and was set up to pick up a victory, with the Cardinals having Victor Scott the second as their designated runner going to the bottom of the 10th inning. And that was against lefty Mason Montgomery. Scott at second. A base hit by Weatherholt moves Scott to third, setting up Herrera for his game-ending fly ball that happened to find the Pirate bullpen for a three-run homer, his fifth of the year. 23 runs batted in now for Ivan Herrera, who was able to help the Cardinals walk off the Pirates tonight 9-6. Game two of the series will feature Michael McGreevy. He's 3-2 against Carmen Majinski. He's 3-3. Pair of right-handers tomorrow on the air at 5:50, 6:35. I'll go over the lineups and the play-by-play with Ricky Horton and get to the first pitch at 6:45, thrown by Michael McGreevy. We hope you'll join us. The Cardinals have won 3 out of 4 so far on the homestand, taking tonight's game with the last at-bat, the last swing, a three-run homer by Ivan Herrera to beat the Pirates 9-6. Thanks to our producer-engineer, Jim Jackson, to Jonathan Camp in the St. Louis studio. Emmett Kincannon has been our booth assistant. Joe Pott is coming up with a post-game show featuring a star of the game interview with Mike Claiborne. Now for Ricky Horton, I'm John Rooney. The Cardinals over the Pirates 9-6 in 10 innings, and good night from Busch Stadium in downtown St. Louis.
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0: well that ends well at Busch Stadium tonight. The Cardinals come back after losing this one in the ninth, or at least losing a lead in the ninth. They win it in the tenth in a big way as Ivan Herrera goes deep, the fourth of four home runs in the game for the Redbirds as they win it over the Pirates to start this series and this long stretch against NL Central teams. 9-6 is the final tonight. I'm Joe Pott. This is the Mercy Cardinals postgame show from Busch Stadium as the Cardinals get things started in a good way in the series. 9-6, the winner in 10 innings. When we come back, we'll recap things with the highlights. There's lots of them. We'll do that on the other side of the break on the Cardinals Radio Network, powered by Graybar.
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0: Joe Pott back at Busch Stadium as the Mercy Cardinals postgame show continues after a 9-6 walk-off winner tonight for the Redbirds. Let's recap things with the highlights. Pitching matchup had Mitch Keller, the righty, going for the Pirates against the lefty Matthew Liberatore for the Redbirds. This was an interesting start for both, and certainly for Matthew Liberatore, who out of the gates, certainly at least at times in this game, he looked dominant. He gets Nick Gonzalez to start the game. He gets Brian Reynolds to end the first inning.
1: The pitch. A swing and a miss. The breaking pitch down and in strikes out Reynolds.
0: Second strikeout, I should say, for Matthew Liberatore. Cards go in order in the first inning. Matthew Liberatore goes to work in the second inning. Ozuna strikes out swinging. O'Neill Cruz strikes out looking. And then it is the prospects, John Stinson. Let's see if I said that. Justinson Garcia is next to face Matthew Liberatore.
1: Finish at AAA, and here he is with the Pirates playing right field. The pitch. Half swing. Did he go? He went too far and strikes out. Liberatore strikes out the side. He has struck out five of the first six batters.
0: That's how it started for Matthew Liberatore. Cards go in order again in the second inning. In the third inning, the Pirates put the first two on. Brandon Lau with a base hit. Jared Triolo with a base hit. And it's two on, nobody out, as Henry Davis comes to the plate to face Liberatore.
2: 0-2 pitch is a called strike three. Caught him looking. Libby, another strikeout. That is six already with just one out here in the third inning.
0: Gonzalez grounds into a fielder's choice for the second inning. Connor Griffin is next.
2: Walker in right. The 1-2 pitch is swung on and missed. He struck him out. Another Matthew Liberatore strikeout. He has seven through three innings.
0: That was already a season high for Matthew Liberatore. Bottom of the third inning, a good one for the Redbirds as they went to work against Mitch Keller. Prieto grounds out. Pedro Páez walks. He's on first when Victor Scott the second grounds out. An odd 3-4-3. It was deflected at first base by Triolo, but they make the play anyway. Up to second goes Páez. Didn't matter where he was standing because J.J. Weatherholt is next.
2: 2-1 pitch to Weatherholt is hit hard into left center field. That's hit deep. Back to the wall. And it is gone. Big fly, J.J. Weatherholt. He took it the other way, into the bleachers in left center, his ninth home run of the year, and it's 2-0 Cardinals as they strike first.
0: First home run of the night for the Redbirds, and the Cardinals are on top there in the third inning. Fourth inning for the Pirates, another strikeout for the Cardinals lefty. This time he gets Marcell Ozuna.

0: Headed down Route 9, hauling beans, or speeding on Veterans Parkway, the Afternoon Show is there for you. 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
3: Strikeouts through those first four innings for Matthew Liberatore. It starts with back-to-back base hits by Lau and Triolo, and it's two on for Davis, who flies out to center. Nick Gonzalez is walked, and the bases are loaded. Connor Griffin is next to face Liberatore.
4: The 3-2 pitch, here comes. Strike three on the outside corner. The ninth strikeout for Matthew Liberatore.
3: A new career high for Matthew Liberatore as he picks up his ninth strikeout there in the fifth inning. But the Pirates are still in business. The Cardinals not out of trouble. Brian Reynolds is the next.
4: Right-handed batting outfielder, the pitch. A swing, and there's a drive. That's hit deep left center field, way back toward the wall, and that goes off the wall. Fielded by Church. And we are going to have a tie game on a two-out, two-run double. As Triolo scored, but no problem. Gonzalez comes all the way around. And Reynolds is 1-for-3, tying the score at 3.
3: Marcelo Zuna would walk to follow, and then O'Neill Cruz puts the Pirates even with the Redbirds.
4: Cruz got a base hit, was left on second in the fourth inning. The pitch is swung on, and there's a line drive right field. Walker's going to have to play it on a bounce, and the Pirates take the lead. A run scores, and the throw down to second base with the throw coming to the infield. Taking second on the play, O'Neill Cruz, second and third.
3: Right, 4-3, not 3-3. 4-3 for the Pirates, and O'Neill Cruz is the last batter that Liberatore would face as he exits there after 4 2/3 innings. Enter Gordon Graceffo, and Graceffo gets Garcia to pop up to end that fifth inning, but the Pirates had the lead 4-3. Cards go quietly in the bottom half of the fifth. The Pirates essentially go the same way in the sixth. A one-out base hit by Triolo, but he's left on base after a pop-up and a ground-out. We go to the bottom of the sixth inning. It's still a 4-3 game in favor of the Pirates in the bottom of the sixth. Alec Burleson's hit by a pitch with one out. He's at first for Jordan Walker, who pops up, and it's two outs for Nolan Gorman.
4: Burleson belongs to Keller. There's a swing and a high fly ball. That's hit to deep right center field, and it's a gunner! Gorman with a two-run homer against Evan Siss to give the Cardinals a 5-4 lead with two outs in the sixth inning.
3: The second home run of the night for the Cardinals, and the Cardinals are back up a run thanks to the home run from Nolan Gorman, 437 feet to right field for Nolan Gorman. He really hammered that pitch, and that actually came off of Evan Sisk. He was the first batter that Evan Sisk faced there in the sixth inning, and the Cardinals right back on top. Seventh inning, the Cardinals go to the bullpen again after an inning and a third of scoreless ball from Gordon Graceffo. Ryan Stanek takes over. Connor Griffin with the infield base hit before Brian Reynolds grounds into a 3-6 double play. Marcelo Zuna is walked, and the Cardinals go back to the bullpen. O'Neill Cruz to the plate. With one on, he faces JoJo Romero.
5: 5-4 Cardinals. Top of the seventh. The pitch to Cruz. Swing and a miss. He struck him out. JoJo sends us to the seventh inning stretch.
3: So the Cardinals still on top as we go bottom of the seventh inning. They are still facing Evan Sisk, and Thomas Sejacy comes on to pinch hit in the seventh inning. Actually, he had taken over at shortstop, but he's on to hit for the first time in the seventh inning, and he walks. Pedro Páez follows with a base hit, and there's two on for Victor Scott II. He lays down a perfect sacrifice bunt, moving Sejacy to third, Páez to second base, and there's two in scoring position with one out. And then the Cardinals run into an issue, and it should say, so JC kind of runs into an issue.
5: Cardinals lead by a run, but they want more. The pitch to Weatherholt, swing and a miss. Pick off at third, and they got him. They got Sejacy hung up, and they're going to tag him out coming home on a rocket throw from the catcher, Davis.
3: So a tough play right there. Sejacy's picked off. It felt like the Cardinals had a chance to add on.

0: Right there. Weatherholt walks, so instead of it being bases loaded, one out, it's two on with two outs, and Ivan Herrera would strike out as the Pirates go back to the bullpen. They get Brandon Bedeau, and he strikes out Herrera to end that seventh inning, and the Cardinals do not add on there in the seventh inning. Top of the eighth inning, a leadoff base hit from Garcia. Nothing else doing. Jojo Romero strikes out Lau, gets Triolo to ground out, gets a pinch-hitting Endy Rodriguez to fly to center field, and the Pirates leave a runner on in the eighth. Eighth inning for the Cardinals. Bottom half, Alec Burleson leads things off. It is still Bedeau on the mound for the Pirates. Burleson with a gets a high pitch.
1: Like a very hard curveball. The pitch is swung on, and that's hit deep. Right field, to the track, the wall. It's a goner for Burleson. Insurance for the Cardinals in the bottom of the eighth inning. And I smell the coffee brewing.
0: Cardinals with an extra run right there. Again, it was a high pitch. He hammered it out of here. 404 feet to the Cardinal bullpen. And the Cardinals had a two-run lead going to the ninth inning. In the ninth inning, Cards turn it over to Riley O'Brien. Top of the lineup for the Pirates, Gonzalez singles. Connor Griffin is hit by a pitch. After review, the Cardinals had challenged that it hit Griffin's bat. After review, the call stood. If you were listening, you could hear John and Rick kind of talk about it. The longer it took, the more it seemed like it was going to be a call stands. And that's exactly what happened. So a hit by pitch. Brian Reynolds was next, and he was hit by a pitch. So back-to-back hit by pitch. The bases are loaded for Marcell Ozuna.
1: O'Brien to Ozuna. A swing and a slowly hit ground ball to short. Throw to second, out, on to first base. That's a double play. Ozuna grounds into a double play. A run scores. The Cardinals lead by one.
0: But they would certainly take it at that point. It was a 6-5 game with two outs. O'Neill Cruz then walked, and the bases are loaded again. Garcia is lifted for a pinch hitter. It's Spencer Horwitz, and Horwitz faces Riley O'Brien with the Pirates down a run.
1: Two outs, top of the ninth. The pitch, a swing, and there's a hit to left field. We're tied. Griffin scores, and it's 6-6 in the ninth inning.
0: That's how it went to the bottom of the ninth. Gregory Soto takes over bottom nine for the Pirates. Gets Sejacy swinging, Páez swinging, and then Victor Scott looking, and the Cardinals go quietly in the ninth inning, sending us to extra innings. Brandon Lau is the runner at second base to start the 10th inning. The Cardinals turn things over to Soriano, and he faces a pinch-hitting Jake Mangum in the 10th.
2: Working with Páez, the pitch, swing and a miss. He struck him out. Got him with the changeup. Boy, that's huge when you get the first batter out like that.
0: Endy Rodriguez then flied to right, and it brings in the top of the lineup, Nick Gonzalez, with that extra runner still at second.
2: Tough guy to strike out. Two balls, two strikes. And the 2-2 is grounded left side. Gorman has it, spins. His throw is low, and Burley dug it out. Burley does it again. A low throw, but Burleson digs it out of the dirt.
0: It was a really nice pick. It was a good pickup by Gorman at third, but that throw, as you heard, was low. Great pick by Alec Burleson. So we go bottom of the 10th inning, still tied 6-6. Bottom of the 10th is Mason Montgomery on for the Pirates. Montgomery with Victor Scott starting things off at second base. J.J. Weatherholt leading off the inning for the Cards.
2: And the next pitch to him is hit towards right field. Base hit to right over the head of the second baseman. Scott had to hold up because it may have been caught. So he is now at third base. Weatherholt at first. And the winning run is 90 feet away.
0: Indeed it was. It was runners at first and third. And Ivan Herrera at the plate, and, well, he left no doubt.
2: Montgomery working from the stretch. The pitch to Herrera is hit deep to left field. Herrera has just won it with a walk-off big fly into the Pirates bullpen. And the crowd is going nuts here at Busch Stadium. A three-run home run for Herrera, his fifth of the year, and everybody waiting to meet him at home plate.
0: Fourth home run of the game for the Cards. He joins with Gorman, Burleson and Weatherholt, and the Cardinals win at 9-6. Soriano gets the win, 2-0, after that scoreless 10th inning. Mason Montgomery takes the loss for the Pirates. Took 3 hours and a minute to complete. 22,958 on hand to see it as the Cardinals win it in 10-9-6. We'll take a break. We'll come back. We'll hear from our player of the game on the other side of the break on the Mercy Cardinals postgame show right here on the Cardinals Radio Network, powered by Graybar.
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0: Joe Pod back at Busch Stadium as the Mercy Cardinals postgame show rolls on after a 9-6-10 inning win for the Redbirds. Cardinals, by the way, now 7-1 in extra inning games this year. Pittsburgh drops to 3-6 with the loss in extras. Our player of the game tonight, and you could take your pick from quite a few up and down this lineup, but Alec Burleson gets the nod, and he gets to talk with Mike Claiborne.
1: Our player of the game tonight, big at the plate, but let's talk about your defense. Alec Burleson, you've been playing first base all season long. I'm not sure if I've seen a better game for you than what we saw last night in the field.
2: Yeah, it was a lot of fun. I'm still high from that Herrera swing. It was awesome to see from the on-deck circle. But, all around, really good team win, and super proud to come out with the win.
1: And the defense has been good all year long. When did it start for you?
2: It starts with our pitchers. You know, they're getting the weak contact, and we're having to make plays for them. So with me, Mace, JJ, and Gorman on the infield, it's a lot of fun.
1: The home run tonight, you were waiting on that one, and you didn't miss any of it.
2: It was probably a little too high, but I got the barrel to it, and, was fortunate it went over the wall. So, but Herrera's was bigger.
1: What about this team? Every night, somebody does something different. It's you one night, it's Herrera another night, it's Jordan another night. What is it about this ball club that's different from some of the other teams you played on?
2: Yeah, what a team. Like you said, it's always somebody new. It's just so much fun to be a part of. It's tough to put into words what this team is. And, obviously we wanted it to be done in 9 innings, but somebody's going to come through. We know it at the end. So just so much fun.
1: So free baseball is always fun when you win, though.
2: No, for sure. For sure.
1: Nice work tonight.
2: Thank you. I appreciate it.
1: All right. Alec Burleson, our player of the game.
0: Thank you, Mike Claiborne. Good to hear from Alec Burleson. Of course, we heard actually a little bit from Alec Burleson on the pregame show, but he did hammer that pitch in the eighth inning, and it was eye high. It was very Jim Edmonds-esque. You don't often see, I guess you don't typically see a left-hander that hammers the high pitches as he does, as Jim Edmonds did, but he certainly did on that pitch in the eighth inning, and he really did play a very, very good defensive game. There was that play in the 10th that ended the 10th that he had to scoop, but there was also a play earlier in the game where he made a diving play. That was on Jared Triolo in the eighth inning, where he made a diving play on a little squibber on the infield and actually tagged him before he got to first base as he was diving into first base himself. So a really good game all the way around from Alec Burleson, our player of the game. Another break, and then we'll hear from the Cards manager, Oliver Marmol, and some more post-game reaction as the Cards win it here in 10 innings tonight, 9-6 the final. I'm Joe Pott. 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
3: Well, after a hitch in the road, a 4-3 council vote sending the Normal Underpass project back on schedule. The town council last night voted to approve the contract.
4: Back at Busch Stadium, the Mercy Cardinals postgame show continues. If you caught us, if you heard the pregame show, myself, but also Mike Claiborne and Rick Horton and John Rooney were discussing the things that could change in the next few days, week, whatever that is, because a lot of the National League Central is playing the National League Central. And then when I got on here to start our postgame show, John Camp, our producer back in our flagship studio at Camo X, he says to me, what a difference a day makes, because look at the standings now. So if you look at what happened in the National League Central, the Brewers win tonight 5-2 over the Cubs. Of course, we know that the Cardinals won 9-6 over the Pirates in 10 innings. And the Reds got a win tonight. They win at Philadelphia 4-1. So now, when you look at the standings in the National League Central Division, it almost flip-flopped. At least the top did, because now you've got the Brewers in front at 28-18. A half a game back, and really it's percentage points back, are the Redbirds at 28-19. The Cubs then percentage points back of the Cardinals in third place, I should say, 29-20. The Reds jump over the Pirates. They're a game over 500, and the Pirates fall back to 500. So the entire division flip-flopped, changed places, is now different than it was at the start of play tonight, and it could be different again tomorrow night. So those are your scores from
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0: WJBC and Beer Nuts present the Scott Miller Show hat. This is an embroidered baseball cap. On the front of it, the Beer Nuts logo and the Scott Miller Show logo. And on the back of the hat, my cartoon photo with the big mustache. This is not a contest prize. This hat is not for sale. The only way to get a Scott Miller hat is when I gift them randomly. Now, there is only one rule. You cannot ask for a hat. If you ask for one, you are restricted from receiving a hat. You are banned. You do not get a hat. WJBC, good morning. Who's this?
1: Good morning. This is your mom. I want a hat. I'm a down low.
0: Mom?
1: We won't tell anybody.
0: What is rule number one?
2: Don't ask for a hat.
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8: 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Also, don't forget on Tuesday, our phone lines are open at 309-829-2345 for a Talk to Us Tuesday. 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

0: And we continue with our American stories. We've all heard of gunslingers Wild Bill Hickok, Doc Holliday, and Billy the Kid. These three quick draw legends have nothing on the guy you are about to meet. Here's Greg Hengler with the story.
1: We all know the classic cowboy film story where the bad guy shows up in town and picks a fight with the good guy. Well, you wouldn't want to pick a gunfight with the good guy you're about to meet. After all, if gunslinger Bob Mundin would have existed in the Wild West, he would have simply been called Death. Bob Mundin is one of the great characters in all the shooting sports. If you don't believe me, just ask him.
2: I'm not perfect. Like I tell people all the time in jest, I'm not perfect. I'm just the closest thing you're going to get to it. And that's what I tell them, you know, and they all in jest, of course, and I have fun with it.
1: All jokes aside, Bob is the most decorated fast draw competitor of all time, a feat that earned him the title, the fastest gun who ever lived. It takes a human 0.3 seconds to blink. Bob can draw, cock, fire from his hip. It's called instinctive shooting.

0: and reholster faster than an eye can blink.
1: I first realized I had this ability when I first started shooting competition on electronic timers. The speed of my draw, the mechanics of drawing and firing the gun, is a 1¾ 100ths of 1 second, or less than 1/2 of 1/2 of 1/10 of 1 second. Or just fast, whatever's easy for you to say.
0: Here's Bob being interviewed at one of his fast draw competitions in 1986.
2: You are known as one of the fastest gunslingers in the world.
1: Yeah, well, I'm listed in the Guinness Book of World Records as the fastest man with a gun who ever lived.
2: Oh. You know,
1: there are 18 world records you can hold in this sport. I hold all 18 and have since 1960. Now, I've won 3,500 trophies, 800 major championships as well.
2: Okay, now, how do you compare to some of the, you know, the old Wild West heroes that we hear about and see on movies and stuff like that, and, you know, how they used to have, like, duels and draw against each other and...
1: How did Bill Hickok die?
2: I think he was shot in the back.
1: That's the way they all died. I've taken what the movies have created, and I've built a show around it. And I have pushed it. We've made a science of it. Fast draw is the fastest thing a human being does. Nobody does anything faster than what I do with guns.
2: Can you give in a comparison to something that would come close but is not as fast?
1: Speed of light, which is far beyond it.
2: Right.
1: There is nothing next to it. Now you say, no, what are you talking about? I said, well, I mean, and then I have to show you.
2: Okay. Ladies and gentlemen, the fastest gun in the world right here. Wow.
0: Bob is the fastest gunslinger who ever lived. But what makes him even more superhuman is his incredible accuracy at these phenomenal speeds. His ability can only truly be appreciated using the fastest technology in the world. In 2010, the 68-year-old Mundin was tested by sports physiologist David Sandler, who is an expert in human movement. Here's David.
3: We have a couple different kinds of accelerometers that we're going to place on Bob's hand. And so as Bob goes through the range of motion, we're going to pick up the actual acceleration of his hand and be able to determine velocity from that. We have the ability to measure in thousandths of a second, so hopefully we can catch what's
1: right.
3: Happening. You know, the human eye can't keep up with anything that. No way. Ready? And 3, 2, 1, go. Wow. Wow. That was incredible. So what's happening is your hand, when you do that pop, the max acceleration peak registers up here. And you reach nearly 10 G of acceleration with your hand. Okay, what that means in normal language is it's incredibly fast.
0: G stands for the force of gravity on Earth. Fighter pilots are tested to withstand a maximum of 9 G's, but Bob's muscles, for a fraction of a second, are generating 10 G's of force. But more incredibly, the results show that Bob can draw, cock, fire, and reholster his gun faster than the reaction time in the average human brain. But Bob wants to prove he's not only superhuman with his speed, but also with his accuracy. He sets up two targets, 6 feet apart, and attempts to hit both faster than the blink of an eye. Listen closely. He does it so quickly that you will not be able to hear two distinctive shots.
1: Yeah, I'm going to bring the gun up, fire two shots, one for each target as fast as I can.
4: Wow.
1: And the gun must be cocked and fired for each shot.
4: Yeah, so you got to cock it, bang.
1: Cock it.
4: Aim again, right. Cock it and bang.
1: Yeah.
4: That was absolutely incredible.
3: That was amazing.
4: He just shot
3: incredible.
4: Two bullets, and I heard one shot, and that was it. Did you hear another one?
3: I only heard one shot. That is amazing. That is unbelievable. I've never seen anything like this. Two shots in under a tenth of a second. A remarkable feat of dexterity and hand-eye control. Just incredible. I mean, bottom line is, he exceeds what every other human on this planet can do.
0: But Bob doesn't work as a solo act. Wherever he is, so is his wife, Becky, also a world champion shooter. The two are married in 1964 after a 3-month courtship.
1: My life has revolved around my wife, Becky. I don't do anything without her, and I can't
5: I don't even want to do anything without her.
0: After winning every fast draw competition multiple times, Bob sought out new challenges. So Bob and Becky began performing together beginning in 1968, emphasizing the importance of gun safety. Here's Becky remembering the early days when they first started to tour with their fast draw trick shot show.
6: Started traveling, performing in 1969. So it's been quite a few years. And we started out in a station wagon. And we had our two daughters with us, 4 years old and 2 years old. And we put them in the back with their toys. And we had all of our equipment in the middle seat, you know. And then we were in the front. And we did school assembly programs.
0: The Mundans have performed in convention centers, malls, and car dealerships.
6: We've done shows at amusement parks in New Jersey and New York. And they had no idea that you could shoot a gun and not kill somebody. I mean, really, it's astounding, but they're out there. We're proud that we can represent the shooting sports in our own way and maybe introduce them to people that don't even know they're out there.
0: After years of traveling, the Mundans spend less time on the road and more time in their Butte, Montana home. This open land is the perfect place for the California natives to do what they do.
5: Well, first of all, we got the freedom to do what we do. There's nobody saying, well, you can't do this, can't do that. California, if it's not illegal, it costs you. As an example.
0: Whether it's trick shooting or gunslinging, Bob learned early on he would need the right equipment to keep up with his talents. Bob would get this equipment by building it himself. Custom-made Colt 45 single-action revolvers. This skill would become Bob's second career.
5: So through the process of trial and error and changing the gun around, the lock system and so on, then I learned how to build guns for my own purpose first. And then other people started asking me to do their guns because my guns were so efficient.
0: Those other people include fellow shooters and celebrities like Kurt Russell, Kareem Abdul-Jabbar, and Randy Travis. Until his death from a heart attack on December 10th, 2012, 70-year-old Bob Mundan was in his shop on a regular basis doing action and trigger work on single actions, Smith & Wesson double actions, and Bond Derringers. A public celebration at Butte Gun Club for Bob Mundan took place on Saturday, June 12th, 2013. A six-gun salute began at high noon, in keeping with the tradition in Western movies. Under a beautiful sky, Bob's wife of almost 50 years started things off by stepping up to the firing line and fanning off five rounds. Family members and special guests used single-action revolvers to complete the 70-shot salute, one for every year of Bob's life.
7: And a terrific job on the production by Greg Hengler. And a special thanks to Becky Mundan for providing the footage for her husband's story. To find out more about Bob and his legacy, go to bobmundan.com. That's bobmundan.com. And my goodness, 9 G's topped by 10. And that's what Air Force pilots have to deal with, is 9 G's. And here's one human being with the acceleration of that draw in his hand, pulling 10 G's, and accurate at that too. And of course, in 1969, he does what so many Americans do. He lives the American dream. He pursues his interest. And that is to go around the country doing gun shows and doing what he does, with his wife and family packed in a station wagon, presenting the shooting life to Americans across this country. Up until his death, he did what he loved. And what a way to go, working on his guns in his shop. The story of Bob Mundan and so much more here on Our American Stories.
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18: I'm Christopher Cruz in Washington. CBS News projects former Atlanta Mayor Keisha Lance Bottoms will win the Democratic Party's nomination for governor of Georgia. She avoided a runoff by getting more than 50% of the vote.
19: Georgians sent a clear message tonight that they want a fighter. Someone who will stand up to Donald Trump in all of the chaos.
18: This is the third consecutive time Georgia Democrats have nominated a black woman as their candidate for governor. CBS News projects Kentucky Republican Congressman Thomas Massey will lose his House primary. President Trump and his allies had worked to oust the seven-term representative, who was one of the president's most persistent critics within the Republican Party. We're learning more about the armed security guard who was killed along with two others in a shooting at a mosque in San Diego on Monday. Here's CBS's Jesse Mitchell.
20: On Tuesday, members of the San Diego community paid tribute to the three men who lost their lives in Monday's deadly shooting at the Islamic Center, among them Amin Abdullah, the security guard on duty. He was a father of eight. His daughter praised her father as a hero.
21: To me, my dad was a role model. He was a best friend. He was the best, absolute best dad in the world. He was my protector.
18: The two teens who attacked the mosque were found a short time later dead in a car of apparent self-inflicted gunshot wounds. What will happen if the U.S. and Iran can't come to terms on ending the war? Vice President J.D. Vance addressed the matter at a White House press briefing.
22: There's an option B.
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10: And we return to Our American Stories and Jason Porter telling us the story of his friend and hero, World War II veteran Fari Johnson. Jason picks up the story in 1950 as Fari walks into a reunion full of his old buddies, men who thought that Fari was killed in action fighting Nazis back in 1944.
11: Fari walks up behind him and says, "What kind of clown outfit is you guys around here?" He gives some disparaging remarks, and those guys turn around like they are just going to belt somebody. And they turn around and see Fari Johnson, the guy that they'd seen get blown up. He described how they just hugged him, and just it was just an incredible, incredible reunion. So they were there 4 days, and they went on a bender. Talked about, you know, things that happened on the battlefield after Fari was hit, who survived, who didn't survive. So one of the things that they did is they had a gigantic Nazi flag. If you've seen the giant red flag with a big white background with a swastika in the middle of it, they had a

0: huge one of them that they pulled off of Gestapo headquarters in Hamm, Germany. Somebody brought this flag out, and over the course of the reunion that was held at this hotel, all the surviving members of his company signed that flag. So when I met Forey 60 years later, as members of his company began to dwindle, over the time that flag, each guy would have it for a while, and they'd maybe give a talk at a VFW post, a elementary school, stuff like that. So when I met Forey, he had the flag. It was his turn to have the flag. And every now and then he'd bust it out and we'd look at it. We'd look at the names on it. One time we tried to call a couple of the guys on the flag. You know, this is kind of pre-Facebook and stuff. It was a little harder to find guys. So every year, Forey would invite me to go to the division reunion. Well, then the division reunion, I got to, there was just nobody there. 2012, I talked to Forey. I said, Forey, that flag really needs to be in the museum. He's like, well, it's not my flag. I can't give it away. Okay. Well, I'm not pushing him or anything, but I'm like, I don't really want to just see it stuffed under a bed or something. Like, when you're gone, it should go somewhere as it means something. So he agreed to bring it to the National World War II Museum in New Orleans. And at this time, there was three guys from his company that were still alive. I set up a meeting with the curator at the museum. I'm like, hey, these veterans are coming in. They have this flag. I told them the background of the flag. You know, they want to pass it off to you. So I pack up Forey Johnson, bring him on flight. He's in a wheelchair. I'm pushing him all through security. You know, it's quite a chore to get him down there. Once we get down there, Hal Smith and his wife, they roll in, I think, on a motorhome. And the other guy, who I can't remember, he comes in. And they're just hanging out and talking. And they have the flag. And the next day at noon or 1 o'clock, we're going to turn the flag over to the museum, right? So I sit back and I just basically serve these guys, bring them sandwiches, bring them drinks. And they're talking about the war, their life. You know, they're old men, but they're talking like they're 22. And they are, although 65 some years had passed, they are still brothers. They're bonded by their time in service and what they did together. So the time is approaching. I'm like, all right, guys, you know, hey, it's 11 o'clock. At 1 o'clock, we got to be at the museum. Right, guys? They're like, oh, yeah, yeah, good, good. Get us another beer. I'm like, all right. And it gets down to 1 hour. And I'm like, all right, guys, in an hour, you know, we need to start pack up and go. And the museum's ready to receive us. And I'm like, all right, guys, half hour, you know, let's wrap it up. And I don't remember which one. I want to say it was Forey. He turned around. He's like, tell them we're not coming. We'll decide next year. The guys didn't want to break up the meeting. They didn't want to give up the flag because that gave them a reason to see each other again. Because if they gave up the flag, they didn't have an excuse to meet up the next year. There was no next year, because by that time next year, they were all gone. And Forey was the last man to have the flag, and he was the last one from that unit. I don't know what happened to the flag now. He wanted it something meaningful to happen with it, so maybe it is in the museum. I don't know. I was sitting right next to him the last time that I spoke with him. He kept it in a briefcase right next to his chair, and I visited with him 7 or 8 days before he died, and it was sitting there. Forey Johnson lived several blocks from church where my wife and I attended church, and I would go down the road and visit Forey, have coffee, have breakfast. And one day I walked up to his house, the screen door was open. He had his breakfast in front of him and he was in the middle of praying and he was praying out loud. So I just kind of paused. I didn't want to barge in on him or interrupt him. And I couldn't help but overhearing him a little bit. And it was amazing to hear him. Just simple prayers of an elderly man talking to God. And he thanked God for saving his life in World War II. His little boy that was 4 or 5 years old and came back, he later died when he was very, very young. And he talked about wanting to see his son He talked about his surviving children and wanting them to know God and know Christ. And the line I always remember is like, help me do good stuff and not bad stuff. Amen. And I paused for a minute and then I walked in. He said, hey, Jason, how you doing? Get the coffee, this and that. So after the New Orleans handing off the flag incident, where we didn't actually hand off the flag, I believe it was the following summer, I get a random phone call. It's a voicemail from 4E. It said, hey, why don't you and Valerie come over? Bring the kids. Bring your swim trunks. We're going to have a party. And it's on Tuesday afternoon at 4. You know, who has a party at 4 in the afternoon on a Tuesday? Well, 4E did. And he's like, I want to see you guys. I'm getting down to the end, you know, and I want to see you. And then he just abruptly hung up the phone. And he lived at a T intersection. I rolled up there on Tuesday afternoon at 4, and I'm not kidding you. There was cars lining the street, both sides of the street, all three directions for 2 blocks at this guy's house. 90-some-year-old man. It was his kids, his grandkids, his great-grandkids, all of his friends that he worked with at GM, all of his guys that were still alive from the veterans group. It was absolutely packed. You almost needed, traffic control there. I couldn't believe it. And I was so happy. And he was very happy. And one of the things he said, we were sitting around talking. He's like, hey, why does everybody wait for the funeral to do this? And I think he kind of knew that was in August. And then he died January 1st. It was just so, so wonderful to see all those people turn out for him. It was just a real privilege to know him. It's like him and all of his peer group were my heroes. And getting to spend that time was valuable because, you know, when I met all those guys in the early 2000s, you know, 10 years later, they're not around. We don't get to hear their voices anymore. We get to read it off a page. You know, he certainly wasn't a perfect guy or anything, but he was very, very genuine. And he was my best friend. You know, although we were 50 some years separated, he was my best friend for a long time. And I miss him.
1: And you've been listening to Jason Porter talking about his friend, 4E Johnson. And Jason made an important decision that one day when he decided not to just say hello and move on to that old guy sitting there with a hat that indicated he fought in World War II. He got to know him. And we should all do that, by the way, with soldiers and just strangers, because that person could end up being your best friend and you can end up learning a whole lot about life from them. And I keep thinking about those simple prayers of an elderly man. God, help me do good stuff and not bad stuff. And a special thanks to Shiloh Carosa, who is a Hillsdale graduate and does special work for us, bringing us stories like these. Just beautiful stories. 4E Johnson's story, in a way, Jason Porter's too, here on Our American Stories.
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8: Well, after a hitch in the road, a 4-3 council vote sending the Normal Underpass Project back on schedule. The town council last night voted to approve a new contract with PJ Hare. It's almost $2 million more than the last contractor who backed out after time constraint issues. Those who voted no say the project is too expensive. Those who voted yes say the underpass will bring economic growth. And a bill that addresses asthma emergency preparedness at schools and other events has made it through both the Senate and the House. It would allow schools to keep asthma medication readily available in schools, especially near fields and gyms. It would also require staff to be educated on how to give asthma medication. Allergic reactions and asthma attacks are much more common than heart attacks in school-aged children, according to doctors. And three people were killed at the Islamic Center of San Diego on Monday after a pair of gunmen opened fire. The suspects are believed to have been teenagers. Both died of what authorities say were likely self-inflicted gunshot wounds. The shooting is being investigated as a hate crime. The suspect accused of killing a 13-year-old boy a decade ago will return to court later this summer. A hearing at the Tazewell County Circuit Court for Keith Brackett yesterday lasted all but a minute. The judge presiding over the case announced the new court date will be July 16th. Brackett was arrested last month and was charged in connection to the murder of Robert B. from November of 2016. And there was a little rumor that a data center was looking to set up in Delavan, but Mayor Adam White says the idea was brought up by an alderperson, but White says no data center will be built in the city. The measure to stop data center development in the city limits will be discussed at tonight's council meeting. And the Peoria Public Library is helping families get ready for summer reading. Sign-ups for this year's program are now available for everyone, kids to adults, starting June 1st. This year's theme is Plant a Seed and Read. This year, bookworms can complete a bingo sheet with activities like reading, going to library programs, and visiting parks. Those who complete it are then entered to win one of the library's grand prizes. More news updates 24/7 on CIProud.com. 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

0: is Our American Stories, and we tell stories about everything here on this show. And up next, author Andrew Thompson, here to share the stories behind curious phrases and everyday sayings. Take it away, Andrew.
1: Blowing hot and cold means to change one's mind or be inconsistent, and it derives from classical mythology and one of the fables of Aesop, the ancient Greek writer from 570 BC. In it, he tells the story of a man who meets a mythical beast who's part man and part goat on a winter's day. When he meets the beast, the man blows on his hairs to warm them up because it's cold, and the beast invites the man into his house to have some porridge. But then the man blows on the porridge to cool it down. The beast couldn't believe it and said, "Out you go, I will have naught to do with a man who can blow hot and cold with the same breath." The expression was used figuratively by the 17th century when the English churchman William Chillingworth referred to it in a book he wrote in 1638. The expression blue blood means a member of a socially prominent or wealthy family, and it's a translation of the Spanish phrase sangre azul, which relates to aristocrats who lived in Castile. In the 18th century, the Moors invaded Castile from northern Africa and they had dark skin. Many interracial marriages took place, but the oldest and proudest families from Castile were quick to boast that they had never intermarried with the Moors or any other race. As a result, they were pure and remained fair-skinned, making their veins appear very blue against their white skin. This was taken to be a mark of good breeding, and they called themselves the Sangre Azul, or the Blue Bloods. It was later used in England to describe the nobility. Bob's your uncle means that everything will be all right and you'll get a favourable result with very little effort. And it dates back to 1886. In that year, Arthur Balfour was unexpectedly appointed to the job of Chief Secretary for Ireland. Many believed he didn't deserve the job and wasn't qualified. And as it turned out, the British Prime Minister at the time was Balfour's uncle. And it was the Prime Minister's nepotism that got Balfour the post. The Prime Minister's name at the time was Robert Gascoigne Cecil, or Bob. So Arthur Balfour got the job because Bob was his uncle. And the word nepotism actually derives from nephew, which completes the link. A booby prize is a prize given to someone who comes last in a game or contest to make fun of him or her. It derives from the blue-footed booby, a South American bird that's known to be unintelligent and easy to catch. During the 17th century, sailors first came across the bird, and when they tried to catch it, it didn't escape, and it could be caught on the deck of a ship with a simple noose and food as a bait. That is actually the origin of the expression booby trap as well. But because of this slow-witted bird, sailors who also weren't too bright became known as boobies, and the prize was given to anyone who came last in the contest, and that was known as the booby prize. To bottle it means to lose your nerve or your courage, and it originates from the days of bare-knuckle boxing in the 19th century. A fighter always had a man in his corner who supplied water and encouragement between the rounds to keep the fighter's spirits up. This man was known as the bottleman because he carried with him the boxer's water. Without the bottleman and the necessary water, a fighter couldn't go on. But in cases where the fighter was losing, he would sometimes tell his bottleman to sneak away with a water bottle, which would give the fighter an excuse to quit. In these cases, it was said that the fighter had bottled it. The saying break a leg is used to wish someone like an actor success in a performance. It's often thought to be related to the assassination of Abraham Lincoln by John Wilkes Booth, who broke his own leg while jumping onto the stage to escape. But while many think that's the origin, it actually came into existence well before then. When a successful theatre performance is applauded by an audience, the cast will return to the front of the stage. And this can happen a number of times, the curtains rising and falling on each occasion. The actors are required to bow or curtsy each time, and in doing so they bend or break a leg as they do. To bring home the bacon means to earn money or to be successful. And it began in the village of Dunmow in Essex in England in the year 1104. It was in that year a noblewoman named Juga offered a side of bacon, which was known as a flitch, to any married couple in England who could honestly say that they had lived in complete marital harmony without a crossword being spoken for the entire year and one day. The tradition became known as the Dunmow Flitch Trials. The The trials are still held every 4 years, and the candidates have to prove their worth before a jury of 12. And if successful, they bring home the bacon. But in over 500 years, there have only been 8 winners. To burn your bridges means to put yourself in a position from which there is no return, and is often used in the negative form with don't burn your bridges. The expression dates back to ancient Roman times. When Roman armies crossed a river to invade a new territory, the general in command would order the bridge they had crossed to be burned. This ensured the soldiers couldn't have second thoughts and retreat, so they were forced to fight for their lives. The territories being invaded sometimes used the same technique, burning the bridges as they retreated so that the Romans couldn't follow. And that's where the expression comes from. To butter someone up means to shower someone with flattery, and it dates back to ancient India. The Hindus always wanted to keep their gods happy so that they would watch over and protect them, and they used butter in their cooking like we do. But they had a custom of throwing balls of butter at the statues of their gods to butter them up. They did this to keep the gods happy, and also if they were seeking a particular favour. Buying time means to stall or be evasive to gain some time. And it's got an interesting origin. It started in England in 1797 when the Duties on Clocks and Watches Act was passed. This act was known as the Clock Tax, and it was a 5-shilling tax would be imposed on every clock or watch in the British Isles. Many clock owners either hid or got rid of their clocks in order to avoid the tax. But sensing an opportunity, tavern owners hung huge clocks on their walls, and anyone who wanted to know the time would have to come in. The tavern owners didn't mind paying the tax because people who came in to find the time were compelled to buy a drink. The people would often then stay longer than originally planned, and thus they bought time. By and large means in general or on the whole, and it's another expression that has nautical origins. It harks to the days of sailing ships, where to sail by meant to sail facing into the wind, while sailing large, the most favourable way, means to have the wind behind the ship. But when the wind was constantly changing around, a captain would be required to sail by and large, both with the wind and against it. By doing this, the ship would continue to progress, but its path was not as direct or accurate. To learn something by heart means to know or memorize it perfectly, and it dates back to ancient Greece. In the 4th century BC, the philosopher Aristotle believed that the heart was the intelligence center of the body, and that it governed human emotions because of the fluttering that people experienced. So he thought that it was responsible for thinking and memory as well. So if something was studied, it was committed to the heart. And the word record actually comes from the Latin words re, meaning again, and cor, meaning heart. So if something was recorded in the memory, it was learned by heart. By the skin of your teeth means by the narrowest of margins, and it's an expression that has biblical origins. In the Bible, Satan makes a bet with God, claiming that he can get Job to curse God's name. God accepts, and Satan does his worst in torturing Job, covering him in excruciating boils. Whilst writhing in pain, at one point Job cries, "I'm nothing but skin and bone. I've escaped with only the skin of my teeth." It's generally thought that he's referring to his gums and the skin that held his teeth in place, and obviously a very narrow margin.
0: And special thanks to Greg Hengler for the work on the piece, as always, and bringing it to us, and to our storyteller, Andrew Thompson, who's the author of Hair of the Dog, To Paint the Town Red, The Curious Origins of Everyday Sayings and Fun Phrases. Andrew Thompson's storytelling of the English language, essentially, here on Our American Stories.

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13: And we continue with Our American Stories. The 33, starring Antonio Banderas, recounts the extraordinary story of the 2010 Chilean mining disaster that buried 33 miners, 2,300 feet underground for 69 days before their unprecedented rescue. The world was riveted by the story, but the name of the man whose plan and drilling equipment made that rescue possible was never mentioned in the film. His character is conflated with one of his employees, a driller named Jeff Hart, played in the film by James Brolin. And as you're about to hear, that's all right with business owner and Catholic deacon, Greg Hall.
14: You've all heard about it, the Chilean mine rescue, they call it. There's been books written about it. There's a movie out about it called The 33, where James Brolin plays me, and it's an amalgamation of myself and my driller. Now, I will tell you, if you go see the movie, he's much more cranky than I ever was. But I'm going to tell you the backstory that the books don't have, that the movies don't have. Before I start, I want just to take a second, and I want you to think about that person or persons who's most dear to you, and imagine that the phone rings, and the voice on the other end tells you that that person is gone. They don't know where they are. They don't know if they live or died. They just know they're gone. That was a phone call that went out in August of 2010 in a little bitty mining town in Copiapó, Chile, called San Juan Mine. There had been an earthquake in the mine, and the walls had begun to shake, and the roofs had begun to collapse, and the people had ran for their life. And when the dust settled, there were 33 of their brothers unaccounted for. Didn't know where they were. The phone calls went out to the families. The phone call went out to the government. The government immediately dispatched a team of commandos to go try to find the miners. One intrepid team was able to rappel down a ventilator shaft down to 400 meters before finding the path blocked. So they knew if the miners were alive, they were somewhere between 400 meters and 800 meters. That was the deepest shaft ever drilled. So the government decided to take all the local drilling rigs out there and get them on site and have them start blindly punching holes, hoping to find somebody. The first problem they ran into is all the drilling rigs, and there were 9 available, they only carry enough equipment to go 430 meters. That's about as deep as you go for a production hole in Chile. And so they asked what was going on, and the miners told them, well, there's a company called Perfo Equipos in Antofagasta, Chile, that makes all our equipment, and they supply all our technical people. Call them. That's my company that I started in 1992. So they called my manager there. I was in Cypress, Texas at the time. I remember thinking, as I heard the plans to rescue them, 6 months, 9 months, a year, and I couldn't sleep at night. Everything I'd have tried to develop showed it wouldn't work. All the computer moduling, all the mathematics, everything. Trying to drill a half a mile through solid granite, a 2-foot hole, without using liquids. It can't be done. It can't be done. So I finally told my team, well, the only answer, stop doing the calculations and let's go. The technical drilling was even worse than I thought. But there was something else that I didn't realize, the political situation we had got into. You see, President Piñera was a new president, and they're very powerful people in Chile. So they quickly decided if they could have a disaster at the mine, that Piñera would fall, and they could take over. So they visited us, and they offered me as much money as I could have, contracts, anything I wanted, if I would just leave. I was a hero. Go home, gringo. Just let them stay here. But they'll die. Why do you care? Piñera will fall. And in thinking back of it, I'm no Jesus, but there was Satan showing all the riches of the world. So I said no, and they said, well, you understand that the chances of your failure are very big. And if you fail, you may lose everything. If you kill them, which is a possibility, you may never leave Chile. One day when we were having tremendously tough times, they maneuvered a meeting with all the government where I had to accept full responsibility for the job, or we were finished. And so I did that. And when I walked out, I was very shaken, because what had I gotten myself into? It was lucky that it was time to pray the Liturgy of the Hours. So I took my liturgy, and I actually went out in the desert, because all it was desert, to a junkyard. And I would tell you that I was crying, but I can't, because miners, we don't cry. But oh, I was crying. But I started to read the liturgy, and I'll never forget it. The first psalm was Psalm 63. Oh God, you are my God, for you I long. For you my soul is thirsting, like pining, like a dry, weary land without water. Man, it just hit me. I thought, you know, that same Holy Spirit's here. He's with us. We're going to do this. Because as Augustine said, right is right, even when no one's doing it, and wrong is wrong, even when everybody's doing it. We're going to do this. So I went back there, and I won't tell you that everything went well. It didn't. We fought. The government was coming. The bad guys would come and entice us with different things and different threats. But we kept on going. By the time I got out there, the drilling had started, and they had chain-link fences up, and everybody's faces were pressed, all the families pressed. And they had made a camp called Campo Esperanza, Camp Hope, and they wouldn't leave. So we started drilling. 5 days passed. 8 days passed. 10 days passed. Every now and then we would hit a little cavern and we would send a camera down there and nothing. We started to think, when do we give up? When do we quit? But all the families were there. And they held up signs. Please, don't leave my son down there. And it's funny because when I start talking about it, I actually go back there. And I get emotional. That's just the way it is. I'll try not to be too much, but I can remember the smells and the people. But anyway, on day 15, we hit a cavern and we heard tapping on the drill pipe. All 33 people were alive. They had been rationing. If you go see the movie, it's very good showing the valiant valor of the miners and their families. They were surviving on almost no food, starting off with a little half a cup of milk and a teaspoon of tuna, cutting it down. On day 10, they cut it in half. By the time we found them, they had no food left. And they were drinking out of radiators of some machinery that was down there to stay alive when we found them. So we found them. But as we kept on drilling, one day we were within 100 meters of the miners. And what happened is what all the models showed. We got stuck a final time. And we couldn't get out. Our drill rig was maxed, way over maxed. So over maxed that the drill rig manufacturer had sent their top technician to sleep on the rig with us. Because I had everything about 200% higher than it was allowed. But, you know, we were doing what we were doing. But we were stuck. And everybody looked at me, and there was nothing that I could do. We were finished. And when you're stuck in that kind of drilling, every minute you're stuck, you're worse stuck. It doesn't get better. And we were finished. But I remember thinking, and I don't know how it popped into my mind, the Lord works in mysterious ways. But Bartimaeus popped into my mind. Bartimaeus, you remember the blind guy? We were thinking, God, why is Bartimaeus, you know, can't get you, like, give me some lube oil or, you know, some Reddit air or, you know, Bartimaeus? But then I started to think about it. You remember the story of Bartimaeus? He was blind and he came up and he called Jesus and Jesus asked him a very simple question. What do you want me to do? Whenever I used to read that, I always thought, what a weird question. If I was Bartimaeus, I said, what do you think? Take me skiing. Yeah. I'm blind, but I don't know, what do you want me to do? But you know something? It's an important question. And we understand because Jesus had told the apostles when he washed their feet, he said, I call you friend. And think about what friends do. They talk to each other. They have relationships. And so Bartimaeus had told him, I want to see. And Jesus said, you'll see. So I said it, and I said it very clearly on that drill rig. I said, Lord, I've done everything I could. I can do nothing else. Those are your kids down there, not just my brothers. You need to send your angels down, and you need to dig that bit out, or we're finished. And really, they're finished. And I don't know how long I prayed. I don't know if it was 20 minutes or an hour. I have no idea. Time went crazy. But the bit started to move, and it can't. The bit cannot move. I have given over 60 talks all over the world. And what's funny is when I talk to a secular group, they'll come back and say, well, you know, Deacon, you're renowned, whether I am or not, you're renowned in the world as an expert at drilling. Tell me really what happened. I'll say, God moved the bit. You don't know what you're talking about. But God moved that bit. And we went down and we reached the miners and we left. We made it. We decided we didn't want to stay around until they came up. We didn't want glory. We were going home. And as I was leaving, one of the head drilling engineers in South America, he came up to me and he said, Greg, there's no way you can drill that hole. It's impossible. I said, Raul, you're right. He said, God drilled that hole. God drilled that hole. And I told him, sí, pero yo tenía un asiento muy bueno, which means, yeah, but I had a really good seat.
13: and a terrific job on the production, editing, and storytelling by our own Greg Hengler. You've been listening to business owner and Catholic deacon Greg Hall and his story. And my goodness, that quote from Augustine is just so dead on. Right is right when no one is doing it. Wrong is wrong when everybody is doing it. The story of Greg Hall, the story of so much more, here on Our American Stories.
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24: I'm Christopher Cruz in Washington. CBS News projects Kentucky Republican Congressman Thomas Massie will lose his House primary. He'd been critical of President Trump, who worked to oust him.
25: We didn't lose this race because we didn't have enough money.
24: CBS's Ed O'Keefe says rural voters had their say.
26: It is a district that is mostly rural, and it is those rural parts of this district in this very Republican state that have gone for Ed Gallrein, in essence taking cues from the president, despite the fact that Thomas Massie has represented this region since 2012 and has done so and been reelected in some other tough years for Republicans.
24: In Georgia, former Atlanta Mayor Keisha Lance Bottoms has won the Democratic Party's nomination for governor.
27: Georgians sent a clear message tonight that they want a fighter.
0: Two Republican candidates for governor will meet in a runoff next month. In Oregon, voters have rejected a gas tax increase approved last year by Democratic state legislators. The tax would have increased by 6 cents a gallon. Republicans launched a referendum campaign that allowed voters to overturn the increase. As President Trump's political power was in evidence in Kentucky, in Washington it was waning. The Senate voted in favor of a war powers resolution that would force him to withdraw from the Iran war.
1: On this vote, the yeas are 50, the nays are 47. The motion is agreed to. The joint resolution is discharged and will be placed on the calendar.
0: Three Republicans were absent for the vote. Their votes would be enough to defeat the measure when it is brought up again. We've learned more about the president's decision to drop his lawsuit against the IRS. CBS's Linda Kenyon reports on that from the White House.
2: The president dropped his $10 billion lawsuit against the IRS over a leak of his tax returns in exchange for nearly $1.8 billion compensation fund for those who believe they were wrongly prosecuted, including January 6th. Rioters convicted of assaulting police. Vice President J.D. Vance said anyone can file.
3: We're not making commitments to give anybody money. We're just making commitments to look at things case by case.
0: The settlement also bars the IRS from examining or prosecuting President Trump, his sons, and the Trump Organization's current tax issues. More evacuations have been ordered about 40 miles northwest of Los Angeles as the huge Sandy Fire continues to burn. CBS's Matt Gutman is on the scene.
4: Fires are erupting across Southern California and the western U.S. In Riverside County, east of Los Angeles, there are multiple fires with structures burning. On the ground, more than 750 firefighters are battling the blaze. In the air, swarms of helicopters and fixed-wing aircraft dropping water and fire retardant.
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0: Now, a heartfelt farewell to a beer that has left its mark all over Chicago.
31: Why settle for less? When you're out of Schlitz, you're out of beer.
32: That's the 1971 TV ad featuring happy people drinking what else? Schlitz beer. It's been around for 177 years, and though it was based in Milwaukee, it left a huge legacy in Chicago. Many taverns still have Schlitz logos on their buildings. Pabst Brewing Company is ceasing production due to dwindling demand for the once famous beer. There will be a farewell batch of the beer based on brewing logs from the first half of the 20th century. Allison Keyes, CBS News.
0: The Kansas City Chiefs receiver Rashee Rice has been sentenced to serve 30 days in jail after testing positive for marijuana. It was a violation of the terms of his probation for his role in a crash that left multiple people injured on a highway in Dallas 2 years ago. Christopher Cruz, CBS News.
33: It's another sweet deal.
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0: America and the gateway to the West. Good morning, good evening, wherever you may be across the nation, around the world. I'm George Norrie. This is Coast to Coast AM. Later tonight, Psychic Bloodlines. Here's what's happening. President Donald Trump said he delayed strikes on Iran planned for today following progress on a possible deal to end the war, though Tehran's latest proposal appears little change from an earlier deal that the president rejected as garbage. The latest proposal includes a withdrawal of troops from areas near Iran, an end of the war on all fronts, including Lebanon, compensation for damage during the conflict, a lifting of sanctions, and an end to the ongoing U.S. maritime blockade. Top Islamic Republic officials in the hours beforehand also said they consider the country's right to enrich uranium non-negotiable. Here's Tom Danheiser with the latest on today. Tom?
1: Well, George, the latest proposal deal is a no-go. President Donald Trump said on Tuesday that the United States may need to strike Iran again. Vice President J.D. Vance warned the U.S. is locked and loaded to resume Iran strikes if nuclear talks fail. President Trump telling reporters the U.S. could launch a renewed strike on Iran by early next week. Iran's Foreign Minister Abbas Araghchi said Tehran has gained military knowledge from previous hostilities and warned that a return to war will feature many more surprises, with Tehran being ready to down additional U.S. aircraft. His comments come after President Trump gave Iran 2 to 3 days to reach a deal. Meanwhile, the U.S. Senate has voted to advance a war powers resolution designed to halt the military campaign in Iran unless Trump receives congressional approval. And global crude oil prices are trading above $100 a barrel amid ongoing geopolitical tensions in the Middle East. George?
0: All right. Thank you, my friend. And here's Dr. John Curtis, onlinecolumnist.com, with his perspective. John, what do you think of all this?
2: Well, the important thing is that world energy markets really are not in chaos. We know what's happened here in the States. You can only imagine how bad it is in Europe and other parts of the world. I mean, we're $6-7 a barrel, whatever, here out in California, maybe $4 or $5 a barrel, other parts of the country, a gallon of gas, and other parts of the country. The issue to me for Trump is, will bombing Iran in a second round of airstrikes accomplish his goal of dislodging the IRGC from controlling, with their swift boat fleet, the Strait of Hormuz? If, they can decide, you can determine that it won't stop that terrorist, swift boat fleet of Iran from attacking commercial shipping, then I think the focus of Trump should not be on bombing various civilian targets like energy infrastructure and that, but the U.S. Navy should go after those swift boats and begin escorting ships again through the Strait of Hormuz. All countries in the world believe and that the maritime shipping through the Strait of Hormuz is an international waterway. It's not controlled by any country. Iran, in their proposals to the U.S. that Trump has referred to as garbage, is the notion that Iran can turn the Strait of Hormuz into a turnpike and start arbitrarily charging commercial ships anything that they feel they want from various shipping lines. That is unacceptable to everyone. All of the Arab Gulf states, Saudi Arabia, Bahrain, UAE, Kuwait, you name it, all the energy producers of the Gulf want that strait opened. So Trump has to ask himself in this next phase, what's important to Trump? And I don't think the press gets it right, is that he wants Iran to sign a nuke deal in which they will give up basically uranium enrichment for a 20-year period or something close to that. Mm-hmm. That's what he's looking for. He's not looking for perfection. He wants that strait open. He's not going to pay Iran reparations. We can get dispel that notion. But if they give him, and I think there's grumblings in Iran to make some deal on nuclear enrichment, not necessarily turning over the stockpile, 1,000 pounds of 60% enriched uranium, but at least to curtail the production of enriched uranium, then I think, you know, we can they can avoid another bombing campaign. And I think that's what the Arab Gulf states are working with Iran and with Pakistan on getting Iran to agree with. So that's where it stands right now.
0: Good perspective, John. And I think the bombing may resume. We'll see what happens if Iran really comes to the table or not. Pizza Hut remains America's favorite pizza chain, according to a new survey of more than 44,000 diners across the country, edging out Domino's in a closely watched ranking of national pizza brands. The survey, conducted between March of last year and February of this year, is part of the organization's annual restaurant rankings report, found Pizza Hut earned almost 20% of the votes for the best-tasting fast food pizza, compared with Domino's at 17%, so it was pretty close. A newly built home may cost more up front, but buyers could come out ahead over time as newer properties require less maintenance and use less energy, according to a new Realtor.com poll. The report suggests buyers should look beyond listing prices and consider the long-term cost of

0: WJBC and Beer Nuts present the Scott Miller Show hat. This is an embroidered baseball cap. On the front of it, the Beer Nuts logo and the Scott Miller Show logo. And on the back of the hat, my cartoon photo with the big mustache. This is not a contest prize. This hat is not for sale. The only way to get a Scott Miller hat is when I gift them randomly. Now, there is only one rule. You cannot ask for a hat. If you ask for one, you are restricted from receiving a hat. You are banned. You do not get a hat. WJBC, good morning. Who's this?
1: Good morning. This is your mom. I want a hat. I'm a down low.
0: Mom?
1: We won't tell anybody.
0: What is rule number one?
2: Don't ask for a hat.
0: No hat for her.
3: You have to do due diligence each specific item. So don't assume anything. One of my favorite books on home building is, I think it's the 106 Common Mistake Home Builders Make. And the author took all of his students, he was a university professor, and sent them to interview, you know, just thousands and thousands of homeowners of all the mistakes they had made when they bought their home. So do your due diligence and think a lot about what the costs over time are going to be, because that is a critical issue in really enjoying and loving your home.
4: All right. Thank you. Catherine Austin Fitz. A new study suggests that a specific longevity gene may help protect the brain from the effects of aging, including Alzheimer's disease. The gene helps the body transport and metabolize fats and cholesterol, especially in the brain. How about that? And scientists have managed to hatch live chicks, listen to this, from a fully artificial egg, marking a distinction breakthrough that paves the way for resurrecting long-dead species. Experts at Colossal Biosciences, the company planning to bring back the woolly mammoth, have created the first-ever shell-less incubation system that mirrors a natural egg as much as possible. It's truly remarkable. Now, we talk a lot about the Big Bang. What is it? How did it start? In a moment, we'll get the views from James McCanny on what it is or is not. Next on Coast to Coast AM. 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

0: in the United States, Latin America, and with high-level Russian scientists as well. He has presented his research at international conferences and has been a regular guest on Coast to Coast for years. One of his latest books is called The Real History of Man and Earth Myths, Magic, and Mayhem. James, my friend, how you doing, Professor?
1: Well, George, good to hear your voice again. How are you doing?
0: I'm doing great. How about you?
1: I'm doing real good.
0: You know, I have tried to get some physicist or some scientist or some astronomer over the 23 years I've been doing this show to explain to me the Big Bang Theory, and nobody can do it. So I'm going to ask Professor James McCanney, what do you think is going on here?
1: Well, George, I just want to start by saying this is probably the most important show I've done out of all these years I've done Coast to Coast shows. This is the pinnacle show right here. And the situation with the Big Bang is that it never really did make sense. You get all this nonsensical physics, things that don't make any sense, so they make up other physics, and that doesn't make sense. And you finally get to dark matter and dark energy, and they don't even know what it is. And they're looking for it, and it's got to be there. They can't even tell you what it is. But the basic situation here is, it comes right down to the following situation. They've made some big errors in the understanding of the fusion processes. And what it comes down to is there is a excess current of protons in a fusion-based wind. So this is coming off a galactic nucleus. Quasar, our sun, Jupiter, and Saturn are doing this. And they have an excess current of protons. And what that does is it creates a capacitor. And what happens is photons coming out of that capacitor have a redshift. I call it the induced electric dipole redshift, something I discovered in 1979. It's laboratory verifiable. And so the redshift that they're seeing that Edwin Hubble first saw over 100 years ago through his telescopes, that redshift is not due to things moving away from us. It's due to local conditions of these fusion-based objects.
0: Well, explain to us, James, how something could start from nothing. What was the beginning like? And how was the beginning even there?
1: Well, yeah, and this is kind of a hand-waving thing. If you take the universe as it is and you reverse it in three dimensions back to a point, that at some point you just lose it. I mean, to imagine that because things are expanding that all of a sudden they come back to this point the size of a pinhead is nonsensical in itself. And now the thing that really blew the lid off this is the James Webb Telescope, finally. We knew 50 years ago that the Big Bang didn't make sense. There have been two Nobel Prizes, one in what was 1978, the Penzias and Wilson Nobel Prize, and then 2006, when it turned out that the perfectly even microwave cosmic background radiation was not perfectly even. There's a second 2006 Nobel Prize by Mather and Smoot that gives the reason why it's not smooth. And so, but the reality is what they're looking at with this cosmic background radiation is the dust and gas cloud that surrounds our solar system. That's all it is. They're not seeing, if you put a microwave telescope outside of our solar system, outside of this nebular cloud that surrounds our solar system, you would not see it anymore in the wider universe. And you can see these clouds around other stars. So they have big, major errors in Nobel Prizes, in the fundamental corner pillars of the Big Bang Theory.
0: Do you bring God into the equation, James?
1: Well, I call it a designer. And I'm personally a Christian. I'm Irish, you know, grew up a Catholic. And so, but in terms of science, even the Native Americans and indigenous peoples all over the world recognize a designer, that we're just living in the middle of this. We come along and everything is already here. It's already designed. Everything works. There's so many things for our benefit. Like the indigenous people looked at cedar and birch bark as gifts from the gods. because it made their life so much easier. You know, and that's a very fundamental view, but everything around us, the magnetic field that protects us, you know, liquid oxygen, liquid water, the oxygen in the atmosphere, the right content. We're just, you know, we are part of this ecosystem, and we live in it because of all of the thousands of factors that are there. So there's a design. The protons on this side of the universe are the same as the protons on the other side of the universe. You know, when we look through telescopes, and like I say, this is what the James Webb telescope did. It sees beyond where the Big Bang was supposed to be. And so finally people are going, okay, this Big Bang thing ain't working anymore. But what I did is I not only can knock the pillars out from the fundamentals of cosmology as we know it today, Big Bang cosmology, I replace it with a whole set of new physics principles which are sensical. And it all comes back to the fact that there's an excess current of protons in the fusion winds that come off, like our star, the sun, galactic nuclei, etc. And that's why comets are not dirty snowballs. That's why comets are the discharge of that same capacitor. That's why there's a Kuiper belt full of thousands of new planets forming. Anyway, what I've done is replace Big Bang cosmology, you know, right down the line, all the different aspects, whether it's galactic in formation or quasars. Take quasars. They're supposedly these energetic objects at the end of the universe, but that never made any sense physically. But quasars are just high energy, high proton wind device or entities that have a big redshift. That's all. They're not at the edge of the universe. And, you know, they didn't fly out of the Big Bang the farthest, the fastest. So, I've been in recently in conferences, one in Germany a couple of weeks ago, one in the UK a couple of weeks ago, and I'm being published in the peer-reviewed journals now. Every day I get 2 to 3 emails of journals wanting me to publish in their journal. This is taking hold big time.
0: It's by far one of the most perplexing questions we could ever ask ourselves. So if we take out the Big Bang theory, which I never understood or agreed with in the first place, and replace it with this cosmic red shift, for example, how does that explain, though, how things started from nothing?
1: Well, we cannot measure, and this is like, let's pretend we're going to count to infinity, 1, 2, 3, 4, 5. We'll never get there. It's the same situation with cosmology. With our current equipment, even with the James Webb telescope, we cannot see. Every time we build a bigger telescope, we see more. And if you took the James Webb telescope and could move it to the farthest point that it can see today, you would probably see that much more of the same in that direction, in all directions. The universe, it's something that's beyond comprehension. We cannot imagine the time frame or the extent of the universe. We cannot measure it. And that's what science is about, is measurement. We can't measure it. So therefore, in terms of the basic, just basic definition, it's infinite. It's bigger than we can measure.
0: Is it accurate then to say we don't know?
1: Yes, that is exactly the answer. And that's the problem with most scientists. They can't say that. They got to have a reason. They got to have everything locked down. And the real answer is we don't know how big it is, when it started. As far back in history as we can see with those telescopes, and that is when they look farther and farther out, that's what they're looking at, is time. Every time we build a bigger, better telescope, you see farther. So we can't measure. We don't know. And so as far as we know, the universe just keeps going on. And it's a design. I mean, let's face it. As a physicist, what we study is that design. How can scientists deny the design and a designer when that's what we're studying? The you know, you look through a telescope, the galaxies over there, as far away as you can see, are acting just like the ones here.
0: Let's talk more about this, James, when we come back in a moment. Fascinating discussion with Professor James McCanney about the beginning of everything on Coast to Coast AM.
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And welcome back to Coast. Glad to be with you. George Norrie here. Professor James McKenney has taught mathematics, physics, computer science, and astronomy, and worked

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1: Well, after a hitch in the road, a 4-3 council vote sending the Normal Underpass project back on schedule. The town council last night voted to approve a new contract with PJ Hare. It's almost $2 million more than the last contractor who backed out after time constraint issues. Those who voted no say the project is too expensive. Those who voted yes say the underpass will bring economic growth. And a bill that addresses asthma emergency preparedness at schools and other events has made it through both the Senate and the House. It would allow schools to keep asthma medication readily available in schools, especially near fields and gyms. It would also require staff to be educated on how to give asthma medication. Allergic reactions and asthma attacks are much more common than heart attacks in school-aged children, according to doctors. And three people were killed at the Islamic Center of San Diego on Monday after a pair of gunmen opened fire. The suspects are believed to have been teenagers. Both died of what authorities say were likely self-inflicted gunshot wounds. The shooting is being investigated as a hate crime. The suspect accused of killing a 13-year-old boy a decade ago will return to court later this summer. A hearing at the Tazewell County Circuit Court for Keith Brackett yesterday lasted all but a minute. The judge presiding over the case announced the new court date will be July 16th. Brackett was arrested last month and was charged in connection to the murder of Robert B. from November of 2016. And there was a little rumor that a data center was looking to set up in Delavan, but Mayor Adam White says the idea was brought up by an alderperson, but White says no data center will be built in the city. The measure to stop data center development in the city limits will be discussed at tonight's council meeting. And the Peoria Public Library is helping families get ready for summer reading. Sign-ups for this year's program are now available for everyone, kids to adults, starting June 1st. This year's theme is Plant a Seed and Read. This year, bookworms can complete a bingo sheet with activities like reading, going to library programs, and visiting parks. Those who complete it are then entered to win one of the library's grand prizes. More news updates 24/7 on CIProud.com. From the WMBD-TV Newsroom, I'm Renee Skinner.
2: CBS News. News brief, CBS News projects Kentucky Republican Congressman and frequent critic of President Trump, Thomas Massie, will lose his House primary.
3: They are what recharges my batteries when I come back from Washington, D.C., these grandbabies. And that's what we're fighting for, really, is the next generation and the next generation after that.
2: A wildfire burning about 40 miles northwest of Los Angeles has torched more than 1,300 acres. CBS's Matt Gutman is on the scene of the Sandy Fire.
4: The wind is kicking up. There is a line of fire. Some of those flames at least 20 feet high. And there has been an aerial battle all day long here to try to protect the communities here.
2: Democratic senators today criticized a settlement between President Trump and the IRS. Washington's Patty Murray.
5: President Trump is literally using their tax dollars to set up a slush fund to enrich his own friends.
2: CBS News Brief. I'm Christopher Cruz.
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1: We'll have you chime in next hour as well. 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That'll be next hour on Coast to Coast. Still lots more to talk with him about. 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

0: And welcome back, George Norrie, along with Professor James McKenney, as we talk about the beginning of the universe, the Big Bang Theory, or what it was not. Jim, how did you come to your conclusions?
1: Well, I saw the contradictions, and this was all put together when I was at Cornell, 1979 to 81, and I saw so many things in the data sets that came in. Daily up in the science, there was a big auditorium up there with a big TV screen, and all the NASA scientists would gather. And for example, one day, a whole data set came in from a satellite that was around Venus. And they were using it, Venus was going around behind the sun. And so they were going to measure the bending of the radio signal from the satellite, because they knew exactly where that was, and then verify general relativity, like the bending of light. And that thing was all over the place. It was jumping up and down and sideways and back and forth, and they couldn't figure it out. And they never published the data. And I'm going, this is the induced electric dipole redshift. I already had my theoretical work. And there were so many contradictions that this whole idea that comets are dirty snowballs didn't make any sense. And so the same capacitor that I'm talking about for the redshift is the thing that causes comets to form around rocky objects that come into the electric field. So many things. I would say probably 20. One time I did a show on the number of Nobel Prize quality discoveries that I made just based on this, all the different things like earth weather, what really causes hurricanes.
0: Mm-hmm.
1: Hurricanes are not caused by warm water. They're caused by electric fields in the vertical electric field of Earth. And so there's just so many things that did not add up in standard science. It just is actually amazing. And they're still pounding the pavement with these same ridiculous theories all the way. And I hate to use those words, but scientists have just become, it's become an industry. It's become an industry of publication, grant money, and they have a 10-year plan. And they got to stick with it. And once they get in the publications and the journals, peer-reviewed journals, luckily the peer-reviewed journals are waking up and they're starting, like I say, every day I get between 2 to 3 emails from journals. Please publish your latest article in our journal. There's a big surge coming. And I think the Big Bang is on its last legs right now.
0: Now, before anything happened, what was before?
1: That's the mystery, and that is the infinite mystery of the designer. And I liken it kind of to this example I use, like take a whale that's breaching. And the whale lives in the ocean and the water, and when it breaches, it has a split second, can see an island out there, maybe a boat, and then bang, it's back in the water. And that's like us trying to understand the universe. We get this glimpse of it. But it's just too big, it's too immense, it's too complicated from the cosmological viewpoint all the way down to the subatomic level. But it's organized, it's designed. And as physicists, that's what we study, is this intricate design that is consistent. It's the same on the other side of the universe. I have a book, it's called The Diamond Principle. And that's the whole idea, is that if you discover a diamond on the other side of the universe, it's going to be formed by the same processes that diamonds are formed here. They might look a little different. They'll have different fissures, cracks in them or something like that. But the process is the same. And that's the idea, is that we live in this really organized, amazing universe that we can't comprehend. Scientifically, we're just starting to scratch the surface of understanding it.
0: I used to ask my mother, I still do these days, Professor, who created God? What created God? And she would always tell me, he always was and always will be. And it's an answer that I kept telling her, Mom, I find that unacceptable. Who created God? And she said, no one. He always was and always will be. And I could never get her off that answer, James.
1: It's one of those things where there is no answer. And it's like I say, take a simpler example, count to infinity. 1, 2, 3, 4, 5, okay, 2 weeks later, you know, you're up in the millions, billions, or whatever. You're not even close to infinity. And so it's the same thing. Our brain, we have mathematical There's a thing called induction. It's in piano's postulate, you take an element, you can create a successor element, and if you can do that, you can do this an infinite number of times, and that's our concept of infinity. It's very primitive, but we really don't. George Cantor did a study on infinities and discovered that there are many different kinds of infinities. The real number of infinity is a bigger infinity than counting numbers like natural numbers. And so these are things that are just beyond our comprehension.
0: If you had to guess how it started or what it might have been before it started, what would that guess be?
1: Well, it was always the same. As far back as we can look, and that's like when we look out with the James Webb Telescope or before that, the Hubble, you know, the Hubble could see so much. Then the James Webb comes along and dark spots out there that the Hubble couldn't see. All of a sudden, the James Webb is finding literally billions of galaxies in those dark regions.
0: Right.
1: And so it's just like no matter where we look, we find more of the same. So we literally cannot measure it. We cannot see to the end of the universe. And so scientists invented this Big Bang to get rid of God and the designer, that it all blew out of this thing and there's no need for a designer, just was all happenstance. And the world we live in, the universe we live in, would not be like this if it were just random, believe me.
0: Now, we have emotion, we have pain, but is it possible, James, that this is not real? That all of this that we're doing right now is just a fabrication?
1: Well, here's what I think. I think it's all real, and we're just discovering it. But we have a spiritual side to us. And I know you do a lot on this on your show.
0: Sure.
1: You know, when I was out in L.A. in the studio there with you, and you were releasing your book, Talking to the Dead. And the whole idea is that there's a spiritual side to us. And that's what I say, the example about the whale breaching the water. With our perspective as human beings and this physical body and the spirit that lives in the body and that leaves after death and all of this, we really don't have a good perspective a good understanding of what's going on. We just get this basic glimpse of it. And so I think we have to stop asking that question and trying to understand it and then just turn around and realize it. Wow, I feel very special being a human being with a body and a spirit and being able to live in this universe, even for a short period of time. You know, the Greeks used to say that they were envious of man because he had a body. In spite of all the difficulties it takes to have a body and live in this world, they were envious of people because the Greek gods did not have a body. They were personified in a sense. But I think that's the way we have to look at this, is that we're just fortunate, and the best thing you can do is turn around and honor the designer. Like, thank you for giving me this piece of time and this body. Yeah. And that's the way I look at it.
0: Is it conceivable that we will never get the answer?
1: Well, we're always chipping away at it, like a new subatomic particle or some experiment, you know, mastering fusion or mastering the use of energy. You know, if you look at a few thousand years ago and all of the modern technology that we have today, that the designs of Tesla, all of the engineering that goes into our infrastructure, say electrical infrastructure, we're just scratching the surface. There's so much more. You know, I tell students all the time that the future of space is going to be huge because we're just starting to scratch the surface. Rocket technology is not going to get us very far. There are much better ways to go into space and travel around space with electromagnetic propulsion system, non-inertial propulsion systems. So we're just starting this whole gamut of science. And I think scientists have to get away from this idea that we know everything. We don't. We're just scratching the surface.
0: They say the universe is 14-some billion years old. How did they come up with that number?
1: Well, that's a good question. And what they looked at is they took the average of all of these redshifts of galaxies, quasars, etc., and then they reverse it, and they imagine it coming down to a single point. And it's very interesting. It's not a timeline. It's a three-dimensional timeline, which means that in three dimensions, all of this matter in the whole universe had to come into this pinpoint space, and they bring it to 13.5 billion years ago. So the problem is when the James Webb Telescope starts seeing things farther than that, they can't just say, oops, we missed by a few billion years and add a few billion years, because it's a three-dimensional reversal of the timeline, not a single lineal time. And so they're stuck. They're stuck with that 13, and how they got it was based on the Hubble constant, a lot of measurements of redshifts, basically. But it turns out that the redshift interpretation is wrong. It's not due to stuff moving away from us. It's due to these internal properties of stars based on proton wind that's coming off at the fusion-based capacitors. There are two factors with the induced electric dipole redshift: the strength of the electric field, non-uniform electric field, and the distance that the photon travels through as it's leaving. Those are the two big factors. So a galaxy has a much bigger distance than our sun, and so it has a much higher redshift. But it has nothing to do with it moving away from us.
0: Is there something in the equation or something that we're just missing, James, that we lack any understanding of to figure this out?
1: Well, I think the problem is we want an answer as to how old the universe is, and we just don't have it. We just can't measure it with the equipment we have today. If we could build a bigger telescope than the James Webb Telescope, and we finally look out and we go, gee, there's just nothing out there beyond this. Okay, now we can see the edge of the universe, but that hasn't happened yet. As far as the James Webb Telescope can see, there's more of the same developed galaxies.
0: But when you talk about the edge of the universe, what's on the other side of the edge?
1: Well, you know, the view of the Earth, you know, and back in the Middle Ages, was that you'd sail off the edge of the Earth and fall off the waterfall at the edge of the Earth, and there would be storms and fire-breathing dragons and everything terrible. And that's kind of like where we are today. We just don't have a way of measuring it. At that time, nobody had ventured out that far. Finally, it was Columbus in the known world and Leif Erikson and a few other Vikings prior to that. But nobody had ever gone there. And that's where we are today in space, you know, where no man has gone before. If we could build a bigger telescope, a big, big one, much bigger than the Webb Telescope, and look and finally, oops, there's just nothing out there. There's nothing beyond what we can see. Then, you know, we'd have to do this in all directions. Our assumption is we're in the middle of the universe, and, you know, we're in the middle of our universe as far as that's concerned. But if you look in all directions, there's more of the same as far as those big telescopes can see. So we literally cannot measure it with the equipment we have today.
0: Is it safe to say then that we do not really know how it started, and we do not know what was before that?
1: Correct, or how it's going to end. And it's not the Big Bang. That's the one sure thing we can say, is it did not start in a pinpoint Big Bang. That did not happen.
0: You're one of the few scientists to say that, and at least I applaud you for admitting that it was not a Big Bang.
1: Yeah, well, this is... A lot of people are supporting what I'm doing. I'm getting a lot of support. And like I say, I'll have more international conferences coming up this year dealing with this topic. There's more and more publications are going out in peer-reviewed journals. And, you know, you look back at the two Nobel Prizes that were given, for example, for cosmic background radiation. That was the best information they had at the time. But when we look at it now, what they were looking at was a dust cloud that surrounds our solar system. That's what they're looking at.
0: I would be honored, Jim, to get you back on after you win your Nobel Prize.
1: I'm not sitting by the door waiting with bated breath.
0: It's fascinating. It really is. Does it perplex you?
1: Oh, absolutely. It's, you know, as being a scientist, I probably have the best view of this of anybody. And it's too big to even comprehend. And that's why you have to, in a sense, stop thinking about it, because we're hitting the wall. We cannot understand how something could exist forever, and how this, you know, and the designer and who put this all together. You know, it comes back in the form of music. This is the thing about the human spirit. You know, if you look at music, this is an oddity. I always talk about this. You have eight notes, right? And then some sharps and flats. And all the millions and millions of songs that have been developed, and they're all different, it's impossible. That is an indication of the human spirit, and there's the ability to create music out of eight notes, which is how can you do that? It's impossible. So there's a lot of things we really don't understand, but it comes back to the human spirit.
0: Well, the one thing I don't understand at all, Jim, is how something the size of a grain of sand could explode and we have all this in the universe. That never happened. But stick with us. We're going to take a short break and come back and chat more with Professor James McCanney, and also take your calls. Chime in when we come back.
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1: I'm Christopher Cruz in Washington. CBS News projects Kentucky Republican Congressman Thomas Massey will lose his House primary after a concerted effort by President Trump to oust him.
2: Why am I hopeful right now? Because if you looked at the crosstab in the polling, and I'm sure if we had exit polling, it would show the same thing. We have the younger demographic.
1: CBS News projects Kentucky Republican Congressman Andy Barr will win his party's nomination for U.S. Senate. He was endorsed by President Trump.
3: One party wants to open our borders, let people into our country illegally, and defund the police. I do not.
1: Barr is heavily favored to win the general election in November in the Republican-dominated state. He would replace the retiring Mitch McConnell. The two top vote-getters in the Republican primary for governor of Georgia will meet in a runoff next month because neither candidate secured enough votes to avoid another round of campaigning. The race has turned combative. WSB radio reporter Jonathan O'Brien has that.
4: There's already been plenty of mudslinging in the Republican primary, and that is expected to continue for the next month. But Lieutenant Governor Burt Jones says he's ready.
5: That Hollywood production over there is nothing like the genuine article that you have right here. I'm the workhorse.
4: In his election night speech, Rick Jackson praised his campaign's progress and strong showing in the matchup with Jones.
6: But the job is not done. We have 28 days to finish it, and the choice could not be more clear or more important.
4: The runoff is set for June 16th. Jonathan O'Brien for CBS News, Atlanta.
1: Former Atlanta Mayor Keisha Lance Bottoms won the Democratic Party's nomination for governor. The IRS has agreed to permanently drop tax claims against President Trump and his sons as part of a settlement of the president's lawsuit against the agency. Loyola Law's Lori Levinson.
7: Donald Trump filed a $10 billion lawsuit against the IRS. Then he turned around and said, I'll drop that lawsuit, but what I get is a full release for my family and me from any possible tax charges against me.
1: The settlement also provides a nearly $1.8 billion fund to compensate those who claim that they have been unfairly prosecuted by the Biden administration. Fire crews continue working to contain a huge wildfire in Simi Valley, California, about 40 miles northwest of Los Angeles. The Ventura County Fire Department's Andrew Dowd.
8: This is a time for us to kind of dig in, to continue to have resources in place to protect structures, and to be ready.
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9: Join Adriana Diaz and Kelly O'Grady for the perfect start to your weekend. 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
1: Federal authorities have charged several Chinese companies with deliberately restricting the world's production of shipping storage containers ahead of the COVID-19 pandemic. CBS's Cammie McCormick has that.
11: Authorities allege the companies slowed production just before the global supply chain came under enormous strain.
12: At the height of the COVID pandemic, the defendants lined their own pockets by choking the world's supply of shipping containers.
11: Acting Assistant Attorney General Omid Assefi.
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11: He said the conspiracy roughly doubled the prices of standard shipping containers and increased the container manufacturer's profits by nearly 100-fold.
1: A woman has died after falling into an open maintenance hole on a busy New York City street. Police say she was exiting her SUV in Midtown Manhattan when she fell into the hole late Monday night. Christopher Cruz, CBS News.
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1: In this hour, we'll take your calls with Professor James McKenney as we talk about the existence of the universe. 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

0: And welcome back, George Norrie, along with Professor James McKenney. His website is linked up at coasttocoastam.com. But you're getting more and more people to agree with you, James, that something very strange is going on here, right?
1: Yeah, there was a guy named Halton Arp, and he's passed away. But what he did is catalog unusual galaxies, and what he noticed was quasars, what we call quasars, were physically visibly attached to normal galaxies with very different redshifts. The quasar would have a high redshift, and the galaxy would have a very low redshift. But they were connected in X-ray and all the different portions of the electromagnetic spectrum. You could see them attached. And so he tried to push that. There was another scientist, Bainbridge, and now there is a whole worldwide contingency of scientists that are pushing this narrative and saying, hey, look, these quasars are attached. And what I did is I came along and I put down the theoretical basis for why the quasars attached to galaxies have a higher redshift. And it's because they are discharging the fusion-based capacitor of the normal galaxy, which makes them charge more, which gives them a much higher redshift with the induced electric dipole redshift. So now we can explain it theoretically. And so that is a huge, huge blow to cosmology and Big Bang cosmology. And so this is gaining support because not only are we criticizing the Big Bang, I'm replacing it with very sound theoretical work.
0: And you're doing a great job doing it, James. Does it perplex you?
1: Absolutely. It's complicated. This is very complicated stuff. You had scientists like Tesla worked on this on more of an Earth-based situation. He didn't understand where the vertical electric field came from. Einstein, in his autobiography, is called Out of My Later Years, criticizes general relativity. He says it does not include, why does it include gravity? We know these effects on light of gravity, but we don't know any of electromagnetic fields, and that's what I discovered. That's what Einstein was literally looking for when he died. That's why he was talking to Velikovsky, because Velikovsky was talking about these electrical effects in outer space, and they were good friends at Princeton. But Einstein was trying to understand what these electrical effects were. And he died before he ever got there. Back in the 50s, when Einstein died, we just didn't have the data. We didn't have the spacecraft. We didn't have the Voyager and the Pioneer spacecraft to Jupiter and Saturn. Now we have that.

0: WJBC and Beer Nuts present the Scott Miller Show hat. This is an embroidered baseball cap. On the front of it, the Beer Nuts logo and the Scott Miller Show logo. And on the back of the hat, my cartoon photo with the big mustache. This is not a contest prize. This hat is not for sale. The only way to get a Scott Miller hat is when I gift them randomly. Now, there is only one rule. You cannot ask for a hat. If you ask for one, you are restricted from receiving a hat. You are banned. You do not get a hat. WJBC, good morning. Who's this?
1: Good morning. This is your mom. I want a hat. I'm a down low.
0: Mom?
1: We won't tell anybody.
0: What is rule number one?
2: Don't ask for a hat.
0: No hat for her.
3: At random, we wouldn't have all the protons being the same exact same charge and size, and they'd be random. You know, so this is a design. I mean, you gotta look at it for what it is.
4: If I was interviewing God on this program, and one of my first questions would be, how did you come to be? What do you think his answer would be?
3: Wow. Well, that'd be my first question, too. And, you know, give us your history. When were you born? But that's there again. It's, if you go back in time, it just keeps going. Or if you go into the future, the same thing. It's just like we're in the middle of this. And it's like standing in the middle of a forest and trying to figure out where the forest came from. And, you know, trees have fallen down. Some are rotting. Some of them have mushrooms growing out. And then there's little sprouts and you have fully grown trees. Where did all of this come from? And if you were just put there for the first time, it'd be a mystery. And that's the same way with the universe. It's too big a mystery for us to comprehend.
4: Let's go to the phones. Wildcard line, Michael in California to get us started. Hi, Michael.
5: Thank you for taking the call. Professor, I met you about 30 years ago at MUFON and I bought your three books. Anyway, over the years, I try to send some information to the post office boxes in Mound, Minnesota, but they always got sent back. But the thing is that you and your colleagues x-rayed the sun. And you guys, from what I remember you were talking about, you guys discovered there was an iron core at the center of the sun, which means that iron core is like a seed and it must be within all the stars. And I got a friend who's like a mathematical genius. And I asked him, I said, well, if you look at the, everything seems to be coming into existence off the event horizons. But the first thing that comes off is a plasma, a gas under pressure. And then the gases and, you know, so forth until you start getting into the atoms. And there was a book written many years ago called Reality Revealed. And they said that they believed that iron was going to be the foremost element of creation. And I asked my buddy, I said, Greg, I said, what kind of an electric field is going through a galactic arm? And he goes, oh, it's immense. I said, okay, if it's immense, how about the electromagnetic field? It's proportionally as large. Okay, you've got all this stuff coming into existence from plasma all the way down to the atoms of the elements. What is the most magnetizable element? He says, it's iron. So evidently, creation is formed on these galactic arms, and the star is the first element of solid creation, and it's got a iron seed, which you found. Okay? Anyway, he's been published in a couple of Combinatorix, and also Fibonacci Quarterly. And in order to get published, they wanted the proof of he's got these mathematical formulas that are unbelievable, partition mathematics and the other one, what happens is they had to go all the way and George Andrews, who's the seat of mathematics at Penn State, did all the proofs and they finally published his works. And I don't even own a computer, but before you go off, can you leave us a post office box where I can send you this material and these articles? Because it's going to blow your mind.
3: The information, the contact information is on the webpage, which is linked from coast to coast.
4: Yeah, you'll have to have somebody, Michael, get you to that website. Well, we've got it linked up for you, but he's got his information on how to contact him through the website, okay? Take advantage of that. What do you think of his comments, Mike, James?
3: Well, one of my major discoveries, which he's referring to here, was that

0: The fusion of the sun is in the atmosphere, it's not in the core. In fact, I had a number of conversations with a guy named Hans Bethe when I was at Cornell. I'd go up and talk to him, and he's the guy that won a Nobel Prize for the core fusion model. And he knew there were some problems with it, and he was very interested. In fact, he directed me to the European journals where my work started to become published in those years, 79 to 81. But basically, the Russians that I worked with in the mid-90s created a very interesting experiment with an X-ray sensor. I don't have time to describe it here. But they discovered that the X-rays coming deeper in the sun were cooler, meaning that the hottest fusion reaction was up in the atmosphere, basically proving what I was talking about. But I'm not saying it's an iron core. It's probably more like a metallic hydrogen core, just like Jupiter. But iron is an important element, and of course, in planet Earth, it's very important. It's one of the things that helps protect us from solar radiation. But at any rate, yeah, there's a lot of detail there.
1: Let's go to Tom in La Jolla, California. Welcome to the program. Hi, Tom.
2: Tom Danheiser for accepting my call. And Professor James McCanny, it is always a pleasure to hear your interviews. I have a comment and then a question. George has a problem with understanding the Big Bang, but I have another problem, and that's about cosmic speed limits. And, you know, when I drive on a highway, you'll see signs that say don't drive faster than 60 miles an hour, and if you do drive faster, then the highway patrol stops you. But I talk to scientists, not you, but I talk to other scientists, and they say, well, there's a speed limit to the universe. It's the speed of light, 186,000 plus miles per second. And that just doesn't make sense to me. I mean, for example, it takes light 9 minutes to travel from the sun to the Earth. It takes light several hours to travel out to Pluto from the sun. Yet there's a coherency, if you know what I mean, a coherency to the structure of the solar system that transcends that speed limit.
0: Can I cut you off here? And I think I know where you're going with this. And okay, this is an interesting problem. It's one that I'm working on right now. And you have general relativity, which states that the speed of gravity, in other words, the speed that you can detect gravitational or movement of an object, is the speed of light. That's what Einstein said. But back as far back as Newton, they knew that gravity worked at an infinite speed, because Euler, one of the great mathematicians, did a problem. He said, if you imagine that the speed of gravity is the same as the speed of light, then the Earth is looking at where the sun was 8 minutes ago. And if you do that, in 330,000 years, the Earth will spiral in and crash into the sun. Doesn't work. And so gravity moves at a much faster, probably infinite speed than the speed of light. And I in fact, on my desk right next to me here, I have some notes. If you took, say, the Jupiter-Sun pair, and they're orbiting each other, Jupiter is 1/10 the mass of the sun, one-tenth the size, I'm sorry, physical size of the sun. But at any rate, if you doubled that, the time it takes light to get from the sun to Jupiter is 43 minutes. If you doubled that, it's 86 minutes, and the gravitational equations would be radically different because of the time it takes gravitational, the view of the sun by Jupiter, because Jupiter's seeing the sun where it was 86 minutes ago, not 43 minutes ago. And that's not the way celestial mechanics works. And so there's a real quagmire here. And what I'm determining myself is that Einstein made a mistake, the principle of equivalence and the assumption that gravity moves at the speed of light. And this is what you're talking about. talking about, and it's a complex problem. We don't have enough time on this show, or it's like a 3-month college graduate level course discussing this topic, but it's an important one. It's at the key of understanding gravity, which is totally different, not related to electromagnetism, by the way.
1: First time caller, Joe in St. Louis. Hey, Joe, go ahead.
3: Oh, yeah, I have two questions of the professor. Number one, what do you think of the ancient Greeks who said the universe never had a beginning in time, but that it always existed? And my second question is, what do you think of Aquinas, who said that all of the beings or existing things of our experience, including the outer space, all the material things of our existence cannot answer why they are, why they exist? He posited the thing that the essence of all of us is primarily material and human spiritual. And he said you can't measure the spiritual, and that all of the things of our experience have to come from a being whose very essence or substance is existence. And that from that, that's where we come. Namely, he called it God.
1: You comment, first of all, James, on the time question.
0: Yeah, well, according to the Greeks, and that's what I was saying too, and even almost all indigenous peoples look at the great creator as a single entity, not the multiple of the pantheon of gods of the Greeks. But they all agree on the same thing, and that there was a designer, and they worship that designer. That's one of the basic things they do. And thank him for all the gifts. Like I was saying, cedar and birch bark were honored as gifts from the god because it made life easier. And then secondly, on the Thomas Aquinas, first of all, science denies the spirit. You can't put a meter on it. You can't measure it. There's no tape measure that can measure your spirit. You can see your aura if you go into a dark room and let your eyes adjust to the like cave darkness, I mean, absolute darkness. I've done this and seen the auras of other people. So that's, and you can't take a picture of it. It's weird. That's an element. That's one aspect of your spirit, but there's a lot more to it. It interacts with your body. And there again, we just don't understand it. There's how this works. But most people go around and they shop at Target and they go through daily life, send the kids to school, and they don't have a clue that they have a spirit living in them that they're going through life without communicating with. I take time all the time to communicate with my spirit, and I've gotten to be able to do that. So it's something that people should do. But it's not taught in school. It's like the biggest thing that is the biggest secret on the planet.
1: You think our ancients had the same complexity about this, James?
0: Oh, yeah. Yeah. And I think it's easier for a primitive group to understand it and feel it than with modern life that's full of all the diversions that we have. You know, the latest music, the latest TV show, the latest movie, you know, the whatever work, you know, like I say, send the kids to school, you know, whatever it is, we have all these diversions, and it's almost impossible for people to even if they go to church a lot, they don't realize that they have a spirit living in them and how to communicate with it.
1: We're going to come back in just a moment with Professor James McKinney and take final calls as we talk about how it all started on Coast to Coast AM.
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1: Well, after a hitch in the road, a 4-3 council vote sending the Normal Underpass project back on schedule. The town council last night voted to approve a new contract with PJ Hare. It's almost $2 million more than the last contractor who backed out after time constraint issues. Those who voted no say the project is too expensive. Those who voted yes say the underpass will bring economic growth. And a bill that addresses asthma emergency preparedness at schools and other events has made it through both the Senate and the House. It would allow schools to keep asthma medication readily available in schools, especially near fields and gyms. It would also require staff to be educated on how to give asthma medication. Allergic reactions and asthma attacks are much more common than heart attacks in school-aged children, according to doctors. And three people were killed at the Islamic Center of San Diego on Monday after a pair of gunmen opened fire. The suspects are believed to have been teenagers. Both died of what authorities say were likely self-inflicted gunshot wounds. The shooting is being investigated as a hate crime. The suspect accused of killing a 13-year-old boy a decade ago will return to court later this summer. A hearing at the Tazewell County Circuit Court for Keith Brackett yesterday lasted all but a minute. The judge presiding over the case announced the new court date will be July 16th. Brackett was arrested last month and was charged in connection to the murder of Robert B. from November of 2016. And there was a little rumor that a data center was looking to set up in Delavan, but Mayor Adam White says the idea was brought up by an alderperson, but White says no data center will be built in the city. The measure to stop data center development in the city limits will be discussed at tonight's council meeting. And the Peoria Public Library is helping families get ready for summer reading. Sign-ups for this year's program are now available for everyone, kids to adults, starting June 1st. This year's theme is Plant a Seed and Read. This year, bookworms can complete a bingo sheet with activities like reading, going to library programs, and visiting parks. Those who complete it are then entered to win one of the library's grand prizes. More news updates 24/7 on CIProud.com. 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
2: CBS News Brief. CBS News projects Kentucky Republican Congressman Thomas Massie will lose his primary race. CBS's Ed O'Keefe.
3: The most expensive U.S. House primary ever in American history. More than $32 million spent, most of it against the sitting congressman.
2: President Trump at work to oust Massie. Vice President J.D. Vance is defending the nearly $1.8 billion fund created to pay people who allege they were unfairly prosecuted by the Biden administration.
4: We're going to handle those situations case by case, and if we determine they were in fact mistreated by their government, we think it's reasonable to give them just compensation.
2: A wildfire burning about 40 miles northwest of Los Angeles has torched more than 1,400 acres. CBS's Matt Gutman is on the scene of the Sandy Fire.
5: The wind is kicking up. There is a line of fire. Some of those flames at least 20 feet high, and there has been an aerial battle all day long here to try to protect the communities here.
2: CBS News Brief. I'm Christopher Crane.
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2: 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And we'll come back in a moment with James McKenney and take final calls as well. Have you signed up yet to become a Coast Insider? 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
2: 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And if you're in Canada, you can sign up to be an insider, too. So take advantage of that. 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

0: And welcome back, George Norrie, along with Professor James McCanny, whose website is linked up at coasttocoastam.com. Let's go back to the calls. Let's start with John in Wisconsin. Hey, John, go ahead.
1: Hello, George. Hello, Professor. Several brief comments, please. George touched on this earlier about his mother. And by the way, happy upcoming birthday to George's mother. When I'm asked about the Big Bang or how things started or what was before God, I'm always reminded of what George's mother said, which is, it was always there. And if we would accept that premise, I think we will have less stress and less confusion on the subject. Having said that, though, I think it's important, Professor, that you continue your great work. I have learned so much from you tonight. My final comment is, I support the Professor for a Nobel Peace Prize, and I support George Norrie for the Marconi Award. People, let's make this happen. Thank you, Professor. George, thank you for taking my call.
0: All right, John, thanks. Nice comments, Professor McCanny.
2: Thank you.
0: Next up, let's go to Todd in the state of Washington. Todd, you're up with us.
3: Thank you, George and Tommy. Now, I just finished a National Geographic article from 1985 about the Nile River. And the thing about that is that the pyramids may symbolize the mountains of the moon, which are the equatorial mountains where the Nile River originates. So why does the Nile River run from the equator up north to Egypt? And do you believe that the Egyptians would have understood the origin where it eluded European explorers for about 2,000 years?
2: I am not sure. That's beyond my pay grade. I'm very interested in the pyramids and archaeology, but yeah, that specific issue, I just don't know.
0: Is it conceivable, James, that we will never get the answer to the Big Bang?
2: No, I think we have the answer, in that it did not happen.
0: I would agree with that, but I mean the answer to how it did happen.
2: Yeah, well, no, I don't think we are. And I think it's because every time we build a bigger telescope, at least up till now, we can see farther, we see more of the same, and that's the key issue. Things don't change. The galaxies, as far away as we can see, act just like the ones in our near neighborhood here, and we can look at the spectrum, all of the physics involved. It's all the exact same. The lines, the absorption lines, the spectrum, the Zeeman effect, the Stark effect, the redshifting due to induced electric dipole redshift, it's all the same. So until we can build that telescope where we just don't see anymore, we won't have a measurement to the edge of the universe. And that's also looking out in time. So that's both a measurement, that's both a physical measurement and a time measurement.
0: East of the Rockies, Max is with us in Georgia, truck driving. Hey, Max, go ahead.
4: Hey, I got three questions now. I had one, but first of all, I'd like to know, why do you think everything is a big secret? Like in the Bible, it says we can't see anything because there's a veil over our eyes. Then you got the U.S. government hiding UAPs and all that from us. Second question is, the speed of light, is that the fastest we can measure, is the speed of light? And the third question is, our ancestors built on ley lines. Are the ley lines magnetic?
0: Which ones do you want to start with, James? Go ahead.
2: You pick. What was it? Let's go back. It's late at night. What is the first one again?
0: The secrets.
2: Oh, the secrets, yeah. Well, why people have to rule the world and have secrets and all of that, it's like human personality. And it's these people that are control freaks seem to gravitate towards those positions. So it's always been that way. I don't know if there's a cure, but it's been a constant struggle for the average person just to, you know, just all the average person wants is to raise their family and have a good time, have a picnic, you know. And so I don't know. I can't explain that one. On the
0: speed of light.
2: Oh, the speed of light. Well, we were just talking about that, and I think the speed of gravity is for all practical purposes, infinite, but it's a, that is an out, let me just put it this way, for there's probably scientists listening that are jumping up and down that has been measured. I don't see it that way. The measurements that have been made with neutron stars colliding, etc., I don't buy those, because I think the gravitational wave reactors are reacting to the electromagnetic radiation, not the gravitational pulse. So there's some big science questions there, and that's an open question. Let's just put it that way. Open experimentally, open theoretically.
0: And his other question had to do with Earth ley lines.
2: The ley lines. There again, I'm not an expert on Earth ley lines or the construction of like, say, pyramids, etc. So, I, again, beyond my pay grade on that one.
0: You've got a great pay grade, Mr. McCandio, don't you?
2: That's, well, the, anyway, who's, do we have another caller?
0: We have many. Hope in North Carolina, welcome to the show. Hi, Hope.
5: Well, hey, guys. Hey, listen, the woman's perspective. He's sitting here describing the universe and way out there and this and that. And I'm like, he's describing conception and gestation. So, yeah, we can do the telescope, but let's not forget about the microscope. We have figured out how a baby is like, it changes, changes, changes. It's all a big fractal. And it's back to your mother, George. It is. It just is what it is. And in the end, we just have to know that we need to cherish the whole dang thing. And if you want to talk ley lines, they've turned into flower, umbrella, cup, and kite lines. No one's respecting the entity that it is. Women, pregnant women, closest thing to the universe. Newborn baby, closest thing to the universe. If we could keep that as pure as possible, we might get the answer. Any comment there?
2: Well, there again, it goes back to what we were talking about, that in this whole universe, there's no physics reason for why there should be biological life. And they, like, just take the, I always talk about this, take a carbon atom, you put it in a human body, it acts differently than it does in a diamond, which is an inert object. And so what's the difference there? Chemists cannot tell you why is an organic molecule organic. They just define it. They recognize it, but they can't tell you why. Why does that carbon atom support life in a human body, but it doesn't in a diamond? You know, I don't know. Those are big questions, but it does come back to the fact that we do experience this, the babies being born, conceived, and that whole progression of biological life. And there again, this comes back to atheist science. They just want you to think this all just happened at random, and it didn't, believe me. There's a plan here. You talk about DNA, you talk about the nucleotides, etc. This is a plan. This is a very complex plan. And there again, we're just scratching the surface. We live in this world that we don't understand.
0: And it's probably a well thought out plan, isn't it, James?
2: Oh yeah, yeah. I don't think we're meant to know everything.
0: First time caller, Chris in Toronto, Canada. Hey, Chris, go ahead.
6: Yes, good evening, gentlemen. George, thank you for taking my call.
0: Sure.
6: I have two questions for Professor McCanny. The first one being if he's familiar or heard of the work of Dr. Paul Laviolette. For those who remember, it was a former guest on Coast to Coast before he passed. He was a big critic of the Big Bang Theory. What is Professor McCanny's thought on the electric universe, if he's familiar with that, and its mechanistic processes as opposed to general relativity for the formation of the universe?
0: Pick that one first, James. Go ahead.
2: Okay, well, on the tired light theory, there are many people still propounding that. There's a webpage that's called ResearchGate, and that is bounced around all the time there. But the reality is that the redshifting is due to the electric, the induced electric dipole redshift. That's the majority. And but regarding electric universe, probably I was one of the main authors of that whole movement when I was at Cornell. And early stages after that, I was one of the primary people that created this scientific structure of the plasma discharge comet model, not the dirty snowball comet model, the like I was talking at the beginning of the show about the proton wind supported capacitor that drives the electric fields of everything in the solar system.
0: James, you looked at hydrogen. Why is that so important
2: talked
0: in the
2: about
0: equation?
2: That. A lot of people talked about it, but they didn't have the real good understanding. They talked the talk, but they didn't understand the science.
0: And your thoughts about hydrogen, what's so important about that?
2: Well, hydrogen is the up-and-coming fuel, and it has it's a very stable fuel. The industries that are being developed around hydrogen are being developed by private companies. They're not depending on government funding, and so they're very sound, very stable, very economically viable in the industry. I have a hand in that myself. My patented wing generator, the JMCC wing generator, is a new next generation wind energy device that will be central to developing energy and creating hydrogen on ocean going barges, and also for running crypto and data centers on the ocean, developing energy for those. So hydrogen is the energy of the future. It's not going to replace petroleum. It will add to it in terms of energy.
0: Mark in Ohio is with us. Welcome, Mark. Go ahead.
7: Hey, George. your Navy colleague back at you.
0: Yes, sir.
7: Yeah. Anyway, George, by the way, real quick, John, the astrophysicist, Jean-Pierre Luminet, L-U-M-I-N-E-T, Dr. McKinney may know that guy. He wrote a book called The Wraparound Universe. Yeah, I think Dr. McKinney knows about it. Anyway, George, I don't want to repeat myself with Dr. McKinney, but it may have been when you had Max Tegmark on, or Brian Green, about the antimatter universe running backward in time. That's Paul Dirac's hypothesis about that, about the antimatter universe running backward in time. And of course, there's a joke in the making, and maybe a couple of jokes. But anyway, I wonder what Dr. McKinney's opinion is about that.
2: Well, it's something we cannot. There are a lot of proposals like that, parallel universes. I've heard recently Michio Kaku talking about 5 different universes, parallel universes. But until you can measure it, then it's just talk. And so that what I encourage people to do is, if you're going to make proposals like that, you have to design experiments to measure it. And if you can't, then it's just talk.
0: What would you say, James, is the most profound thoughts of the universe?
2: I would say the life, the ability and consciousness, you know, the fact that we're different than how many monkeys or whales in the ocean look up at the stars and wonder what's going on in the stars and can create mathematical models and understand the physics. The human being is a very special animal, and that's because we have a spirit, and this spirit connects us to this universe, not only physically, but spiritually. And I think that's probably the biggest thing in the whole universe, which makes us, in spite of the fact we're the smallest thing almost in the whole universe, and the least amount of matter, makes us the most important.
0: You mentioned earlier why life, and wouldn't this be a very dull universe without us being here?
2: Well, that's the story that comes down from the Bible, is that God he was kind of bored. He created all this stuff and nobody to share it with. And I think that's the irony of the whole issue of scientists developing atheist science like the Big Bang or evolutionary biology, that there's no designer in this whole thing, which they're actually studying the design, but then denying that there's a designer. It's a dichotomy. But I think, like we were talking about, the Aborigine people with the least amount of knowledge in terms of Western knowledge, book learning, are the most recognizable in terms of honoring this amazing, you know, system we live in.
0: And you take emails through your website, James?
2: Yeah, there's an email on the website. There's an email.
0: And where do we still get your books?
2: You can get, I think there's five or six of them on Amazon now. My webpage, jmccsci.com, is the short URL. All of my books are available on there. There's a subpage that you can purchase all of the books. They're all in ebook format, and some of them are still in print.
0: So you're getting more and more. You're getting more and more scientists to agree with what you say, don't you?
2: Yes. Oh, yeah. It's. I'm amazed. Like I say, and this is at a high level. I am being invited to probably. I have 10 conferences that I'm being invited to in the next 6 months to talk about this.
0: Keep telling them the great stories, Professor James McCanney. Up next, spiritual medium psychic Suzanne Wilson joins us to talk about the psychic bloodlines.
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1: I'm Christopher Cruz in Washington. CBS News projects a Republican congressman who's been critical of President Trump will lose his primary race. But supporters of Thomas Massie in Kentucky still made their feelings about him clear. CBS's Ed O'Keefe.
2: $32 million spent, most of it against the sitting congressman by groups supportive of the president or concerned about the congressman's position on Israel. He told us that typically, if this were any other year where the president wasn't involved, he'd probably win this primary with 80% of the vote. But once the spending began, the margins started to close, and he conceded it was going to be a narrow race.
1: Smoke from wildfires in Southern California is affecting the region's air quality. Here's CBS News Los Angeles meteorologist Danny Roberti.
3: Super smoky in portions of Southern California, all because of various wildfires burning, and that smoke is spanning miles upon miles because of the shift in the winds.
1: And the fire about 40 miles northwest of Los Angeles has burned more than 1,400 acres. CBS News Los Angeles reporter Gio Insignares.
4: The fight continues against the Sandy Fire, as crews have been focusing on flare-ups burning through the hills and canyons surrounding Simi Valley. Fire officials say winds are the biggest factor moving forward, adding that even a slight increase in humidity overnight could help calm fire activity and let crews get caught up on the fire.
1: The acting attorney general Todd Blanche defended the Justice Department's new anti-weaponization fund yesterday before a Senate subcommittee. CBS's Michael Wallace has that.
5: The $1.8 billion fund will compensate allies of President Trump who believe they were unfairly targeted politically by the Biden administration. Blanche says the fund is not unprecedented.
6: It's not limited to January 6 or to Jack Smith. There's no limitation on the claims.
5: Nearly 100 Democrats have urged a judge to block the fund, Maryland Senator Chris Van Hollen.
7: You're using those funds to punish Trump's adversaries, reward his friends, and pursue his personal vendettas.
5: Michael Wallace, CBS News.
1: And we've learned more about the teens who shot and killed three people Monday in San Diego. CBS's Lana Zack.
8: San Diego police say the two teens who carried out the mosque shooting and apparently live-streamed their rampage were likely motivated by hate.
9: We also identified writings and various ideologies outlining religious and racial beliefs of how the world they envision should look.
8: The two teenagers, 17-year-old Kane Clark and Caleb Vasquez, 18, met online and connected over their hate-filled beliefs.
1: This newscast was produced by Spencer Rain. This is CBS News.
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1: President Trump will deliver the commencement address at the Coast Guard Academy today.
14: This is the 145th commencement at the Coast Guard Academy in New London, Connecticut. President Trump last delivered the commencement address in 2017. During his remarks, he focused on the cadets' community service and the Coast Guard's national security role. Despite this, funding for the Coast Guard was caught up in the recent shutdown of most of the Department of Homeland Security. While Coast Guardsmen were paid, many expenses were not covered, like utility bills. In addition, nearly 10,000 civilian employees went without pay for more than 6 weeks. Linda Kenyon, CBS News, the White House.
1: A proposal to fund $1 billion in security additions for the White House campus and the president's new ballroom is facing growing opposition from Republicans ahead of an expected vote this week. Several Republican senators are questioning the massive proposal. Christopher Cruz, CBS News.
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1: Psychic bloodlines, what are they? Suzanne Wilson joins us in a moment to talk about them. We'll do readings in our second hour of the program tonight with her on Coast to Coast AM. 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

0: And welcome back. George Norrie with you. Suzanne Wilson with us, an Arizona-based intuition educator, author, medium, and paranormal presenter. Suzanne is known as the Carefree Medium and has a master's degree in public affairs policy, a bachelor's in management, and certifications from Stanford University. One of her latest books, When Your Partner Doesn't Believe in the Paranormal. Suzanne, welcome back. How are you?
1: I'm great, George. It's nice to be back with you. How are you?
0: I'm doing fine. You sound chipper and up and ready to go.
1: Well, I just had a few days off up in Sedona, so I've been in that vortex energy, you know?
0: What makes Sedona so special?
1: What doesn't make Sedona so special? You've got the beautiful red rocks. You've got all the nature. You've got everybody there that wants to be in nature and get fresh air. And the energy is amazing. I believe it's all the electromagnetic fields and the concentration there. But you know, where people gather to meditate, we bring in a lot of beautiful spiritual energy.
0: How did your psychic world start for you?
1: It started by being a very strange child. I'm one of those ones that the famous medium Gordon Higginson would say, I was born, not made, a medium and a psychic. I would see the colors and lights around people and wonder what those things were. And I learned by being bullied at school to just shut up for a while. But fortunately, I had a great mentor in a grandfather who also saw things like that and happened to be a Protestant minister. And so he gave me a really good grounding in the belief and the trust that our spiritual gifts are gifts. They're exactly that. They're to be used to help bring a little bit of heaven to earth. And he promised me that one day later on, it turned out to be much later on, I would find out how to use them.
0: And you did. Who would bully you? Guys and girls? Who would do that?
1: Well, I had a big mouth, George, and I still do, as you well know. I would say both. Even the teachers were a little, maybe more than a little, uncomfortable with me because I would just blurt out whatever I picked up on. Like if one child was not at school and they would say he's sick, I would say, oh yeah, the whole family's got measles. And nobody knew that, but it would turn out to be true. And so I got a lot of strange looks from teachers. I got pushed down on the playground. I wasn't really fitting in very well. Fortunately, we all grow out of that sort of thing.
0: But you weren't being a rude kid, were you?
1: I think I just wanted somebody to validate me. I mean, don't we all just want to be seen? And that's the part
0: sure.
1: that is really hard for folks when they end up having a wake-up call in life. They see the world a little differently, or an ability that they didn't know they had starts to rise to the forefront of their lives. They just want to know that they're not crazy.
0: Suzanne, when did you start looking at psychic bloodlines, and what are they?
1: I had to figure out where this gift came from. Sure, I could just accept it's a gift from God, but why? Why, George? And that's what kids always want to know. And when I asked my granddad, why do we have this? He just said there would be a reason and you would see. And that had never really sufficed for me. But over time, I started hearing these stories in my own family, and that would lead me to later on want to find out if other families were also seeing an inheritance of sorts. And for me, I had my maternal grandmother's sister. I had her.

0: WJBC and Beer Nuts present the Scott Miller Show hat. This is an embroidered baseball cap. On the front of it, the Beer Nuts logo and the Scott Miller Show logo. And on the back of the hat, my cartoon photo with the big mustache. This is not a contest prize. This hat is not for sale. The only way to get a Scott Miller hat is when I gift them randomly. Now, there is only one rule. You cannot ask for a hat. If you ask for one, you are restricted from receiving a hat. You are banned. You do not get a hat. WJBC, good morning. Who's this?
1: Good morning. This is your mom. I want a hat. I'm a down low.
0: Mom?
1: We won't tell anybody.
0: What is rule number one?
2: Don't ask for a hat.
0: No hat for her.
3: 4'11" of her and flaming red hair. And right before she passed, she was in a wheelchair, and some of the relatives got to see her right before she passed. I didn't get that pleasure, but they said she had a boyfriend, and she was sitting, he was in his wheelchair next to her, and they were holding hands, and they were both said to be highly spiritual. You gotta love it.
4: Was she really a practicing witch in her day?
3: Heavens no. She wouldn't know from witch or Wiccan or anything like that. She just simply wanted to help people. So when she saw things, heard things, she would try to give advice, or she would try to prevent something bad from happening, or help something good happen, or deliver good news. My grandfather also saw, and that's from the my mom's dad, he also saw those colors because he mentored me, and he's the one, when I told him why I wanted to stay home sick from school, he's the one who said, I know why you don't want to go. And I said, yep, that's why. And he said, well, I see things like that too. So I'm picking up that I have several family members that I know of with very pronounced abilities. And so all throughout my life, I've spoken to people and asked them, who in your family has this? Some don't know, some know, and others say, nobody. Everybody else is maybe even against what I do. So that got me really curious. But fortunately, now we have some data.
4: Is it unusual not to have family members psychically inclined?
3: Not at all. In fact, from a lot of the conversations that I've had, just anecdotally speaking to colleagues on my own, many of them will say it was a shock that they had these abilities. Or, you know, grandma would pull them by the ear when they'd start to say something about the future, something that was going to happen. Or, you know, they'd be threatened with, I've got to get you to church and get the devil out of you. And they were misunderstood. Fortunately, that didn't seem to be the case a lot of the time in the conversations that I've had with colleagues. I have, let's see, 5 or 6 colleagues that I've spoken with that have 4 or 5 very psychic and intuitive relatives in their family.
4: How does one go about finding out who in your family might have been psychic or not?
3: You've got to ask the right questions, okay? It's just like when you asked me, which was the perfect question, did my aunt know that she was a witch? Well, she wasn't a witch. She wasn't in that true sense of the word. But if you asked somebody, like go to the oldest person in your family or the person who seems to be the record keeper and ask them, who is particularly sensitive? Did anybody ever talk to you about their dreams that they had? Did you know anybody that kept a diary? And do you know what kinds of things that they were keeping track of? Have you ever known something ahead of time? Do you ever see things in your mind's eye and they turn out to be true? If you start using words like clairaudience, clairsentience, claircognizance, all of that, you lose them.
4: Why is it so important to ascertain whether your family members had psychic abilities?
3: Because then we can find out how these are coming to us, and maybe we can learn more about our purpose as souls on earth. You know, going back to that saying, you know, mediums are born, not made. I think what that means is the ability to bring through spirits for other people is something you're born with, but that we can all be mediums for ourselves, meaning we can all learn to make a direct

0: connection with our own beloveds in spirit, but we also have all of this sort of old wives' tale type of goings on around, for example, the seventh son of the seventh son, or the seventh daughter of the seventh daughter, is supposedly a great healer or great mystic. We can trace that back to the Middle Ages. And that leads us into some people talking about the seven sisters of the Pleiades, and that maybe we have a connection to star beings. And that's where some of our abilities come from. It's just one of those peering in to the great unknown. If we can find the candidate variants in our genomes, if we can find something in the DNA that makes us more intuitive, perhaps that's something that we can work on to make the world a little bit better down the road.
1: You've called these abilities, Suzanne, gifts. How come?
0: I think we can call them gifts because they are not inherently bad or good. They simply are. I think we can call them gifts because all of us have them to some degree. I simply worked to open mine.
1: Did you ever have any alien encounters when you were a kid?
0: Looking back, I know that I did, but I used to think they were just funny looking men. And I think that they were interested in this young person who could see them. I mean, think about this, George. How many times do you think maybe an interdimensional being is just taking a little peek at you as you're in your living room, just sort of studying you like, you know, the animals at the zoo, maybe hopefully with a more benevolent attitude towards us, we hope, but you're not aware of it. Well, I would always be aware, I think, because it happened so often. And they were funny looking, but not usually scary, although I could be startled.
1: Sometimes I always wonder, though, Suzanne, about that little glimpse that we see in the corner of our eye, that little shadow that buzzes by or something, if it might be an object like that.
0: Yes, I believe that that's true. What may be happening, and not to be reductive, but to keep it simple, these other beings are in a higher vibration rate than us. And so they're moving very, very quickly. By the time that image registers in our brain and our brain tries to interpret it, it's just like a little smear or a black dot or a white dot. But what we can do, because we can sense and feel things, we don't necessarily have to see them. We can pause for a second and go, let me feel this energy. What can this be?
1: Is it conceivable that extraterrestrials paid visits to other members of your family or just you?
0: I've wondered so much. I wish that I had asked some of these relatives. But you know what? I felt like that was a bridge too far. Even for me, it was many, many years of me thinking, it's so cool that I can see and sense angels, our dogs that have passed, loved ones. But it just, for many years, I did not want anything to do with interdimensional beings or extraterrestrials. I want them to stay over there from afar. And now I realize that the only ones that approach people like me are usually benevolent. You know, they're not trying to do anything to the sensitives because they know that we're going to be on to them. So I had to lose that fear of the interdimensional beings and realize they can even be spirit guides.
1: What do family members say about your abilities today?
0: I don't have anybody that's against it at all. I have one relative that's kind of scared of me, but you know, when push comes to shove, I'm the one that she will call and say, what do you think's going to happen here? Funny story too, I had a cousin-in-law who was going to do in vitro, and she kept asking and asking and asking, am I going to get pregnant? When am I going to get pregnant? When am I going to, and texting and stuff. And I got fed up one day, and just as a throwaway comment, I told her, you're going to be pregnant. I gave her the month, and I said, and it's twins, a boy and a girl. Guess what happened?
1: Twins, boys and a girl.
0: I know. And why can't I do those throwaway comments and win the lottery? I don't know.
1: When we take calls with you next hour, you want psychic questions about anything not death-related, right?
0: Well, if I do pick up on a loved one around you, I will let you know. But I sit in silence for a minute. And silence on the radio doesn't do so great. So no. It tends to work better for me to stay on the air if we can work on your life issues. And also, if you need some help identifying what I see in your energy field for what's your ability that's emerging, or if you want to talk about a loved one that you think was gifted, maybe they're no longer with us, that's fine too. But yeah, psychic questions are great.
1: You looked at a research paper from Ions. Tell us about that, because it had a lot to do with it.
0: I'm jazzed. I'm so jazzed. And you know me, PhD dropout. I stayed in it long enough to be able to identify and understand good research, and this is some good research. So yeah, so our friends at Ions, the Institute of Noetic Sciences, are always up to really interesting work. This is actually a second study. They did one a few years ago that was a survey of a couple thousand people about their abilities and whether they could have run in the family. Well, this time they got genetic material to study, which is really cool. Now, it's a small sample. It's only about 100 participants. They had a survey. They had the genetic material that the participants voluntarily gave from doing like a 23andMe or one of those ones that you can mail in and get your genetic material. So they had that material. And in the survey, they ruled out psychosis, disassociation, and things like that. And it was a very detailed survey over the types of experiences people had. Bottom line, there's over 200 candidate variants that were identified, meaning 200 different genomes that had a correlation to having psychic experiences, paranormal experiences. And if there's that many, imagine when they do a study with a huge sample, we can find out so much more. Science builds upon science, and this is an amazing start.
1: Would you consider 200 a big subject?
0: To find 200 genomes that are possibly well linked to psychic experiences and abilities, I think is pretty amazing. This is the first time out in this type of research that I can find at this level of scientific excellence. So listen, there's the association here that's really strong is the gene that's involved with dendritic growth, meaning those little wavy arms, the dendrites, that branch out from a neuron in the brain to form a connection. Those are the genes that are being, at least right now, linked to psychic experiences and abilities.
1: All right, we're going to take a short break in a minute here, Suzanne, and come back and talk more about the psychic realm on Coast to Coast AM with Suzanne Wilson.
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1: Well, after a hitch in the road, a 4-3 council vote sending the Normal Underpass project back on schedule. The town council last night voted to approve a new contract with PJ Hare. It's almost $2 million more than the last contractor who backed out after time constraint issues. Those who voted no say the project is too expensive. Those who voted yes say the underpass will bring economic growth. And a bill that addresses asthma emergency preparedness at schools and other events has made it through both the Senate and the House. It would allow schools to keep asthma medication readily available in schools, especially near fields and gyms. It would also require staff to be educated on how to give asthma medication. Allergic reactions and asthma attacks are much more common than heart attacks in school-aged children, according to doctors. And three people were killed at the Islamic Center of San Diego on Monday after a pair of gunmen opened fire. The suspects are believed to have been teenagers. Both died of what authorities say were likely self-inflicted gunshot wounds. The shooting is being investigated as a hate crime. The suspect accused of killing a 13-year-old boy a decade ago will return to court later this summer. A hearing at the Tazewell County Circuit Court for Keith Brackett yesterday lasted all but a minute. The judge presiding over the case announced the new court date will be July 16th. Brackett was arrested last month and was charged in connection to the murder of Robert B. from November of 2016. And there was a little rumor that a data center was looking to set up in Delavan, but Mayor Adam White says the idea was brought up by an alderperson. But White says no data center will be built in the city. The measure to stop data center development in the city limits will be discussed at tonight's council meeting. And the Peoria Public Library is helping families get ready for summer reading. Sign-ups for this year's program are now available for everyone, kids to adults, starting June 1st. This year's theme is Plant a Seed and Read. This year, bookworms can complete a bingo sheet with activities like reading, going to library programs, and visiting parks. Those who complete it are then entered to win one of the library's grand prizes. More news updates 24/7 on CIProud.com. 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
2: 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CBS News projects Ed Galrain will win the Republican House primary in Kentucky's 4th Congressional District, defeating Congressman Thomas Massey, whom President Trump worked to defeat.
3: I want to thank President Trump for his support, his endorsement, and his counsel.
2: CBS News projects former U.S. Senator Doug Jones will win the Democratic Party's nomination for governor of Alabama.
4: I want people to compare records and see how we can make changes when everybody works together and not try to divide people.
2: CBS News projects U.S. Senator Tommy Tuberville will win the Republican Party's nomination. An agreement reached with President Trump has the IRS making a promise not to dig into his tax returns. CBS's Nicole Killian.
5: The DOJ said the IRS is forever barred from prosecuting past or existing audits into the president, his family, and the Trump Organization.
2: CBS News Brief.
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1: Ah, the late Robert Goulet. What great pipes he had. My gosh. We're going to take calls next hour with Suzanne Wilson, so get ready to ask her a psychic question. Or if you just have a question about the psychic realm, jump aboard as well. 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

0: And welcome back, George Norrie, along with Suzanne Wilson, as we talk about the psychic realm. Suzanne, you've got colleagues in your same field that you've talked about their families. What do they tell you?
1: Well, you know, I don't mind dropping some names because they've been very public about this, but people who do what I do and do it well and are great people and friends of the show that have had lots of relatives with gifts, like James von Prague, our buddy Mark Anthony, Matt Fraser, Maureen Hancock, Tina Powers, and several of them have several relatives that had gifts, and some were quiet about them, some were overt. We find Celtic heritages play into this. Now, I don't have a huge data pool for this, but I find it really interesting that every once in a while, the gifts skip a generation. And as I was doing research, I found a lot of people saying, yeah, in my family, it's my grandparent. And a lot of times it'd be the grandmother. Well, we don't know if that's because men typically weren't discussing the paranormal back in that day, but we do see that it's either every other generation or three or four generations in a row. So that's kind of interesting too.
0: Now, what is neurobiology and how does that relate to any of this? You there?
1: Yes. Uh-huh. Did I lose you for a second?
0: What is neurobiology?
1: Neurobiology is the study of how our, in simple terms for me, this is how I look at it. It's the study of how our brain functions in this organization of our molecules, of this meat suit that we're wearing. That is a completely non-scientific description, but if you think about it, if we're souls walking around with bodies, then this really is just a suit that we're wearing. If we can study how our brain works, our brain is something that our consciousness is using. Our consciousness does not exist in the brain. Our consciousness is non-local. It's outside of the body, but it's also operating the body. If we learn how our brain works, we can get the most out of our life here on Earth and develop the abilities that we have for compassion. We can develop empathy. We can lean on creativity, our own personal creativity, to solve problems. If we figure out which genomes are involved in clairaudience, claircognizance, we can be greater than perhaps even, who knows, AI.
0: How would you equate science with investigating the psychic realm? Are they doing a good job or not?
1: Well, fortunately, we have some great scientists that are willing to be in the trenches since probably the 1970s that are doing the studies, even though they get smeared a lot. They get looked down on by those materialist scientists who only want to believe in what they can see and measure. And I think we're doing a great job. I think we need to do a better job. We need to give financial support to organizations that are doing the work in the scientific method. I think that we need to be open-minded skeptics as we support science in its studies. Someone who says they're doing scientific studies and comes in with a conclusion already is not doing science.
0: Is there any downside that we should be concerned about?
1: In terms of studying the paranormal scientifically?
0: Studying, getting involved, doing it.
1: Well, you know, there's always confirmation bias to look out for. We're looking for the information that we want to see. And fortunately, the things that I read and study, I'm looking at who is the team, how is the study structured, how did they organize their data and take it from there. Otherwise, yeah, there's some dangers that we'll see what we want to see, of course, but that's human nature. That's not science.
0: And do you think in your particular case, Suzanne, you were born with this or did you develop it?
1: I'm going to say there's a mix here. I mean, you know, I've shared that I saw all these things as a child, but I mean, it's kind of useless information until you realize the abilities that you have to empathize with other people, to read the information, the moods, feelings, emotions in a room, in a conversation. These are all characteristics that we have as souls that we can develop. So yeah, when I decided after a near-death experience, 2007, that these abilities were just in my face now and I couldn't turn them off, that's what forced me to come to terms with them and find out what I should do with them. And I did sit in development circle as a medium. I did have great teachers. I didn't just take a weekend workshop, and I waited until a teacher said, you're ready to be out there doing the work to do it. So yes, there's work involved, but just like a lot of the guests that you have on here say, we can all do this for ourselves. I'm looking for, what's our purpose? What's our soul's purpose in this? And if we can all agree that we're here to leverage, identify and leverage whatever unique gifts we have, whether it's art, science, music, being a good listener, being a good parent, raising great kids, being a healer, whatever it is, you're going to use your above the norm abilities in the course of doing that because your soul is above the norm.
0: Tell us about this near-death experience you had. What happened?
1: It's anaphylaxis, getting allergy tests. So if you're going to die, I highly recommend dying in the doctor's office because they will bring you right back, which is a very, very good thing.
0: If you're going to die, you want to die in a doctor's office, right?
1: You know what? I tend to do things right half the time, and that was one of those times where it really paid off. But I was back for my second round of getting shot with those allergens, the things, I think that's what you call them, the things that make your arm light up. And my arm lit up like a Christmas tree. My throat honked like a goose. I felt my heart slow down and stop. And they were preparing injections and stuff for me. They called an ambulance, and I was popped out of that body like opening a bottle of champagne. Pop! And there I am, standing and watching. It was a lot of fun. You should have been there.
0: Though they saved you, they also caused it, did they not?
1: Yeah, well, for sure. Needless to say, I've never found out what I'm allergic to. We were testing for grasses and molds at that time. And guess where I was living at that time? Florida. So that got me on the path to move to carefree Arizona.
0: Where it's a little better for people with allergies, is it not?
1: Just a bit. Yeah, just a bit.
0: Are you still on the demand circuit at conferences?
1: Yeah. In fact, I missed you at Conscious Life, or I think I missed you someplace recently where you were. And I've got one coming up. What is this? Scottsdale Enlightenment Expo on June 6th and 7th. I had the opportunity to just do something for free. If anybody wants to see me in Scottsdale on June 6th, go to carefreemedium.com. If you pre-register, it's free. If not, it's $15 at the door, but there's a nice enlightenment expo that's going on. I've been world traveling though, George. I've been all over the place the last few years. It's been a lot of fun.
0: Good for you.
1: Doing some little, projects like meditating in a cave in Spain and, mountaintops and things like that. So it's pretty cool.
0: Why would you want to meditate in a cave?
1: Because there was a lot of sightings going back a couple hundred years of this beautiful mystical spirit, like a wizard or something like this. And I was in the area anyway because I love Spain. I'm in Spain and Mexico a lot. And learning Spanish too, which later in life is not so easy, but I really like it. And I didn't have that experience, but there was an underground lake there. And as I was meditating, I opened my eyes and I thought, wow, cool special effect. There's this white figure floating across the underground lake. How cool is that? And I'm reaching for my phone to take a picture and I look up and it's gone. I'm like, where does it go? Does it go in the wall? And so I asked the person I was there with, they don't have a special effect here. Like, oh, I think I did have an experience. Okay. Wasn't the one I thought I was going to have, but you never know.
0: Tell us about your dream state, Suzanne, and how does that affect this?
1: Well, even when I am in another country, which is often, somehow when I astral travel, I seem to start out in astral Phoenix. I don't know why. I wonder if it's because we had those AREI conferences year after year in this area in Scottsdale. I don't know what it is, but I walk through astral Phoenix and then I go to the back rooms at that shopping mall that everybody talks about on the astral. I know I'm going to get email on this. Bring it on. I love it. Tell me about your astral travels. And then I will go sometimes by plane or train to the next stop. And of course, that stop could be in another dimension or wherever it is. But what I want to tell you guys listening, this sounds like, yeah, she just has some wild dreams. I don't take any medications. I don't even use melatonin, although you can try using melatonin if your doctor says it's okay to help you have an out-of-body experience or a lucid dream. This stuff is real. I've met up on the astral plane with people who have texted me the next day saying, I saw you there. And I'm like, I saw you there. You meet every time you go to sleep, your soul can travel. It's still safely tethered to the physical body with a cord of light, but you can go and have meetings, update meetings with your guides, check on how life is going, have conversations. We do a lot of problem solving in dreams. It's a wonderful, wonderful realm.
0: Does any of this scare you, Suzanne?
1: The only thing that scares me, sometimes it scares me, is that, am I doing enough here? I've talked with colleagues, the really close colleagues that I have. We get sort of this natural high when we've, you know, done some volunteer work and we've helped out somebody, especially with bereaved parents. But then afterwards, we feel like it's just never enough. It's never enough. And so just like many people listening, you wonder if you're doing your soul's work when you're here. So what I do is I remind myself of what my granddad used to say. We live so far below our privileges as children of a loving God. So live up to your privileges. And that comes down to kindness, I think, being kind to yourself too and others. And by the way, if you want to get real intuitive, real fast, be kind to people. It just plugs you in to that universal consciousness and doors start opening. But yeah, that's my fear, is that I won't have completed my greater work before I leave. And I'm working on that.
0: What do you say to people who don't recognize their intuition? It's there, it's available, but they just kind of push it to the side.
1: You mean like how you try to pretend like you don't have abilities, but you actually do? Because I've
0: Yeah, not listening to that intuitive voice in your head, for example.
1: Yeah, right. Yeah, I got you. Well, here's the thing. Me personally, I'm not here to convince anybody of anything. I'm here for people who are interested and want to have those conversations. I don't want to prove anything to anybody. I feel like the best proof, the best evidence is your personal experience. There are folks here on Earth that are not here for the I am sensitive and intuitive experience, and I don't interfere with that. However, if someone says, I've had an experience and I don't quite understand it, it's what we call a spiritually transformative experience. The separation in a marriage, the separation through death, a close call in an accident, and something's changed or shifted in them. That's when their challenge is to recognize that you have all the answers inside of you, and you might need to watch some YouTube videos from some fellow experiencers, or you might need to read a book about spirituality, or you might want to, you know, find a new little sub tribe that you can hang out with and talk to. Nobody's alone. None of us are alone. But again, it's not about convincing you somebody they have intuition. It's about being there and helping them when they're ready.
0: We'll be back in a moment with the psychic Suzanne Wilson. 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But we're going to take your calls when we come back. She will take psychic-type questions from you, or perhaps you have just a question about the psychic realm. Jump aboard when we come back on Coast to Coast AM.
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We bring you up to the minute news. Plus, we hear from every Monday the head coach and general manager of the Bloomington Bison, Philip Barsky. Thanks to our friends over at Luca Grill. Also, don't forget on Tuesday, our phone lines are open at 309-829-2345 for a talk to us Tuesday. 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
1: I'm Stacey Lynn. President Trump pulled in another victory in his campaign against Republican critics as his endorsed candidate, former Navy SEAL Ed Gowrine, defeated Representative Thomas Massey in the Kentucky House primary.
2: Thank you, Mr. President.
1: CBS's Ed O'Keefe with more on the win.
3: It is a district that is mostly rural, and it is those rural parts of this district in this very Republican state that have gone for Ed Gowrine, in essence taking cues from the president, despite the fact that Thomas Massey has represented this region since 2012 and has done so and been reelected in some other tough years for Republicans.
1: In Georgia, another Trump ally, Lieutenant Governor Burt Jones, advanced to a June runoff in the GOP primary for governor, where he'll face billionaire Rick Jackson. The winner goes up against former Atlanta Mayor Keisha Lance Bottoms, who took the Democratic nomination.
4: Georgians sent a clear message tonight that they want a fighter.
1: On Capitol Hill, the Senate voted to advance a resolution to limit the president's war powers in Iran.
5: On this vote, the yeas are 50, the nays are 47. The motion is agreed to. The joint resolution is discharged and will be placed on the calendar.
1: The bill still requires final passage, and even if it does, it must also pass the Republican-led House and get two-thirds majorities in both to survive an expected Trump veto. Still a lot of questions about President Trump's new $1.8 billion fund designed for victims of politically motivated investigations under the Biden administration. A big one, whether those who assaulted police officers in the Capitol riot could get money. Here's congressional correspondent Nicole Killian.
6: Some of the police officers who defended the Capitol on January 6th tell me if this new anti-weaponization fund is used to pay those who committed the attack, it's, quote, insane and could jeopardize their safety.
1: About 40 miles northwest of Los Angeles, crews are continuing to battle a huge wildfire in Simi Valley. CBS's Gio Insigneras is there.
7: Against the backdrop of intense fire activity just over a front yard or just beyond the hill in the backyard, everyone is monitoring the situation, worried about what happens next, and always alert.
8: Because the winds are so incredibly crazy. It looked fine last night, turned around, looked again, and they were flaming.
1: Fire officials say that the Sandy Fire has burned already almost 1,400 acres before it began on Monday morning. This is CBS News.
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1: After a fierce bidding war, an ultra-rare Lionel Messi trading card sold for more than $550,000 at auction. The card features his autograph and even includes a piece of the cleat he wore during the legendary 2015 season with FC Barcelona. Stacy Lynn, CBS News.
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1: With our special guest, Suzanne Wilson, we're going to take calls with Suzanne this hour on Coast to Coast. Questions about the psychic realm or just readings, if you'd like. 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

0: And welcome back, George Norrie, along with Suzanne Wilson, and your calls this hour as we talk about the psychic realm. Do you ever have any regrets, Suzanne, that you were into this?
1: You know, I did have a great career. I mean, I'm a late bloomer to coming into working on the spiritual side full time. I'm glad that I got my stock options, you know, and that sort of stuff, but I kind of blew through it. I miss like that stability of that world and the competition, the camaraderie. But I tell you what, life will get your attention and focus you on what you're here to do. And you better not fight it and just go with it. And it's been a beautiful, beautiful unfolding ever since.
0: Well, you knew how to ride with it, though. You made the difference. You did it.
1: It's rocky, though. I mean, people will tell me, what do I, they'll say, I'm so frustrated. I want to quit my day job, but I've worked so hard to get where I am, and jobs are hard to find. I want to be working in Reiki. I want to do this. I want to do that. And I'm like, you know what? God will use you right in place wherever you are. Try to apply your talents where you are. And you don't have to quit your day job necessarily to do it. I couldn't function in corporate or academe anymore. I just, the calling was too strong.
0: Well, let's take some calls for you. They're rolling in. Let's start with Penny on the wild card line in Los Angeles. Hi, Penny.
2: Oh, hey, hi. Hi, George. And hi, Susan. And, I just wondered if you might see anything. The last 5 years have been incredibly crazy, like more tumultuous than any. And it really seems like it shouldn't have happened. Like, I've been through a lot of trials for a long time, but this is like, whoa, like so off my path. And I'm very intuitive. I get names, I get information on people. I'm an empath, but I never have done that professionally. But mostly I just wondered if you get anything that might help me understand what the last 5 years have been and where does it go from here?
1: I wrote your name, and I wrote your loss of place, the loss of your place in life, like where do I fit in anymore? And it's felt like betrayals for you, but I get this symbol that I get psychically. It's like a little yellow pad, like you'd write your shopping list on, and all the boxes are checked off. Meaning, when I see that, and it's a normal symbol I get, it's like the big trials are over, the big events are over, and now it's get grounded, get centered. And don't worry so much, Penny, about helping other people right now. Just help yourself and being centered as best that you can. And also taking care of the spine is important for you, watching out for your back. But the big hits are over, at least for quite a while.
0: Do you ever get to the point, Suzanne, where the advice is scary to you?
1: Only a couple times in my life has it been a little scary. Like, am I really supposed to say that I know when this person's going to die? And those couple times when something like that came up, it was because it was a real relief. For example, a woman wanted to know when her mother was going to pass. Well, her

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3: 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Woody's with us. Hello, Woody. Thanks for calling.
4: Good morning. Thanks for taking my call here at WIBC Indianapolis.
3: Yes, sir.
4: I was inspired by you telling me to be kind to people. I give everybody a 50-cent piece, and it's just amazing the reaction I get from people. I've probably given out 20 boxes of $500 a box over the last 10 years or so. And then secondly, I was kind of experienced spiritualism at the Golden Gate Spiritualist in San Francisco. I just wonder if you'd ever heard of those. And I was at a seance with those people. And Katrina, they give you an object to feel and hold while you're in the seance room there at Twin Peaks in San Francisco at Reverend Richardson's house. And I held this object, and I said, all I see is water, water, water. I was in this dark room with about 10 other people. And Karina said, well, she couldn't go back to Brazil because all the runways were loaded with water from rain. And I just thought that was inspiring. I took care of my mother for 53 months and was thinking about going with a gal here in Indiana back to Vietnam where she was raised. She's 80. Her old man was in the Vietnam War, and I'm just wonder what you thought about me going back to Vietnam as well as the Golden Gate Spiritualist in San Francisco. And thank you for taking my call. And George, an early happy birthday to your wonderful Gemini mother. My dad was June 13th and his dad was June 13th and President Trump is June 14th. I feel like I got a connection with you Geminis.
3: Okay, my friend. What do you think, Suzanne, about his going back to Vietnam?
5: Well, first, Woody, that's some awfully lofty company that you were keeping there in San Francisco. I haven't met those folks, but, they're renowned for their spiritualist group there at the church. For the trip, I don't know if you're thinking of doing this in September or October, but I got a thumbs up, green light, and ding, ding, ding around those months, either in this year or next year. No idea how that fits with the weather. I don't know what their weather is like over there, but what that comes with is the word ease, meaning those fall months have the most ease for you. But I would probably, this year or next year looks really, really good. And obviously, it's a wonderful thing that you're doing, giving out those 50-cent pieces. Can you focus on sending me a mental 50-cent piece in your mind? Like you're sending it to me and placing it in my hand, and I will receive it as a soul.
3: Interesting. What do you think of karma, Suzanne?
5: If I were being snippy, I would say it's a B word. Karma is a B word, but I don't feel snippy today. I feel happy because I'm talking to my old friend George. And I don't believe that either. I think karma is about balance, meaning that balance will be worked out one way or another in this world or the next.
3: All right. Thanks, Woody, for your call. Next up, let's go to Ramona in Tacoma, Washington. Welcome to the program. Hello, Ramona.
6: Hi, George. It's always nice talking to you. And also, to spell my name, it's R-E, not R-A, just to let you know.
3: Ramona.
6: Ramona, yes, yeah.
3: Okay.
6: So my question is basically, what does it look like for the future for me? These last couple of years, it has been like a roller coaster. So I'm just wondering if there's any light at the tunnel, at the end of the tunnel for me.
5: Okay. Wow, you have been through it. I'm hearing music, and the song that I get is the old Katy Perry song, Baby, You're a Firework. For me, if that means something to you, great. But for me, when it comes in a psychic reading, it means you have continued to shine and speak your truth throughout everything that has happened to you. And when

0: When that occurs, I know that what you just went through was all for growth. Even though you may feel like something wasn't unfair, or I feel like you got into almost like a Mean Girls situation too. I see that movie Mean Girls. It was all growth for you, and you did, you're making lemonade with the lemons. Things are getting better for you, but I want you to be really careful about who you trust. There's a yellow caution flag here. Not everybody who wants to be your friend has the best of intentions. And again, it's that mean girl type of thing that you need to look out for, and you'll do fine.
1: All right, take care, Remena. Appreciate you being part of the program. What if you didn't have the spirit guides helping you? Would you still get to have access to this information, Suzanne?
0: Yeah, mediumship, as long as if I sit quietly with somebody's energy just for, a few seconds or a minute, I can get to their spirit loved ones directly. So that doesn't require anybody in the middle. Now, guides will work behind the scenes and make sure it's really the loved ones for that soul and not just some interloper or some opportunist spirit trying to get through. So that's direct spirit contact. The psychic thing is really an aura type of reading or a guide giving me an insight, which is still a form of mediumship. But you know what? We could get all hung up on vocabulary, couldn't we? It's all spirit.
1: Next up, let's go to Cy in Mississippi on the wild card line. Hello, Cy. Good morning.
2: Hey, y'all. How y'all doing today?
1: Okay, sir. Thank you.
2: Good. Well, I got a quick question for you, guest. My son and I, he's 9 years old, and we have just been best buddies since he was born. And we would go out in the woods, and we're half Cherokee and half Scotch Irish, which means that we tan very well, and when we get to a certain age, we can drink pretty good, I guess, is the best definition of us. But we used to go out in the woods, and we call it bounding, where we just go through the woods and jump on logs and run and traipse and everything like that. And he's just my best buddy. Well, unfortunately, we've his mother and I are going through a divorce, and life happens, and it's been going on for almost a year now. Due to certain circumstances, I haven't seen him in almost a year. And, I have just felt this weight just pressing on me, depression, whatever you would call it. And I'm sure other husbands and fathers go through that. But I've heard through teachers and stuff that he's experiencing the same thing. And it's just an absolute, it's just crushing us. And this divorce is probably going to go through the next year. Unfortunately, my wife is, pretty resolute and keeping that separation for no reason. There was never any sort of violence or anything like that. It's just strategy, I suppose. But I just I'm trying to figure out some way to navigate this. It's almost like he communicates with me in a certain way, and I can communicate with him, whether it be our quick phone calls. But it's almost like he's saying things to me that I can pick up on. And I can say thanks to him. And of course, I'm 48, he's 9. And do you feel anything, or with me, or with this type of situation where fathers and sons can have that sort of connection that, regardless of a divorce, no matter how long it takes, they still have this bond? And they all have bonds, but is there a psychic bond where there's still this connection that's going to stay no matter what?
0: Yeah, Sai, this is one of those heartbreaking times in life where it's really nobody's fault. The marriage just doesn't work out. But one of the signs that I get is telling me that somebody in this conversation has to protect their story. Like there's a story around this that if you guys all compare notes, there's like the truth gets stretched a little bit, and it's all about protecting feelings and emotions and not losing a relationship, and that this is going to simmer down. Having said that, I don't see you having a real good contact with him till Christmas of this year. I just keep getting Christmas decorations, and you actually get to spend some quality time. So if you want that quality time sooner, you're going to have to, talk to your own counsel or see what you can work out. But as far as the psychic connection, the heart to heart, soul to soul bond that you have two cords of attachment with your son. And they're the two that we always want to see. It's the heart to heart and the solar plexus to solar plexus. He is your strength and you are his strength. The heart to heart connection can never be severed. And he is just trying not to hurt his mama or upset her and loves you very much. That's what I have for you.
1: Do your abilities, Suzanne, get better and better the more you do this?
0: You know, when they get better when I don't care, when I'm not all nervous, when I'm not like, oh, I really don't want to disappoint this person. When I just sit down and go, you know what? It is what it is. I love God. God loves me. I'm sitting in the light. I'm going to do the best I can to be helpful, hopeful, and healing. Then it's really good. So that's all I can tell you. And I can tell you if my energy is down or zapped, I got to cancel plans. And I do a lot of teaching, but even the teaching is better when I'm well rested and, you know, not worn out. So I guard my energy really, really closely. I think that's what makes me better.
1: Cornelius in Louisiana is here. Hey, Corny.
3: George, I'm surprised you didn't call me the witch or warlock of Louisiana there, George.
1: I wouldn't do that to you.
3: George, I want to give a quick report. They're keeping Mayette in that hospital, George, so we need to pray for Miss Mayette from Manhattan. I don't know what they're doing to her, George, but she needs prayer from the coast.
1: Do you have any idea why she's in there in the first place?
3: George, I don't know, but after she called from that cell phone from the hospital, they took her phone, George. So they won't let her call, but me and Ruthie call her at the hospital, so we're staying in contact with her. But Suzanne, my question for you, and my dad, he was kind of, George, you know, he was into the Knights Templar, and he was a 33rd degree Mason and everything, and I gave George and Tommy the books. They're 100 years old, and old George told me Tommy sold them for $100,000, but I know that was a joke. But anyway, you know, Suzanne, I can tell you really in touch with the spirit world and everything like that with the readings you've been giving. I asked Tommy, I see AI as being the Antichrist intelligence or alien intelligence. I know you mentioned about AI. So my question for you with the future of AI, and I know Trump is big into it and Elon Musk, do you think AI is the Antichrist intelligence?
1: All right, and answer that when we come back, Suzanne. We'll be back in a moment with final calls on Coast to Coast AM.
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1: Well, after a hitch in the road, a 4-3 council vote sending the Normal Underpass project back on schedule. The town council last night voted to approve a new contract with PJ Hare. It's almost $2 million more than the last contractor who backed out after time constraint issues. Those who voted no say the project is too expensive. Those who voted yes say the underpass will bring economic growth. And a bill that addresses asthma emergency preparedness at schools and other events has made it through both the Senate and the House. It would allow schools to keep asthma medication readily available in schools, especially near fields and gyms. It would also require staff to be educated on how to give asthma medication. Allergic reactions and asthma attacks are much more common than heart attacks in school-aged children, according to doctors. And three people were killed at the Islamic Center of San Diego on Monday after a pair of gunmen opened fire. The suspects are believed to have been teenagers. Both died of what authorities say were likely self-inflicted gunshot wounds. The shooting is being investigated as a hate crime. The suspect accused of killing a 13-year-old boy a decade ago will return to court later this summer. A hearing at the Tazewell County Circuit Court for Keith Brackett yesterday lasted all but a minute. The judge presiding over the case announced the new court date will be July 16th. Brackett was arrested last month and was charged in connection to the murder of Robert B. from November of 2016. And there was a little rumor that a data center was looking to set up in Delavan, but Mayor Adam White says the idea was brought up by an alderperson, but White says no data center will be built in the city. The measure to stop data center development in the city limits will be discussed at tonight's council meeting. And the Peoria Public Library is helping families get ready for summer reading. Sign-ups for this year's program are now available for everyone, kids to adults, starting June 1st. This year's theme is Plant a Seed and Read. This year, bookworms can complete a bingo sheet with activities like reading, going to library programs, and visiting parks. Those who complete it are then entered to win one of the library's grand prizes. More news updates 24/7 on CIProud.com. 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
2: CBS News Brief. CBS News projects Kentucky Republican Congressman and frequent Trump critic Thomas Massie will lose his House primary race.
3: We didn't lose this race because we didn't have enough money.
2: Georgia's Lieutenant Governor Burt Jones will meet healthcare billionaire Rick Jackson in a runoff for the Republican Party's nomination for governor. Jackson says it'll be a sprint.
4: The job is not done. We have 28 days to finish it. And the choice could not be more clear or more important.
2: CBS News projects former Atlanta Mayor Keisha Lance Bottoms will win the Democratic Party's nomination for governor. A wildfire burning about 40 miles northwest of Los Angeles has consumed more than 30,000 acres and forced tens of thousands of people to flee. This is an official with the Simi Valley Fire Department.
5: We have a lot of helicopters dropping, tankers in the area. So with the crews on scene, it'll be an all-night operation, obviously, but they'll be reinforcing this area.
2: CBS News Brief. I'm Christopher Cruz.
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1: 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Fascinating discussion. And then Holly Hall joins us to talk about a reincarnation and past lives. Beyond Belief, that's one of our television shows. 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

0: And welcome back to Coast, George Norrie, along with Suzanne Wilson. Suzanne Cornelius from Louisiana wanted to know if artificial intelligence could be the Antichrist. What do you think?
1: I think it's a legit question, George, and it's one that I've heard repeatedly. I call upon my being a grandkid of the preacher days, and the first time I heard about Antichrist is the Epistles of John. And if we look at the Epistles of John, we have this concept of the spirit of the Antichrist. It's any ideology or teaching that is in opposition with the teachings of Jesus Christ, or whether it interferes with his redemptive work and how we see ourselves as souls. So, yeah, there's the potential that in the abstract, we're inviting trouble, but there is a great potential in reality that we can move forward and progress as well. So I always go back to a tool is only as good as the user. And so it's very important that we have our priorities straight and we realize that there's always contrast on earth, and there's always going to be, since the beginning of humanity, a 1% of a 1%. I say that jokingly, but the ultra wealthy whose names we do not even know that want all the wealth and all the power, they're going to try to control this thing. And we have got to speak up as a people on what we want AI to do and not do.
0: Good parts. Let's go to Robert in Los Angeles on the wild card line. Robert, go ahead.
2: Well, yes. Hi, George. And hello, Suzanne. Thanks
0: hey,
2: for
0: Robert.
2: Taking my call.
1: Hi.
2: Here's my question. I have been doing vibrational healing work for many, many years now. And a few months ago, without any warning, I've developed a kind of a strange symptom of eye floaters. And I've already received some medical explanation for it, but I was just wondering from your perspective if there is any spiritual significance or any other reason that might be occurring at this time, and if you feel it will clear up over time.
1: When I tune into your voice, the words that I hear are molecular rearrangement. I don't know. I'm not being told if what's happening with you is creating vitreous matter and that's the floater, or if it's something that's just going to go away. But what I do know is there are other changes going on in your body too. You've reached some kind of higher frequency, and so your physical body is changing, adapting to be able to hold that frequency. And so as each time you're giving healings, you're getting healings back yourself. I wouldn't be surprised if you get a few headaches or stomach upsets, nothing real serious. Definitely follow up with a doctor if you need to. But when I see the words or hear the words molecular upgrade, I know that you've reached that higher frequency and the body's trying to catch up, and there can be some temporary little upsets there. I'm not getting information. Is this part of that? It seems like the important information is to tell you you're getting the molecular upgrade and you can sort it from there. But congratulations, because everybody wants a higher frequency, because then we have a life of more ease. Bad things will still happen, but we have ease in getting through them.
0: What did you think of the American prophet Edgar Cayce, Suzanne?
1: I really enjoy and am informed by the Cayce readings. In fact, I went to an Edgar Cayce based church called the Logos Center, which, you know, one of the pastors has gone to the other side and the other is retired now in Scottsdale for a number of years. And it was a who's who of folks in spiritual work for a long time. Do you remember that movie, What the Bleep Do We Know?
0: Yes.
1: It's like you could look around in my congregation at this church, and it's like everybody that was in that film pretty much was in that church. So I got to study their readings quite a bit, and there's a lot for us there in terms of holistic health, and but also just a way of thinking, of having an ideal of who we are and who we strive to be as a citizen here while we're part of humanity, which I think everyone could get something out of.
0: west of the Rockies. Cherie is with us in the state of Washington. Hello, Cherie. Go ahead.
3: Hey there. Hi, Suzanne. I was kind of wondering what direction I could take in my life right now so that I could be in a position to be able to help some of the people that are so having such a struggling time and are so lost right now.
1: There's a hospice connection with you, either helping families who have someone in hospice or being directly involved in hospice yourself. But as I hear your voice, I see that word written in like a beautiful pink, which is a high frequency of the heart color. So keep that in mind and just keep your antenna up. But there feels like it's either a friend of yours who has somebody in hospice or an actual hospice opportunity that's coming for you. And it's not very far off. But know that just you're signaling the universe, I want to shine my light more brightly and be more helpful. Opportunities will come to you.
0: Suzanne, is hospice end stage?
1: Hospice is when the patient is expected to live not more than 6 months. And so we see a lot of people go off and on hospice. My mom's been in that situation before where she's on hospice. Oh, she's better. She's coming off of hospice. And thank God we have that, because when I was a girl and after giving the sermon, my granddad would go to the nursing homes on Sunday and I'd go with them. They just had nursing homes. People died in and hospitals. People died in. Hospice is a really a beautiful way to go. It supports the family of the patient as well.
0: Next up, we go to Alan in Denver, Colorado. Welcome to the show. Hi, Alan. Go ahead.
4: Hello, George and Suzanne. I'd like to thank you for all of who you are and what you do and how you do it. I'd like to find out what I should be doing differently to add value and create wealth for myself and those around me.
0: Fair question. Go ahead,
1: wow.
0: Suz.
1: Man, you do a lot for other people. I have your guides want to give you a message that it's okay to do for you. Like if you get extra money, it's you're paying for something for somebody else or treating them or whatever. That does come back to you. If you'll notice, money seems to show up just in time for you, but pay attention to like not being, watch out for being taken for granted or being taken advantage of. Sometimes people can help themselves, but you're right there. So if you want to protect your money, prioritize. And actually, I'm being told, ask the question, hey, how do you think I can best help you right now? Because sometimes it isn't what you think. Sometimes it's just being a good listener. But I hate to tell somebody, George, you know, stop being so giving, but sometimes you've got to look at that stuff.
0: You never know.
1: Right.
0: First time caller, Lisa is with us in Idaho. Hello, Lisa.
5: Good morning. Good morning. Hey, what Suzanne said earlier about life getting your attention so you can do your soul's purpose is exactly why I'm calling, because I feel like I'm getting beat over the head to do my soul's purpose, but I'm just a little bit nervous about where to start and if I should retire early to do it.
1: Well, you're a natural born healer. You know that, right? I hope. When I say that to people, they're like, yeah, but I need to do this or I need to do that. Healing is a calling also, and it can be through energy work, a massage, but it can also be with words. And I get that you're a healing person, but also a healing communicator. And so the next thing that I heard was tell her baby steps and to start slowly. But there's spiritual centers where different practitioners get together. And I'm being asked to tell you to make friends or network at those centers and see where you can start part-time, where you can do your own thing and meet people. And if you do that and you pay attention to all the synchronicities that happen, it should take you I hope this doesn't sound too long to you, dear, but it's about a year of transitioning out of the full-time work into the part-time once you start your networking.
0: Suzanne, have you ever had something evil tried to trick you, thinking it was a good spirit?
1: Well, I think it's the spirit of human beings that are trying to trick us all of the time. And there's this energy I call spiritual dust bunnies. And it's sort of like, it's like the residual energy of anger and jealousy and thoughts of doing harm that humanity leaves in the atmosphere, and it can kind of build up. And you never just walk in a room and it puts you in a bad mood, or you hang out with somebody and they didn't really say anything mean, but you just don't feel good after talking with them. Those are the kinds of things I find they're in people, not so much the spirits that I've experienced.
0: Next up, let's go to Jim in New York. Take it away, Jimmy. Go ahead.
6: Hello. Thanks for taking my call.
0: Sure.
6: I'd like to know if anyone's coming into my life, my love life. There was someone I've been texting for months, but every time I'm supposed to meet her, she gets sick or something weird happens. Is there any negative energy around her? Or I'm just curious what your opinion is.
1: Yeah, that came in really fast. I heard she is not free to meet with you. So she is encumbered. And so that's just a little bit of information that should not be too hard to verify. But you have a lot of charisma. So I don't know if you want to continue to pursue this person or turn that charisma loose elsewhere. But that's what I'm getting.
0: When you say she's encumbered, what do you mean by that, Suze?
1: I can't really tell exactly, but it usually means they're living with somebody already, either like on a semi or a full-time basis. So it's complicated.
0: She's just playing around, huh?
1: Well, you know, takes all kinds, doesn't it?
0: Tread lightly there, Jim. Take the advice and tread lightly.
1: Yeah, next it could up, have a different meaning, but there's something in the way.
0: Let's go to Aaron in Pasadena, California. Hello, Aaron.
7: Hi. Hi, Suzanne. Hi, George.
1: Hi.
0: Hi.
7: So my father died 2 years ago. He was sick, but died unexpectedly. Before he died, there were a million conversations I wanted to have with him, tough conversations that I didn't. I just couldn't do it. I didn't want to rock the boat. So when my father died, we went to the wake, and I spent time alone with him and basically gave everything I had to him, which was hard. But it's very emotional for me. I have no closure, and it's still killing me. And I want to know if he hears me.
1: Oh, wow. Well, we have over 200 years of afterlife evidence that tells us that the loved ones that have left their bodies can hear us, especially when we direct the information to them. You can just say, "Hey, Dad," and what your thoughts are, and send them. He probably already has listened to your thoughts, but the thing is, it's because he doesn't have a voice box to speak back to you, you're not hearing him back. So here's something that I think really helps. It's very therapeutic, and he'll read it. Write him a letter. Tell him everything that you have always wanted to say in that letter. When you're finished, you sign it and you hold it to your heart and tell him, "I've written you a letter." And through the help of these beautiful spiritual beings we know as angels, he will receive every word. I've even heard them say, "Gosh, you know, I was reading over her shoulder, you know, as she was writing it." I still send birthday cards to people that have passed. I always recommend what you would normally do or send them to do it. It gives them bragging rights on the other side. They still do this for me. Isn't that cool? And also know that when we do get to the other side, anything that was unfinished or a grudge or unsaid, they know that they're going to see you in your rightful time to come there. So time isn't important. They have patience. It's we who are suffering. I hope that writing that letter will help your suffering and know that you still have a dad.
0: And Suzanne, what do you think about the other side? Is things going to work out for us this year?
1: The other side of life?
0: Yeah.
1: The other side of life. You know, I had a dear friend say to me very recently, you know, I'm ready to go. I don't want to go, but I am ready to go. And I'm like, well, let's talk about that. When people say that, I'm ready to go anytime, but I don't want to go, what are we really saying? We're saying that we've been here, we've fought the battles, we've shared the joys, and maybe sometimes we're tired. But I want to say another thing that Granddad always said, which is, heaven is my home, but I'm not homesick. I still have work to do
0: here. He was very astute, to be sure. Thanks, Suzanne. Suzanne Wilson, website linked up at coasttocoastam.com. For Dan Galante, Tom Danheiser, Sue Trikas, Lex Lonehood, Sean Latasseur, Alec Fernandez, Stephanie Smith, Tim Benald, George Knapp, and Richard Serrett, I'm George Norrie, somewhere out there on Coast to Coast AM. We'll see you on our next edition. Until then, be safe, everyone.

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Plus, we hear from every Monday the head coach and general manager of the Bloomington Bison, Philip Barsky. Thanks to our friends over at Luca Grill. Also, don't forget on Tuesday, our phone lines are open at 309-829-2345 for a talk to us Tuesday. 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Thanks to our friends over at Luca Grill. Also, don't forget on Tuesday, our phone lines are open at 309-829-2345 for a talk to us Tuesday. 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
1: I'm Stacey Lynn. A big primary night in America. But Kentucky GOP Representative Thomas Massie lost his bid for re-election to an ally of President Trump, former Navy SEAL Ed Galrine.
2: I have called and conceded the race. We've been honorable the whole time, and we're going to stay that way.
1: CBS's Ed O'Keefe is there.
3: He told us that typically, if this were any other year where the president wasn't involved, he'd probably win this primary with 80% of the vote. But once the spending began, the margins started to close, and he conceded it was going to be a narrow race.
1: To Capitol Hill, where after seven failed attempts, the Senate advanced a resolution to limit the president's war powers in Iran. Democratic Senator Chris Coons is happy they were finally able to do it.
4: I think it's a good step forward. It's a recognition that renewing the war against Iran is not a great idea, that we should be trying to resolve this diplomatically.
1: The vote is only the first step in the Senate, and even if both chambers approve the resolution, the president is expected to veto it. Learning more about a potential motive for Monday's deadly attack at the Islamic Center of San Diego. Here's CBS's Lana Zak.
5: San Diego police say the two teens who carried out the mosque shooting and apparently live streamed their rampage were likely motivated by hate.
6: We also identified writings and various ideologies outlining religious and racial beliefs of how the world they envision should look.
5: The two teenagers, 17-year-old Kane Clark and Caleb Vasquez, 18, met online and connected over their hate-filled beliefs.
1: Three adults were killed. Both suspects are dead. The Sandy Fire is burning in Southern California. Almost 1,400 acres have been charred since the fire started 2 days ago. This man lives in Simi Valley.
7: Started down in the canyon and was up here within probably 5 minutes. And we lost one house here on the corner. They saved all the rest of the houses, but it was just a horrifying experience.
1: More than 40,000 residents are under evacuation orders. Hundreds of firefighters are working around the clock to contain the blaze. Some new artificial intelligence advances for Google. The latest Gemini model, 3.5 Flash, is fast, says CEO Sundar Pichai.
8: When compared to 3.1 Pro, Flash is better across the board, almost all benchmarks. It's made huge progress in coding.
1: Among the new tools, an AI assistant called Gemini Spark, it proactively performs tasks for you. It says it will take action on your behalf. This is CBS News.
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1: The UN has lowered its forecast for global economic growth because of the war with Iran. CBS's Cammie McCormick reports.
12: UN economists say GDP growth is now forecast at 2.5% for this year, and they say it could fall to just over 2%. One calls it one of the weakest rates this century, except for the pandemic and global financial crisis of 2008. Global inflation is also forecast to rise due to the war and rising oil prices.
1: What's the nation's favorite pizza chain? It is an old classic, according to a new YouGov survey of more than 44,000 pizza lovers. Pizza Hut was ranked as the best. Researchers say nostalgia may be driving its popularity, with many Americans remembering the chain's iconic red roofs and pan pizza. Domino's came in second, followed by Papa John's, Little Caesars, and Marco's. Stacey Lynn, CBS News.
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16: This is America in the Morning from Westwood One. Good morning, I'm John Trout. It's Wednesday, May 20th, 2026. Here's what's coming up on America in the Morning.
17: President Trump scores another round of victories in GOP midterm primary elections. I'm John Stolness in Washington.
18: Todd Blanche is defending the Justice Department's nearly $1.8 billion fund.
19: Pure theft.
18: Sagar Meghani at the White House.
20: Federal authorities say two teenagers who killed three people at a San Diego mosque met online and shared a broad hatred. I'm Lisa Dwyer.
21: A 56-year-old woman steps out of her SUV and falls down an open manhole to her death. Julie Walker, New York.
22: On Wall Street, stocks are coming off a losing day and mortgage rates are soaring again. I'm Jessica Ettinger.
23: A veto in Virginia on a bill surrounding marijuana. I'm Clayton Neville.
16: All ahead on America in the Morning. It's 7 after. President Trump's grip on the Republican Party appears ironclad after a high-profile GOP incumbent he targeted for defeat lost in Tuesday's primary elections in six states, and a number of other Trump-backed candidates claimed victory. From Washington, our John Stolness has more.
17: Kentucky Congressman Thomas Massie could not fend off President Trump's ire, losing in convincing fashion to Trump-backed Ed Gallrein in that state's primaries. Speaking on Fox News, Gallrein said this kind of a defeat for Massie was a long time coming.
24: He went to Washington. He burned every bridge. He burned a bridge factory. He ran off everybody that would build a bridge to the conservative Republicans. But again, the left-wing Democrats, the radical Democrats, loved him, and his votes against our party and our nation go farther back.
17: After admitting defeat, Massie told his supporters he was still hopeful for the future.
25: If you looked at the crosstab in the polling, and I'm sure if we had exit polling, it would show the same thing. We have the younger demographic. You are patriots, and you will inherit this country, and you will make it better.
17: At an event last night, President Trump announced his pleasure with the outcome of the race. Almost $33 million in ads and other media were spent in that race, making it the most expensive House primary race since tracking firm Ad Impact began keeping track in 2018. Also in Kentucky, Congressman Andy Barr, endorsed by Trump, won his primary and will likely succeed Mitch McConnell in the Senate after November's general election. In Georgia's governor's race, Secretary of State Brad Raffensperger and Attorney General Chris Carr both failed to advance to a runoff against two Trump-backed Republicans, Burt Jones and Rick Jackson. Raffensperger had challenged Trump's claim that votes in Georgia were stolen during the 2020 election. And while Texas's primaries aren't until next week, President Trump disappointed some Republicans in the Senate when he officially endorsed scandal-plagued State Attorney General Ken Paxton over long-serving incumbent John Cornyn. Cornyn told reporters he's not worried.
26: We've always had these family fights within the Republican Party, and then we unify
0: in order to win the election in November. And we'll do that again. I believe that in terms of our success in November, that Ken Paxton would be an albatross around the neck of our candidates and would likely lose to James Tallarico.
17: GOP Senator Lisa Murkowski said she was extremely disappointed by Trump's decision. Susan Collins of Maine called Paxton an ethically challenged individual and that Cornyn deserved the president's support. John Stolness, Washington.
16: Acting Attorney General Todd Blanche faced a Senate committee for the first time in his new capacity and defended the Justice Department's new nearly $1.8 billion fund to pay people who claim to be political victims. Washington correspondent Sagar Magani reports that while Democrats hammered Blanche on the fund, some Republicans, including Senators Bill Hagerty and Susan Collins, had their own opinions of the settlement.
2: Having been a victim myself of Arctic Frost, I can say this. Okay, yeah. The Biden administration used my health to account and everyone that colluded with it.
3: I do not, if they have been convicted, I do not. If they engaged in violence against police officers, I do not.
4: Do you believe this is a legitimate fund, and do you believe those terms are fair?
14: I think that there are and will be, continue to be, a lot of questions.
19: Acting Attorney General Todd Blanche is defending the Justice Department's nearly $1.8 billion fund to pay people who believe they were political targets.
26: What we're talking about is nothing short of the sitting president of the United States looting from the Treasury for his own gain. Do you seriously think this arrangement is appropriate?
27: The president did not set up this fund. It's not a slush fund. It's been done many times.
19: In his first congressional hearing since taking over the DOJ last month, Blanche conceded the fund is unusual but not unprecedented, and it will not be limited to only Republicans or people the Biden administration investigated and prosecuted.
14: Simple question. Will individuals who assaulted Capitol Hill police officers be eligible for this fund?
27: As was made plain yesterday, anybody in this country is eligible to apply.
19: He's also not ruling out money going to Capitol rioters.
14: Are there going to be rules that say that if you've assaulted a Capitol Hill police officer or committed a violent crime, you will not be eligible? Why not make that a rule?
27: I expect that, because I'm not one of the commissioners setting up the rules.
14: You're appointing four of the five members.
27: I am appointing all five.
14: You can certainly set up the rules. I would hope you would make a rule that anyone convicted of assaulting a police officer of violent crime is simply not eligible. They should not apply.
19: Democrats say the fund's an illegal abuse of power.
14: Pure theft of public funds.
19: Maryland's Chris Van Hollen.
14: And rewarding individuals who committed crimes is obscene.
19: Sagar Magani at the White House.
16: 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It's 12 after. Deadly hate. New details emerging about the two teens behind the deadly shooting at a San Diego mosque. When America in the Morning continues after these messages.
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5: Oh.
16: America in the Morning continues. 90 degree high temperatures up and down the eastern seaboard today. Here's AccuWeather.com meteorologist Matt Rendy.
6: A cold front will be continuing eastward today, and the system has had a history of producing severe thunderstorms. Storms will continue to develop along this front from southern New England through parts of the Ohio Valley and Mid-Atlantic, and then continuing into the Mid-Mississippi Valley down into Louisiana and southeast Texas.

0: WJBC and Beer Nuts present the Scott Miller Show hat. This is an embroidered baseball cap. On the front of it, the Beer Nuts logo and the Scott Miller Show logo. And on the back of the hat, my cartoon photo with the big mustache. This is not a contest prize. This hat is not for sale. The only way to get a Scott Miller hat is when I gift them randomly. Now, there is only one rule. You cannot ask for a hat. If you ask for one, you are restricted from receiving a hat. You are banned. You do not get a hat. WJBC, good morning. Who's this?
1: Good morning. This is your mom. I want a hat. I'm a down low.
0: Mom?
1: We won't tell anybody.
0: What is rule number one?
2: Don't ask for a hat.
0: No hat for her.
3: The attack, police were racing to find two teenagers who would ultimately be deemed responsible after the mother of one called police saying her son was suicidal and had run away. Police Chief Scott Wall credits the heroic efforts of a security guard who called in an alert even as he was engaged in a gun battle with preventing the attackers from getting any further.
4: Areas of the mosque where as many as 140 kids were within 15 feet of these suspects.
3: I'm Lisa Dwyer.
5: A shocking situation in New York City where a woman fell to her death through an open manhole. Correspondent Julie Walker reports on how it may have happened.
6: Tragedy on the streets of New York after a 56-year-old woman steps out of her SUV and falls down an open manhole to her death. Police say it happened late Monday night near Fifth Avenue and East 52nd Street in Midtown Manhattan. Con Edison says it's investigating why that manhole cover was off. Brady Metzger adds it to one of those concerns living in New York.
7: No, it is a big fear. I mean, I'm more scared of getting pushed into the tracks than I am of the manhole covers. But I did hear about that incident in Midtown. And yeah, it's scary because she, like, apparently she got out of the car. And then just like right when she got out of the car, the manhole was there and she plunged in.
6: The utility company sends its condolences to the grieving family and says safety remains our top priority. Julie Walker, New York.
5: It's 19 after. When we return on America in the Morning, business headlines, mortgage rates nearing 7% again after these messages.
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0: With America in the morning, it's 20 after. Here's CNBC's Jessica Ettinger.
1: Wall Street opens this morning after a pullback for stocks yesterday while bond yields popped. The Dow was down 300 points, the NASDAQ down 200. Turns out investors dumped bonds on fears that inflation is heating up. That sent the yield on the 30-year Treasury soaring to its highest in nearly 20 years. Got to go back to 2007 for a 5.19% yield. Meantime, the yield on the 10-year Treasury rose, too. And mortgage rates loosely follow that one. We could have 7% mortgages again. The average rate on a 30-year home loan popped to 6.75% yesterday.
2: The average rate on the 30-year fix just rose to 6.75%, according to Mortgage News Daily. That is the highest level since July 31st, came after the sharp spike in rates at the start of the war. We're now higher than that. Now, that move from the low of 5.99 to now 6.75 is a meaningful change in the housing affordability math. Buyer putting down 20% on a $420,000 home, roughly the national median. Their monthly principal and interest payment has gone from $2,012 to $2,179, a difference of $167. And add up the rising oil prices and that, it's real money.
1: CNBC's Diana Olick. One of the biggest names on Wall Street reports quarterly results today after the closing bell, AI chipmaker NVIDIA and its CEO Jensen Huang. We'll talk to investors on the earnings call.
3: Look, NVIDIA, that's what investors are focused on because there's no better sense in terms of the foundation, the perch, for what's going on in the AI revolution than NVIDIA. And I think what we're going to continue to see is the demand trends accelerating. We've seen that from our Asia checks. And physical AI hasn't even come. And that's why it's a get the popcorn out moment when the Godfather speaks on Wednesday.
1: Wedbush's Dan Ives on CNBC. Target also reports results today. Walmart tomorrow. Here's the former vice chairman of Target, Jerry Storch, on CNBC. He's now the CEO of Storch Advisors.
4: People know this, but they started the same year, and even Kmart started that year in 1961. But their paths have been very, very different since then. Walmart's a behemoth now. They're way outperforming Target. The question for Target is, are we going to start to see a turnaround under their new CEO? There's a lot of whispers out there. This may be one of the best quarters they've had in a while.
1: On today's watch list, we also get earnings from Hasbro, Analog Devices, and TJ Maxx and Marshall's parent TJX Companies. The Fed releases the minutes from its last meeting. Investors will look at those to get any hints on the direction of interest rates. And the NHL's conference finals begin tonight.
0: Thank you, CNBC's Jessica Ettinger. It's 24 after. Lawmakers move to limit President Trump's war powers. When America in the Morning continues after these messages.
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0: 26 past now. This is America in the Morning. The Senate advanced a resolution to limit President Trump's war powers in Iran on Tuesday, which comes after a fourth Republican joined nearly all Democrats after seven failed attempts. The 50-47 vote came after Louisiana Senator Bill Cassidy joined Senator Susan Collins of Maine, Lisa Murkowski of Alaska, and Rand Paul of Kentucky to move the resolution. Cassidy switched his vote days after he lost his primary election to a Donald Trump-backed candidate. The resolution would direct the president to remove United States armed forces from hostilities within or against Iran unless Congress authorizes a declaration of war. An approved bill that would have provided a legal marketplace for marijuana in Virginia has been vetoed by the state's governor, who many believed was in favor of passing. Correspondent Clayton Neville reports.
1: The proposal that was approved by lawmakers in Virginia would have had the retail market open January 1st with oversight from the Virginia Cannabis Control Authority. Anyone who is 21 years or older would have been able to buy weed. There would have been hundreds of stores statewide. Governor Abigail Spanberger, though, vetoed the legislation and called for retail sales to start July 1st instead. She proposed a series of changes to criminal penalties tied to marijuana possession, but lawmakers rejected those counters. Former Governor of Virginia Glenn Youngkin previously vetoed similar legislation, but Spanberger was expected by some to sign off on the bill. I'm Clayton Neville.
0: America in the Morning for Wednesday, May 20th, 2026 is produced by Jeff McKay. I'm John Trout. This is Westwood One.
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7: Well, after a hitch in the road, a 4-3 council vote sending the Normal Underpass project back on schedule. The town council last night voted to approve a new contract with PJ Hare. It's almost $2 million more than the last contractor who backed out after time constraint issues. Those who voted no say the project is too expensive. Those who voted yes say the underpass will bring economic growth. And a bill that addresses asthma emergency preparedness at schools and other events has made it through both the Senate and the House. It would allow schools to keep asthma medication readily available in schools, especially near fields and gyms. It would also require staff to be educated on how to give asthma medication. Allergic reactions and asthma attacks are much more common than heart attacks in school-aged children, according to doctors. And three people were killed at the Islamic Center of San Diego on Monday after a pair of gunmen opened fire. The suspects are believed to have been teenagers. Both died of what authorities say were likely self-inflicted gunshot wounds. The shooting is being investigated as a hate crime. The suspect accused of killing a 13-year-old boy a decade ago will return to court later this summer. A hearing at the Tazewell County Circuit Court for Keith Brackett yesterday lasted all but a minute. The judge presiding over the case announced the new court date will be July 16th. Brackett was arrested last month and was charged in connection to the murder of Robert B. from November of 2016. And there was a little rumor that a data center was looking to set up in Delavan, but Mayor Adam White says the idea was brought up by an alderperson, but White says no data center will be built in the city. The measure to stop data center development in the city limits will be discussed at tonight's council meeting. And the Peoria Public Library is helping families get ready for summer reading. Sign-ups for this year's program are now available for everyone, kids to adults, starting June 1st. This year's theme is Plant a Seed and Read. This year, bookworms can complete a bingo sheet with activities like reading, going to library programs, and visiting parks. Those who complete it are then entered to win one of the library's grand prizes. More news updates 24/7 on CIProud.com. 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
0: This is America in the Morning from Westwood One. Coming up this half hour.
3: The federal government has agreed to permanently drop tax claims against President Trump. Sagar Meghani, Washington.
8: Jennifer Homendy is heading up NTSB hearings into last November's deadly crash of a UPS cargo plane. Jennifer King, Washington.
1: The U.S. envoy to Greenland makes a trip there, and locals describe it as creepy and awkward. I'm Clayton Neville.
9: States that are seeking to create a sharecropping reality.
10: I'm Bob Brown. I'll have that story coming up.
11: New Google AI agent you didn't know you needed. I'm the new old tech guy, Chuck Palm.
12: The Grey's Anatomy universe is about to get bigger. I'm Kevin Carr.
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0: Welcome back, and thanks for listening. This is America in the Morning. Well, where will the furnace get turned up today? Here's AccuWeather.com meteorologist Matt Rindy.
1: It is going to be quite hot again across portions of the east. We'll have highs in the 90s again from southeast New York all the way to Florida, and this is still about 10 to 20 degrees above the historical average. A few places are likely to break records. But we do have a cold front coming eastward today, and this system has had a history of producing widespread severe thunderstorms. Storms will continue to develop along this front from southern New England through portions of the Ohio Valley and the Mid-Atlantic, and then continuing into the Mid-Mississippi Valley down to Louisiana and southeast Texas. Now, the focus for severe thunderstorms this afternoon and early tonight will be across southern New England, southward to eastern Tennessee and western North Carolina, and some of these storms will be capable of producing flash flooding, damaging winds, and hail. The storms farther south will still have some drenching rainfall that could produce flash flooding. Behind the front, it is going to be much cooler over a large part of the central U.S., from the Great Lakes into the central and northern plains and continuing even into the Rockies. It's going to be mostly in the 50s and 60s, which is about 10 to 20 degrees below average. And these areas will be largely dry, though a few showers will move through parts of Montana and North Dakota, and even a rumble of thunder in parts of eastern Colorado. Another area of stronger storms will form across eastern New Mexico into west Texas this afternoon. These storms may cause some flash flooding, as well as large hail and damaging winds. And the rest of the West is going to be largely dry once more, with many areas having plenty of sunshine. Afternoon highs will range from the 60s and 70s across the Northwest and warm into the 90s over the interior parts of California and then continuing into the desert Southwest. That's the nation's weather. I'm AccuWeather.com meteorologist Matt Rindy.
0: 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The federal government has agreed to permanently drop tax claims against President Trump as part of the settlement that includes a $1.7 billion fund to pay individuals who believe they were politically targeted. Washington correspondent Sagar Magani reports that the president and his business empire will be granted forever immunity from existing tax audits.
2: Why should taxpayers pay for the January 6th?
3: Well, it's been very well received, I have to tell you. I know very little about it. I wasn't involved in the whole creation of it and the negotiation. But this is reimbursing people that were horribly treated. It's anti-weaponization. They've been weaponized. They've been, in some cases, imprisoned wrongly. They paid legal fees that they didn't have. They've gone bankrupt. Their lives have been destroyed. And they turn out to be right. I mean, it was a terrible period of time in the history of our country.
4: The federal government has agreed to permanently drop tax claims against President Trump. It's part of a deal to resolve the president's $10 billion lawsuit against the IRS over a leak of his tax returns. A settlement document says the U.S. is forever barred and precluded from examining the president, his sons, and the Trump Organization's current tax issues. Another part of the settlement unveiled yesterday is the creation of a nearly $1.8 billion so-called anti-weaponization fund to compensate people who believe they were targeted for politically motivated prosecution.
3: And they worked on it. I know the Justice Department, it's really been working on it. Very hard. There's been numerous other occasions over the years where things like this have been done, but these were people that were weaponized and really treated brutally by a system that was so corrupt, with corrupt people running it, and they're getting reimbursed for their legal fees and the other things that they had to suffer.
4: The administration is not ruling out letting people who acted violently during the Capitol riot apply for payouts. Sagar Magani, Washington.
0: The National Transportation Safety Board is holding hearings on the 2025 UPS cargo plane crash in Louisville, Kentucky. Correspondent Jennifer King reports that issue is how the engine was able to fall off the plane as it was taking off.
5: Jennifer Homendy is heading up NTSB hearings into last November's deadly crash of a UPS cargo plane that killed 15 people in Louisville, Kentucky.
6: We want to find out what happened.
5: The probe quickly focused on spherical bearings in the MD-11's engine mounts.
7: Separated left engine and pylon were found adjacent to runway 17 right. The airplane's landing gear contacted a building roof south of the runway and subsequently impacted.
8: I'm Jessica Ettinger, CNBC. Wall Street opens this morning after stocks pulled back yesterday while bond yields popped. Investors dumped bonds on fears that inflation is heating up, and that sent the yield on the 30-year Treasury soaring to its highest in nearly 20 years, 5.19%. The yield on the 10-year Treasury rose, too. Mortgage rates loosely follow that one. We could have 7% mortgages again. The average rate on a 30-year home loan shot up to 6.75% yesterday. One of the biggest named Wall Street reports quarterly results today, AI chip maker NVIDIA. Target also reports. Investors are waiting to see if the new CEO can get that chain turned around. Its rival Walmart reports tomorrow. It's been outpacing Target in most metrics for years now. On today's watch list, earnings are also coming from Hasbro and TJ Maxx and Marshall's parent TJX companies. Jessica Ettinger, CNBC.
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13: Picked up by cameras when a young boy asked who he was.
14: He wanted to know if you were famous. I don't know if he's famous, but he's the governor of Louisiana.
15: You want to take a picture? No?
14: He's like, I'm good.
13: Governor Landry then with an invitation that's drawn descriptions like creepy and awkward on social media.
15: If you come to Louisiana and you come to the governor's mansion, all the chocolate chip cookies you can eat.
13: After those comments, Greenland's prime minister said, quote, we have our red lines, and no matter how many chocolate cookies we get, we aren't going to change them. Landry responded to that by saying there's only one line, and it's red, white, and blue. He spoke with reporters while in Greenland.
15: But I found that Greenland was not on the map until Donald Trump put it on the map. He wants to create opportunities here in Greenland, and that's my job.
13: Landry said before Trump, the U.S. ignored Greenland.
15: And I think it's really to the detriment of both the relationship between the United States and Greenland and the opportunities that we can bring Greenlanders. I think that that's important as well. And so I would tell you that the credit to bringing opportunity to Greenland is squarely on Donald Trump. He recognized that.
13: Leaders in Greenland continue to oppose being taken over by the U.S. and say that their territory is not up for grabs. I'm Clayton Neville.
0: It's 17 till. When we return on America in the Morning, the courtroom fight is intensifying in the Charlie Kirk assassination case. After these messages.
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0: Teen Till Now. Welcome back. This is America in the Morning. A U.S. indictment of former Cuban President Raul Castro could happen as soon as today. If charges are filed by the Department of Justice, it would be for Castro's alleged role in the shooting down of two civilian planes 30 years ago that killed three Americans, an event that triggered the long-standing embargo on Cuba that remains in place today. Raul Castro, the younger brother of longtime Cuban leader Fidel Castro, was the island's defense minister at the time of the 1996 incident. News of the potential indictment comes as the Trump administration tightens the blockade of oil and energy to the communist island nation. Shifting gears, in Utah, defense lawyers continue to demand access restrictions in the Charlie Kirk assassination case, with the prosecution firmly opposed. Correspondent Lisa Dwyer reports.
1: Lawyers for Tyler Robinson, the man accused of killing Charlie Kirk, are making their case to bar reporters and the public from parts of a key upcoming hearing scheduled for early July and to have some evidence sealed after the judge rejected their request to ban news cameras from the courtroom. Defense attorney Richard Novak accused the prosecution of causing bias for potential jurors by speaking to the media outside the courtroom.
10: Massive media interest in this case is not an escape hatch on Rule 3.6. It doesn't matter how much media attention there is. It doesn't matter whether it's accurate or inaccurate, as long as it's not something generated by one of the parties.
1: Prosecutors will be presenting evidence in July to prove the case warrants a trial, including alleged messages from Robinson admitting to the crime. I'm Lisa Dwyer.
0: The nation's largest civil rights group is trying a new approach to reverse the growing number of states that are redistricting and, as they allege, redistricting black voting rights. Bob Brown reports.
22: The NAACP and Congressional Black Caucus launching a campaign urging black athletes and fans to boycott the athletic programs of public universities in states where they claim redistricting is restricting black voting rights. NAACP President Derek Johnson holding a news conference outside the state capitol on Tuesday.
23: We are calling on athletes who are coming out of high school not to attend any state-funded school of states that have moved to minimize our right to vote, to minimize our ability to elect candidates of our choice, and states that are seeking to create a sharecropping reality.
22: He breaks down the numbers.
23: 55% of all African Americans live in the former Confederate South. With the 55% of us who live in the former Confederate South, we would not tolerate a Confederate mentality on our labor, on our ability to contribute, and our ability to be to have representation.
22: Johnson says this is not about partisanship.
23: This is about true representation, that we have representation, or if we don't, we will withhold the talent that play on the football field or on the basketball court.
22: I'm Bob Brown.
0: EV drivers may not have to pay for gas, but owners of electric vehicles could soon have to pay in other ways. Electric car owners could be forced to pay as much as $150 annually under a new tax that's being proposed by bipartisan leaders of the U.S. House Transportation and Infrastructure Committee. Republican Congressman Sam Graves of Missouri, who's the panel's chairman, said in a statement the EV fee ensures that electric vehicle owners begin paying their fair share for use of our roads. The government collects 18.4 cents per gallon of gasoline purchase that goes to the Department of Transportation's Highway Trust Fund to help pay for road and transit construction projects, but as of now, collect nothing from EV owners. America in the Morning continues. Questions are being raised about the new Google AI assistant and if one's privacy is being violated. The new old tech guy, Chuck Palm, has the story.
2: 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It's called Gemini Spark, a cloud-based AI agent that keeps working for you even when your phone is off. You grant Spark access to your Gmail account, your Google Calendar, and your credit card statements. It then runs in the background, 24 hours a day, monitoring things for you that you care about. 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Spark finds it, flags it, and in some cases, with your permission, acts on it. It books an appointment, it sends the email, and updates the calendar. What's the catch? 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That's from $100 to $200 a month, with broader access expected later this year. Google has been promising smarter assistants for over a decade. The difference here is that Spark isn't waiting for you to ask. It's working while you sleep. That changes the relationship between you and your inbox in ways that most people have not thought through. Google just hired you a 24/7 executive assistant. Whether you wanted one is a different question. Follow the new old tech guy on X, at Chuck Palm.
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3: NBA playoffs. The Knicks trailed the Cavaliers by 22 with 8 minutes left in Game 1 of the East Final last night, but came all the way back for a 115-104 overtime win at home. Jalen Brunson sparked an 18-1 fourth quarter run that got New York back in it, then hit the tying shot with 19 seconds left. A 9-0 run to start OT put it away, and Coach Mike Brown said everybody pitched in.
4: Mikal was great on both ends of the floor. Cat finally got going. He had a double-double, which was huge. We needed every rebound that he came up with.
3: Game 2 in the West between the Suns and the Thunder is tonight in Oklahoma City. The Mavericks fired Jason Kidd after 5 years as their head coach. Dallas made the NBA Finals 3 years ago, but otherwise, Kidd was a 500 coach. Baseball, the Nationals rallied from down 5-0 early to top the Mets 9-6. The comeback sparked by an inside-the-park grand slam from James Wood, the first one of those in the majors in 4 years. Ketel Marte boosted the Diamondbacks over the Giants 5-3 with a walk-off three-run homer. Cardinals scuttled the Pirates 9-6 on Ivan Herrera's three-run shot in the 10th, the fourth Redbird rocket of the night. White Sox scratched out two in the 9th to sink the Mariners 2-1. Anthony Kay and the Marts allowed just one Seattle hit and fanned 13. Rangers rolled over the Rockies 10-0. Kumar Rocker and the Pebbles with a three-hit combo, while Texas pounded out 16 knocks. Rays dropped the Orioles for their 20th win in 24 games. They own the best record in baseball. Braves are just percentage points behind them. They doubled up the Marlins. Ronald Acuna Jr. doubled and walked twice, scoring 3 runs in his first game back from injury. That's Wednesday sports.
0: Thank you, sir. Now 7 till. When we return on America in the Morning, a salad with a surprise that was very much alive after these messages.
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21: 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Plus, we hear from every Monday the head coach and general manager of the Bloomington Bison, Philip Barsky. Thanks to our friends over at Luca Grill. Also, don't forget on Tuesday, our phone lines are open at 309-829-2345 for a talk to us Tuesday. 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
0: It's 5 till America in the Morning returns. The Shonda Rhimes medical series that has dominated ABC's programming for years will soon be getting larger. Entertainment reporter Kevin Carr has details on the next Grey's Anatomy spinoff.
5: On Tuesday, ABC announced that it has given a series order for a new Grey's Anatomy spinoff.
7: Seriously?
8: Seriously.
7: Seriously.
8: Seriously.
5: This is the third spinoff for the network's longest-running scripted drama. In 2007, Kate Walsh led the spinoff Private Practice for 6 seasons.
9: I'm 39 and alone. I want my life to change.
11: This is Addison, post-McDreamy, post-McSteamy.
9: I'm changing my life.
5: And in 2018, Jason George was the anchor for Station 19, which ran for 7 seasons.
12: I chose to stop being a surgeon. You know why I used to open people up?
14: Yeah, okay.
12: Up?
14: Got that.
12: It takes guts to cut somebody open.
5: The new series does not have a name yet, but the logline calls it, quote, an edgy drama about a team at a West Texas Rural Medical Center, the last chance for care before miles of nowhere. Grey's Anatomy creator Shonda Rhimes returns to the franchise to executive produce alongside current showrunner Meg Marinus. Betsy Beers and Ellen Pompeo, who plays Meredith Grey, the namesake of the original show, will also executive produce. It is not known yet if any character from Grey's Anatomy will anchor the new series. Rhimes and her production company Shondaland already have their hands full at Netflix producing the wildly popular Bridgerton series, but she has worked time in for writing the Grey spinoff. Her and Marinus are working on the final touches of the first episode with a planned mid-season debut in 2027. I'm Kevin Carr.
0: A lot of people go to the supermarket and buy salad in a bag, but for a family in Australia, their salad bag had something very different inside that is also green and alive. Correspondent Ed Donahue reports.
27: A farmer in Australia found a live frog in a bag of lettuce. Laura Jones says they were cooking a nice steak dinner over the weekend in Western Australia when it came to the salad.
28: All credit to our flatmates, eh? It's their lettuce, and they came home and he's just in the kitchen cooking up, and then he's like, bro, there's a frog in the lettuce.
27: There was a frog inside a sealed plastic bag bought at a supermarket. Billy Lapine is one of Jones's flatmates.
29: It was just chilling in the bag. I think he was having a hell of a time, really. But yeah, lucky the bag had a few holes in it and he had plenty of pastures to graze on. So yeah, no, he's enjoying it.
27: Supermarket chain Woolworths has apologized and is investigating with suppliers how the frog was not detected earlier. The frog was named Greg.
28: We got him out of the plastic and we set him free with his little snack of lettuce.
27: Greg was released into a nearby pond. I'm Ed Donahue.
0: America in the Morning for Wednesday, May 20th, 2026 is produced by Jeff McKay. I'm John Trout. This is Westwood One.
21: 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Also, don't forget on Tuesday, our phone lines are open at 309-829-2345 for a Talk to Us Tuesday. 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
10: I'm Stacey Lynn. Some big wins for Trump-backed Republican candidates in primaries around the country yesterday. In Kentucky, former Navy SEAL Ed Gowrine defeated incumbent Congressman Thomas Massey.
13: I want to thank President Trump for his support, his endorsement, and his counsel.
10: CBS's Ed O'Keefe on the win.
14: It is a district that is mostly rural, and it is those rural parts of this district in this very Republican state that have gone for Ed Gowrine, in essence taking cues from the president, despite the fact that Thomas Massey has represented this region since 2012. And has done so and been reelected in some other tough years for Republicans.
10: In the Georgia governor's race, Trump endorsed Burt Jones, who's now heading for a runoff against Rick Jackson. The winner will face the former Atlanta mayor, Democrat Keisha Lance Bottoms. Will January 6 rioters get money from President Trump's new fund for victims of politically motivated investigations? Congressional correspondent Nicole Killian reports the fund may be open to people convicted of attacking the Capitol.
15: Some of the police officers who defended the Capitol on January 6th tell me if this new anti-weaponization fund is used to pay those who committed the attack, it's, quote, insane and could jeopardize their safety.
10: To the wildfires out west, CBS's Matt Gutman is in Simi Valley.
16: Fires are erupting across Southern California and the western U.S. In Riverside County, east of Los Angeles, there are multiple fires with structures burning. On the ground, more than 750 firefighters are battling the blaze. In the air, swarms of helicopters and fixed-wing aircraft dropping water and fire retardant.
10: The head of the World Health Organization warns the Ebola outbreak in Congo and Uganda poses a high risk of spreading nationally and regionally, though the global risk remains low.
17: The situation is a public health emergency of international concern, but is not a pandemic emergency.
10: 51 cases are confirmed in Congo, with nearly 600 suspected cases overall. Officials expect the numbers to continue to rise. In San Diego, leaders are praising the actions of a security guard who they say helped prevent an even bigger tragedy during a deadly shooting at a mosque on Monday. Tara Hassan is the director of the Islamic Center.
18: If it was not for him, the carnage would be much worse. He's the one who stopped them, who slowed them up.
10: That security guard known as Brian Climax was one of the three killed in the attack. This is CBS News.
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10: A new biopic about the Piano Man is coming.
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1: Billy Joel's cap, not exactly pleased with the production of that new biopic about the Piano Man's early career. In a statement to Variety, Rep saying moving forward would be legally and professionally misguided. Billy and Me is set to focus on Joel's early career, told from the viewpoint of his first manager. Now, the statement goes on to say the producers won't even be able to secure any of his music for the movie, which is due to start filming this fall. Matt Wolf, CBS News.
10: Sad news for endless shrimp and Cheddar Bay biscuit lovers. After more than five decades, the oldest continuously operating Red Lobster is shutting its doors. The restaurant in Lakeland, Florida has been open since 1969, but the company filed for bankruptcy last year. Stacy Lynn, CBS News.
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4: Let's check Ag News on the RFD Radio Network. I'm Delois Yonke. Illinois Farm Bureau President Philip Nelson was in studio yesterday visiting with our Rita Frazier and also Farm Week Senior Ag Policy Editor Tammy Sloop. President Nelson says he's been closely monitoring the U.S.-China trade talks that concluded over the weekend, saying it's a big pocketbook issue for Illinois farmers.
6: Because if you recall, following the summit between President Xi and President Trump, they were talking $25 billion over 3 years, and commodity markets tumbled. We took 90 cents off of soybeans, 40 cents off of corn, at a time that's pretty stressful to farmers on the bottom line. So this week, it was refreshing to see additional details that came out of that meeting that will improve the bottom line. So we've seen a reversal of the commodity markets in just a couple days. That's been a pleasant surprise to all of us after what we went through last week. We need to continue to develop that market because we need demand for the products we produce. And if you've been watching social media at all, the head scratcher is we're paying $6 a gallon diesel fuel to plant $4 corn. And it resonates with producers. So bottom line, we're in a financial pinch right now with input costs being as high as they are. So this is a step in the right direction to get more demand for the products we produce.
4: Illinois Farm Bureau President Philip Nelson, you can hear more of the conversation on RFD Today and RFD Illinois, heard on many of these same stations. Senior GOP Ag Senator sees no bargaining room on a key Democratic farm bill demand, as our Washington correspondent Matt Kay reports.
8: Chuck Grassley says Senate Ag Democrats are asking too much.
11: What they want us to do is undo the anti-fraud provisions that were in the tax bill of a year ago.
8: Grassley argues forcing states with high SNAP error rates to pay more of their food stamp costs is the best way to get at the fraud issue. Delaying it would cost billions.
11: If we did it for 2 years, it would cost $18 billion. If we did it for 1 year, it would be $8 billion. And if there's fraud in programs, we can't justify it any more than we could let Minnesota get away with billions being wasted in daycare.
8: Food stamp reforms have stymied a farm bill for 3 years, and Grassley is frustrated.
11: But we haven't passed a five-year farm bill. Thank God the House passed it. Thank God that Boozman is working real hard to get 60 votes for a bipartisan bill over here in the United States Senate.
8: The House passed its farm bill 224 to 200, 14 Democrats backing it, but with no changes to SNAP reforms, changes strongly opposed by House Republicans. Grassley suggested the Senate may need to rely on the House bill, but either way, getting the 60 votes needed to advance a farm bill looks like an uphill climb in the Senate. For the RFD Radio Network, Matt Kay on Capitol Hill.
4: Long-term U.S. Treasury yields have been on the way up. The 10-year note at 4.7% Tuesday is at its highest level in 16 months. The 30-year bonds at its highest level in 18 years. 5.2% takes it back to the highs set in 2007, just before the financial crisis. Get more ag news at farmweeknow.com. 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
12: 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I'm Kent Kasson. 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
12: David Wessel serves with the Illinois Soybean Association and the United Soybean Board, and he recently took a trip to Egypt. And we talked to him all about it on the Central Illinois Farm Network.
22: Egypt is a huge importer of U.S. soy. They love our quality. They're the number three, four in the world buyer of U.S. soy. They buy whole soybeans. They have a good crush capacity over there. Most of the meal going into the poultry sector. They're emerging market for the aquaculture. We got to visit a couple aquaculture farms, really growing the aquaculture in the region. And they're a hub for all of sub-Saharan Africa. They got the ports. They got the infrastructure. They're the number one economy in the whole continent of Africa. So they have everything they need to make the meal, to make the feed.
12: I take it it was a good learning experience for you to be over there.
22: Oh, it was my first time to Egypt. And, yes, it was a great learning learning experience. We were met with open arms. Like I say, the quality is one of the main things they're really looking for. Whenever they get beans from other sources like that, it just doesn't meal as good. The protein content, well, it might be similar protein content, but the digestibility is really the main thing.
12: This has been Central Illinois Today. I'm Kent Cassett.
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12: Here's your Soybean Minutes on the Central Illinois Farm Network. I'm Kent Cassin. An article from Field Advisor says after a near record-breaking planting season across parts of southern Illinois, many areas around the state are now facing rain delays. When we are fortunate enough to have an early spring, the trend often shifts toward planting soybeans first, or at least alongside the corn crop. But for growers now delayed, the question becomes, once fields dry out, what gets planted first? That often leads to another question, what happens to those later planted soybeans? Has the yield potential already been lost if soybeans aren't planted as early as possible? Well, not necessarily. While early planting can help maximize soybean yield potential, later planted beans can still be highly productive with the right management strategy. There are some key areas to focus on to help maximize yield potential in later planted soybeans. The first is seeding rate, followed by weed control, variety selection, and in-season protection. Read more at the website fieldadvisor.org. And the latest ag news is found at CentralIllinoisFarmNetwork.com. This has been the Soybean Minute. I'm Kent Cassett.
13: 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This is the RFD Livestock Report. 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

0: On your drive home, make sure every mile counts with the Afternoon Show on WJBC. 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
2: Probably you wouldn't have expected it to hit older folks. I can talk on myself one of those as well, because we worry about the next generation and where you guys are headed. But, man, livestock kids are tough, and you've learned. They really are, and you're a great example of it. I mean, you also talked a lot about, you know, not giving up and persevering and, you know, going out there and not having to take the credit for everything. And do you remember when you started seeing, learning, living those examples?
3: Yeah. Well, I mean, I don't remember exactly when it started. That's just something that's sort of been a way of life. And I think that's true for a lot of farm kids and probably a lot of kids who are off the farm as well. I mean, the nice thing about being a student trustee is you get to see all these different perspectives. And it was so humbling to see, you know, you see from the outside the big achievements, but when you're on the inside, you start to realize just how much potential and how much promise there is in the people around you. And that's just something that I really was grateful for, was for that experience. But I can't remember exactly when it started, but it's just something that, you know, is instilled in you from your parents and from your family and from the people who are role models in the community. And I've just been very lucky to be involved with good people and to see what it means to take care of others.
2: Jay Blyler, Taylorville. Jay is the son of Nate and Elizabeth Blyler. And when I say come from a livestock farm family on both sides, Blyler's on dad's side, Clavin's from Nokomis Dairy on mom's side. So lots of generational commitment in that farm family. More with Jay tomorrow here on the RFD Livestock Report, brought to you by the Illinois Livestock Development Group.
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5: With the RFD Ag Market Summary for this Wednesday morning, I'm Jim Taylor. Corn.

0: beans and Chicago wheat all finishing Tuesday steady. July corn closing 475 and a quarter, down 1 3/4. September corn down 3/4, 481 and a half. And December corn 497 and 3/4, down 1/4. July beans closing 1209 and a half, down 3 1/2. August beans down 1 1/4, 1209 and 3/4. And November beans up 2, 1203. July wheat finishing 667 and a quarter, up 2 3/4. September wheat up 2 1/2, 680 and a quarter. December wheat 698 and 3/4, up 2 1/2. July bean meal 332.30, down 220. And July bean oil on Tuesday 75.44, down 19 cents. Current electronic overnight trading, July corn down 2 1/2, September corn down 2 3/4, and December corn 495 and a quarter, down 2 1/2. July beans in the overnight down 4, August beans down 4, November beans 11.99 and 3/4, down 3 1/4. July wheat in the overnight down 1 1/2, September wheat down 1 3/4, December wheat 6.97 and a quarter, down 1 1/2. Outside markets this morning, July Brent crude oil 110.01, down $1.27. The June gold contract 44.83.70, down 27.50 this morning. Livestock trade from Tuesday: May feeders 369.57, up 77 cents. August feeder cattle up 480, 363.65. June live cattle 254.55, up $1.17. August live cattle up a dime, 247.25. June lean hogs 97.92, down 60 cents. July lean hogs down 60 cents, 102.15. Cash livestock, Fairview sale barn steers 282 the top this week. Illinois direct barrels and gilts steady on Tuesday, 47 to 57, and this is the RFD Radio Network.
1: 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On the afternoon show, we talk about things like farming, how your money is doing, and we talk about things from local community members on how it impacts your backyard. 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
2: 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Building on the success of your 2025 series, PCM continues delivering timely, relevant content that combines data-driven insights and practical farm management strategies. Throughout the year, the expert presenters, including PCM Director Greg Goodwin, Operations Manager Clay Best, Dr. Laura Gentry of Illinois Corn and U of I, and Professor Gary Schnitke will address the most pressing issues facing farmers today. Drawing from PCM's extensive database of real-world farming practices, topics will be selected approximately 1 month before each session to ensure they're covering what's most valuable and timely for the operations. Each bi-monthly session offers practical strategies to improve your bottom line while promoting sustainable agriculture. Be watching for more. This has been the Rural Report. I'm Kat Kasten.
3: This is Inside Agriculture on the RFD Radio Network. Through May, watching the activities at the General Assembly in Springfield, Illinois Farm Bureau President Philip Nelson.
4: We got a busy week and a half in front of us, and we know this will go down to the wire. And we've been engaged with the governor's office, the Senate president, the Speaker of the House, especially on our estate bill that we're working on. We developed a new slogan for this year, Farming for the Next Generation. Well, we're doing some of these bills in Springfield for the next generation. Hopefully our kids will be a result of enjoying what hopefully we can get passed, but there's no false promises here. It's going to go down to the deadline. We've met and planted our positions with key leaders, and we're going to have to see where that ends up at the end of the day. There's a lot of chatter and a lot of talk going on, so stay tuned. We're going to be very engaged as we go down the stretch, and hopefully, again, we can get this passed for future generations to allow us this generational transfer of assets and try to keep some of these family farms in the family.
3: I love you focus on future, because you're doing that here in the building too. With the Illinois Farm Bureau, you have some new staff in the president's office, and you are looking to the future.
4: I said when I ran for this office again, Rita, I'm not going to be here 10 years, but we're going to get the organization back on track. And I think some of the recent hires, my chief of staff, Lauren Schuler from Lexington, married to a farmer, just brought in a communications liaison in Corbin Collins. We know we've got a lot of work to do, short time to do it. Hopefully at the end of the day, we're here to serve the members of this organization.
3: Philip Nelson, President, Illinois Farm Bureau. That's a look inside agriculture.
1: 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I'm the afternoon host from 4 until 6, live and local coverage. 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Plus, we hear from every Monday the head coach and general manager of the Bloomington Bison, Philip Barsky. Thanks to our friends over at Luca Grill. Also, don't forget on Tuesday, our phone lines are open at 309-829-2345 for a talk to us Tuesday. 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I'm the afternoon host from 4 until 6, live and local coverage. 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Plus, we hear from every Monday the head coach and general manager of the Bloomington Bison, Philip Barsky. Thanks to our friends over at Luca Grill. 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I'm Blake Hodge, afternoon show host, weekdays from 4 until 6 on the Voice of Central Illinois. 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I'm the afternoon host from 4 until 6, live and local coverage. We bring you up-to-the-minute news. Plus, we hear from every Monday the head coach and general manager of the Bloomington Bison, Philip Barsky. Thanks to our friends over at Luca Grill. Also, don't forget on Tuesday, our phone lines are open at 309-829-2345 for a Talk to Us Tuesday. 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
5: J.B. Pritzker making comments on data centers in Illinois Tuesday morning in light of a moratorium put in place in Town of Normal. WMBD's Austin Feeman tells us about the moratorium and what the governor has to say.
6: Data centers have been a hot topic in recent weeks. Residents are raising concerns about these large buildings. They say they use too much water, electricity, take up farmland, and the negative effects it can have on communities.
7: Why are we choosing to sacrifice irreplaceable farmland, strain critical water resources, and expand industrial infrastructure for something that does not feed us, does not sustain us, and does not give back to the land it replaces? Because once you make this decision, we are the ones that live with it.
6: These concerns have been heard by the Twin Cities government. The Town of Normal Council acted first, enacting a moratorium on any of these data centers for 6 months. The Bloomington City Council also held a public forum to listen to the community's concerns earlier this month, and leaders are expecting to follow suit of Normal in the coming weeks. While this battle against data centers continue, the Illinois governor seems to support these data centers.
8: Data centers serve an important role in our, you know, newly AI-driven society. And whether we like that or not, we are going to see more and more technology available to people in their daily lives, in their work, and so on. It will increase productivity.
6: He also called for a better focus on generating more electricity in Illinois, not just for data centers. He also commented on water use concerns, saying Illinois has 80% of the country's fresh water.
8: That's a resource that more and more people are recognizing as a highly valuable resource. Again, we have to protect it from an environmental perspective. We have to protect it in terms of the needs of the people of Illinois.
6: But Pritzker is not ruling out any regulations.
8: From my perspective, very important that we put some regulation on data centers coming to Illinois and just slow down while we're trying to build up our capacity in the state.
6: In Bloomington, Austin Feeman, WMBD News.
5: And Rivian held an event Tuesday at its Normal warehouse to celebrate the announcement of its new vehicle, the Rivian R2. Many lawmakers, including the mayors of Bloomington and Normal, State Representative Sharon Chung, as well as State Senator Dave Kaler, were at the celebration. Governor J.B. Pritzker was also in attendance. Rivian leadership shined light on the advancement they've made in EV technology and how they're leading the way. They also highlighted how their new R2 vehicle will make EV technology more accessible to more people. This launch is a big deal for Rivian as the new vehicle creates more jobs for the people of the Twin Cities. And the National Weather Service has confirmed a tornado touched down southwest of Paxton Monday morning. No one was hurt, but it destroyed several buildings on a man's property. Peter Hansen went there to check out the damage.
9: This is the only part of Jeff Day's guest house that stayed put during a tornado.
10: 80% of the building's gone.
9: The contractor says he was at a job site when it hit. His reaction when he returned home.
10: It was just the initial of like, oh man, you know, just a little bit of disbelief.
9: Day says the metal walls and roof were ripped off from this building before crashing into the main house.
10: What you see over here in the house is the remnants of the roof that blew into and the walls all pushed in. It was strong enough to push the wall all the way through and inject itself in there like that. So
9: now as Day deals with the aftermath, piles of debris that flew around are scattered across his property. But he says he's more surprised at what didn't get moved by the tornado.
10: The way you see everything right there is the way it was stored inside that building. It's virtually untouched other than getting rained on.
9: But he says the houses themselves won't be salvageable.
10: Both buildings will probably have to tear down and rebuild. We'll see.
9: Not something he expected to do after buying the property months ago.
10: We're just kind of making it our own.
9: But a task he's prepared for.
10: Seems like I'm always rebuilding something in life, being the contractor and whatever, and it's not nothing unfamiliar.
11: Good Wednesday to you from the Country Financial Studio. It's time once again for RFD Illinois. I'm Delos Yonke.
12: I'm Rita Frazier.
11: And also in studio,
13: Jonna Fulcher.
11: What are you doing in here, Jonna?
13: I am this year's radio and digital media intern.
3: Wow.
11: That sounds pretty fancy.
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3: Mm-hmm.
11: Okay. You've been on the air a couple of times. Jim's yes. talked to you. I've talked to you. Mm-hmm. Where are you from?
13: I'm from Henry County, and I'm from Geneseo.
11: Geneseo. Earlier today, people were coming in talking about the cellar, one of the great steaks in Illinois.
13: Mm-hmm. Yeah. And you can't forget about the fried mushrooms, apparently, and the Green Goddess dressing.
11: Green Goddess dressing.
3: Mm-hmm. And a family of restaurant owners you came from.
13: Yeah. Yep. Technically, my grandparents, why they came to Geneseo, they owned a Mexican restaurant called Roy's Taco House. They opened up Happy Joe's and another restaurant called Little Red Riding Hood. So.
11: Do any of those still exist?
13: No.
11: Okay.
13: No,
11: okay.
13: The last one closed in 2016, so.
11: I was going to say, if they're still there, we need to.
13: I know, right? I wish.
11: We need to take a road trip. Okay, and where are you in college?
13: I am going to be a senior. Wow, I think that's the first time I've said that. I'm going to be a senior next
3: year. Wow.
13: That's crazy. Senior at Illinois State University.
11: And you're on track for May then? Next May?
13: I am, yep. Okay. I'll be graduating in May of 2027.
11: And Rita, president of Illinois State's Collegiate Farm Bureau chapter.
3: Yes. We are so honored to have her this summer.
11: I'm very much looking forward to the summer. I hope we give you enough to do.
13: You will.
11: I hope it'll be a good experience for you.
13: It will.
11: All right, stay with us. RFD Illinois.
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3: Back on RFD Illinois, I'm Rita Frazier, Illinois Farm Bureau President Philip Nelson in studio yesterday, joining Farm Week's Tammy Sloop and I to talk about the big issues impacting agriculture, including the recent visit to China by President Trump and the potential for more ag product buys.
4: It's a big pocketbook issue, and we've watched this roller coaster ride for the last week. Because if you recall, following the summit between President Xi and President Trump, they were talking $25 billion over 3 years. The markets, commodity markets, tumbled. We took 90 cents off of soybeans, 40 cents off of corn, at a time that's pretty stressful to farmers on the bottom line. So this week, it was refreshing to see additional details that came out of that meeting that will improve the bottom line. So we've seen a reversal of the commodity markets in just a couple days. That's been a pleasant surprise to all of us after what we went through last week. We need to continue to develop that market because we need demand for the products we produce. And if you've been watching social media at all, the head scratcher is we're paying $6 a gallon diesel fuel to plant $4 corn. It resonates with producers. So bottom line, we're in a financial pinch right now with input costs being as high as they are. So this is a step in the right direction to get more demand for the products we produce.
14: Some other encouraging news over the past few weeks, the House passed through their version of a farm bill and year-round E15, which have been Illinois Farm Bureau national legislative priorities for quite some time. In light of the farm economy environment that we're in, Can you talk about the importance of those bills moving forward?
4: Absolutely. Just a little over a month ago, we met with President Trump on the lawn of the White House. And one of the things he said, and it was important to the ag community that day, is we've got to get a farm bill passed. We need surety in the ag community. E15, he is a supporter of that, made it very clear to us that day, and continuing that, trying to get it across the finish line in the House, which we did do. So now all the attention shifts to the Senate, and we have been trying to plant the seeds with Senator Durbin, Senator Duckworth. A lot of concerns on the Senate side as it results to the Supplemental Nutrition Assistance Program, or SNAP. They had a press conference just a week ago in Chicago, concerns in what came out of the House, whether that will be the same text they'll use in the Senate. So we've got some work to do in the Senate on E15, on the Farm Bill. We've got to get those concerns that we have in the ag community to senators to try to get them in support of this bill. Depending on who you talk to, there is some talk to try to move this forward in the next few weeks.
3: General Assembly rolling on. We're here, you know, edging past now the halfway point of May. What are your thoughts? What are you keeping close watches on in Springfield?
4: We got a busy week and a half in front of us, and we know this will go down to the wire. And we've been engaged with the governor's office, the Senate president, the Speaker of the House, especially on our estate bill that we're working on. We developed a new slogan for this year, Farming for the Next Generation. Well, we're doing some of these bills in Springfield for the next generation. Hopefully our kids will be a result of enjoying what hopefully we can get passed, but there's no false promises here. It's going to go down to the deadline. We've met and planted our positions with key leaders, and we're going to have to see where that ends up at the end of the day. There's a lot of chatter and a lot of talk going on, so stay tuned. We're going to be very engaged as we go down the stretch, and hopefully, again, we can get this passed for future generations to allow us this generational transfer of assets to the next generation, our kids, their kids.
3: IFB President Philip Nelson, more with the president later this morning on RFD Today. Back in a moment.
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11: 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I'm Delos Yonke. Southern Illinois Wheat Tour, or the Illinois Association event yesterday. Our Rhiannon Branch was on the tour with Tracy Harmon, Illinois Wheat Association President from Effingham County. Tracy's group started at Seymour Milling into Tobolus and also saw some fields in Clark, Cumberland, and Shelby counties. Except things are a little wet right now after being so dry earlier in the year, but optimistic about how the crop's doing so far.
18: Pretty good early spring growing conditions for wheat. Timely applications of herbicides, fungicides, and just overall everything has gone pretty much according to plan. Up until here, you know, the month of May, we've turned off wet. So the applications for head scab, were mostly made aerially because it was a little wet to get ground rigs in, but I think most of those applications went on. I think the head scab timing snuck up on a lot of us. Wheat appears to be ahead of schedule in this part of Illinois. Honestly, probably 1 to 2 weeks ahead of normal is what I would say. But in general, like I said, everything is looking pretty good.
19: Had some pretty good to impressive yields in Illinois the past few years. Are we kind of, based on what you've seen so far today, kind of on that track?
18: I think so. I was a little concerned in the fall where we would shake out just due to the fact that we had a lot of uneven emergence across the state. But it does seem like the yields that we're coming up with today are right on par, you know, to be average or above average.
11: Tracy Harmon in Effingham County visiting with Farm Week's commodities editor Rhiannon Branch, the Illinois Wheat Association's
20: Southern Illinois Wheat Tour, which produced an estimated yield of weighted 102 bushels an acre, pretty similar to last year.
11: Okay, from wheat to corn now, being as wet as a lot of places have been the last month or so, certainly comes with some disease concerns. Ryan Gentles, an agronomist with Wiffles Hybrid.
21: We're starting to get to that window, especially on the April planted corn, where guys will start to think about spraying. One thing that I've just been throwing out a little bit of a word of caution is some of that, especially if you planted corn in April, it set through a lot of cold, wet nights and days, and sometimes that can really, really bring on crown rot that we've fought in different areas and different fields in the past. So, you know, it's something to consider. I know we're talking about how trying to make money on tight margins, but especially if you could get a generic fungicide fairly cheap from your co-op. You know, I've heard as cheap as $4 or $5. You're already making that post-herbicide pass that maybe it would help a little bit on that early planted corn, hopefully knock back some crown rot.
20: Was there any concern that so much of the crop came up all at the same time?
21: Yeah.
20: Especially when it comes to pollination time. Is there any concern about what that might look like as we go along?
21: Sure. That's just what I was going to say. That's probably the biggest concern would be we're going to have a whole lot of it pollinating at the same time. You know, maturity will help with that somewhat. You know, I've got anything in my territory from, you know, 105-day stuff up by I-80 all the way to 117-day stuff down towards St. Louis over here on the west side of the state. So that'll help spread your pollen load in the, you know, that week. You know, it'll be a little earlier in some areas and a little later just by maturity spread. But ideally, you don't want your whole corn crop pollinating the same 4 days, just in case that is the hottest, driest 4 days of July. It's always great to try and spread that out a little bit. And even though we planted a lot of corn at the same time, there, like I said, there's a lot of guys do a pretty good job of varying their maturities, so that will help spread that out too.
20: I was going to say, if we can plant corn in 8 days, then yep, we might be setting ourselves up for it, but there's a lot of different corn that goes in 8 days.
21: Yep. Yeah, the guy that I was talking to down there by Springfield last week had the V5 corn. He's like, I got a 24-row high-speed planter now. And he goes, I can make a really big oops in one day. I can plant 500. He goes, I can screw up 500 acres in 24 hours or 12 hours of planting. He said it makes him a little nervous how fast he can do it.
11: Good way to look at it. Ryan Gentle, Wiffles Hybrids. BC and a senior GOP ag senator sees no bargaining room on a key Democratic farm bill demand, as our Washington correspondent Matt Kay reports.
22: Chuck Grassley says Senate Ag Democrats are asking too much.
23: What they want us to do is undo the anti-fraud provisions that were in the tax bill of a year ago.
22: Grassley argues forcing states with high SNAP error rates to pay more of their food stamp costs is the best way to get at the fraud issue. Delaying it would cost billions.
23: If we did it for 2 years, it would cost $18 billion. If we did it for 1 year, it would be $8 billion. And if there's fraud in programs, we can't justify it any more than we could let Minnesota get away with billions being wasted in daycare.
22: Food stamp reforms have stymied a farm bill for 3 years, and Grassley is frustrated.
23: But we haven't passed a five-year farm bill. Thank God the House passed it. Thank God that Boozman is working real hard to get 60 votes for a bipartisan bill over here in the United States Senate.
22: The House passed its farm bill 224 to 200, 14 Democrats backing it, but with no changes to SNAP reforms, changes strongly opposed by House Republicans. Grassley suggested the Senate may need to rely on the House bill, but either way, getting the 60 votes needed to advance a farm bill looks like an uphill climb in the Senate.
20: That's our Washington correspondent Matt Kay reporting, and this is RFD Illinois.
0: With the RFD Ag Market Summary for this Wednesday morning, I'm Jim Taylor. Corn, beans, and Chicago wheat all finishing Tuesday steady. July corn closing 475 and a quarter, down 1 3/4. September corn down 3/4, 481 and a half. And December corn 497 and 3/4, down 1/4. July beans closing 1209 and a half, down 3 1/2. August beans down 1 1/4, 1209 and 3/4. And November beans up 2, 1203. July wheat finishing 667 and a quarter, up 2 3/4. September wheat up 2 1/2, 680 and a quarter. December wheat 698 and 3/4, up 2 1/2. July bean meal 332.30, down 220. And July bean oil on Tuesday 75.44, down 19 cents. Current electronic overnight trading, July corn down 2 1/2. September corn down 2 3/4. And December corn 495 and a quarter, down 2 1/2. July beans in the overnight down 4, August beans down 4, November beans 11.99 and 3/4, down 3 1/4. July wheat in the overnight down 1 1/2, September wheat down 1 3/4, December wheat 6.97 and a quarter, down 1 1/2. Outside markets this morning, July Brent crude oil 110.01, down $1.27. The June gold contract 44.83.70, down 27.50 this morning. Livestock trade from Tuesday: May feeders 369.57, up 77 cents. August feeder cattle up 480, 363.65. June live cattle 254.55, up $1.17. August live cattle up a dime, 247.25. June lean hogs 97.92, down 60 cents. July lean hogs down 60 cents, 102.15. Cash livestock, Fairview sale barn steers 282 the top this week. Illinois direct barrels and gilts steady on Tuesday, 47 to 57, and this is the RFD Radio Network.
1: This is early morning weather report for Wednesday from meteorologist Paul Otto for listeners on the RFD Radio Network. Only southern and mainly southeastern parts of the state will have to contend with lingering rain, drizzle, and fog through the morning hours, as the march of the drier air is going to accomplish its task, but it's going to take much of today. For southeast portions of the state, drier air coming in from the north-northwest, and after sunset tonight, it should reach even the areas along the Ohio River. Then the clock starts ticking as comfortable humidity levels will be in place, with highs in the upper 60s and 70s lasting through tomorrow before then it looks like a return to more humid times. Coming first back to the Mississippi River in southwest Illinois on Friday, and then to areas south of I-64 on Friday afternoon, as the Gulf of Mexico will be efficient and quick, employing south-southwesterly surface winds to produce scattered thunderstorms. By about mid-morning on Friday, they'll work from southwest to northeast and basically be situated in the entire southern half of the state, or actually areas all south of I-70. This buildup in cloudiness and potential storms will then spread north on Saturday evening to become isolated as scattered as far north as Highway 20 in northern parts of the state by Sunday morning. But by Sunday afternoon, the primary location of any continued activity for the rest of the Memorial Day weekend will be along and south of I-72 in western parts of the state, and generally south of I-74 for central and eastern parts of the state. The running of the Indy 500 to our east will be a challenge to pull off, with frequent stoppages likely from rain on Sunday. Mid-range forecast period for Memorial Day through the 29th. Memorial Day Monday will follow a similar pattern to our Sunday, with the northern half of the state remaining dry, while the southern half will have to contend with scattered showers and thunderstorms. This has been Freeze Notice. Meteorologist Paul Otto for the RFD Radio Network.
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20: That's all the time we have for RFD Illinois. If you feel like you've heard Jonna's name before, it's probably because you saw her at the county fair.
13: Yes, I served as the 2025 Miss Illinois County Fair Queen last year, retired in January.
3: And the official spokesperson for both the State Fair and the DuQuoin State Fair.
13: Yes, yep.
20: So how many county fairs did you attend?
13: It was 34 with both state fairs. Yes, very busy summer. So, and actually, at the beginning of my year, we were going through which fairs I wanted to visit and what would work best with the schedule. And when I started, I didn't realize it was going to be that much, but I'm really happy that it turned out to be that way because it was a great perspective to travel to so many different county fairs.
20: Yeah, great experience. Mm-hmm. Very good. Well, thanks for joining us. I'm Delos Yonke.
3: I'm Rita Frazier.
13: And I'm Jonna Fulcher.
7: 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We bring you up to the minute news. Plus, we hear from every Monday the head coach and general manager of the Bloomington Bison, Philip Barsky. Thanks to our friends over at Luca Grill. Also, don't forget on Tuesday, our phone lines are open at 309-829-2345 for a talk to us Tuesday. 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
24: I'm Stacey Lynn. It was a big night for Republican primary challengers backed by President Trump.
25: Kentucky Republican Congressman Thomas Massie, a frequent Trump critic, lost to Ed Gallrine, a former Navy SEAL endorsed by the president.
26: Now my focus is on advancing the president's and the party's agenda to put America first. In Kentucky, always.
25: In Georgia, former Secretary of State Brad Raffensperger, who refused to help Trump find more votes after the 2020 election, failed to qualify for a runoff in the governor's race. Trump-backed billionaire Burt Jones did.
27: And when we win, President Trump will be a winner.
25: Michael Wallace, CBS News.
24: The Senate advanced a resolution to limit the president's war powers in Iran. Democratic Senator Chris Coons is happy after 7 failed attempts. They finally did it.
28: I think that's a good step forward. It's a recognition that renewing the war against Iran is not a great idea, that we should be trying to resolve this diplomatically.
24: It's not a done deal, though. Even if both chambers approve it, the president is expected to veto it. Learning more about the suspects who attacked a San Diego mosque Monday, killing three people. CBS's Jared Hill with the latest.
4: The FBI says the two teens met online and shared what they called a broad hatred toward different religions and races. San Diego's mayor says the city has stepped up patrols at houses of worship across the area.
24: Hundreds of firefighters are working around the clock trying to contain the Sandy fire in Southern California. Helicopters and planes are dropping water from the air. This man lives in Simi Valley.
5: Started down in the canyon and was up here within probably 5 minutes. And we lost one house here on the corner. They saved all the rest of the houses, but it was just a horrifying experience.
24: The fires already burned almost 1,400 acres. Virginia Governor Abigail Spanberger's vetoed a bill that would have made it legal to sell recreational marijuana there next year. State Senator LaCharisse Aird says it's disappointing.
9: For my community, for small business owners, and particularly for those individuals who thought that under a Democratic governor, the question of cannabis would not be a matter of if, but instead a matter of when.
24: And an ultra-rare Lionel Messi trading card has sold at auction for more than $550,000.
10: Messi, wonderful first touch, loses the defenders, and gets...
24: The card features Messi's autograph and even includes a piece of his cleat from his legendary 2015 season with FC Barcelona. Only 10 copies of the card exist. This is CBS News.
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24: One final bottoms up for a famous beer.
17: 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When you're out of Schlitz, you're out of beer.
19: That's a 1971 TV ad featuring happy people drinking what else? Schlitz beer. It's been around for 177 years, and though it was based in Milwaukee, it left a huge legacy in Chicago. Many taverns still have Schlitz logos on their buildings. Pabst Brewing Company is ceasing production due to dwindling demand for the once famous beer. There will be a farewell batch of the beer based on brewing logs from the first half of the 20th century. Allison Keys, CBS News.
24: One swing and four runs. As heard on ESPN, the 23-year-old Washington Nationals slugger with the slam against the Mets last night, the first of the majors since 2022. Woods' drive came off the bat at 101 miles an hour. He circled the bases in just over 15 seconds. Stacy Lynn, CBS.
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29: Rivian is celebrating their brand new ride, the Rivian R2. Many lawmakers, including the mayors of Bloomington and Normal, were at the big announcement yesterday. Rivian leadership spoke on the advances they've made in EV technology, highlighting how their new R2 vehicle will make EV technology more accessible to more people. And inflation reached its highest level since April 2023. A big driver, grocery prices. The group Hunters Feeding Illinois is trying to help, distributing more than 46,000 pounds of meat during this year's hunting season. This will help over 100,000 families across 48 counties in Illinois. And tragically, a third person has died from a car crash that happened over the weekend in McLean County. The wreck involved an SUV and passenger van, happening Sunday afternoon on Illinois Route 9 in Cooksville. 58-year-old Beth Brucker and 82-year-old Hilan Chen Chang died from blunt force injuries. An 86-year-old man was pronounced dead at the hospital yesterday. The crash is still under investigation. More news updates 24/7 on CIProud.com. 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
7: 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Plus, we hear from every Monday the head coach and general manager of the Bloomington Bison, Philip Barsky. Thanks to our friends over at Luca Grill. Also, don't forget on Tuesday, our phone lines are open at 309-829-2345 for a Talk to Us Tuesday. 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
12: I'm your local weather authority meteorologist, Nathan Kitchens, with your Wednesday forecast. We'll see decreasing clouds today. High temperatures pleasantly cool around 68 with winds out of the north, northeast, 5 to 15 miles per hour. Tonight, mostly clear. It's going to be a cool night with a low down to 46. Thursday, partly sunny skies. A pleasant afternoon high at 70 and a bit breezy with winds out of the east around 10 to 15 miles per hour. For more weather updates 24/7, you can head over to CIProud.com. For WMBD-TV, I'm meteorologist Nathan Kitchens.
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2: 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The Scott Miller Show is on the radio for a Wednesday morning, the 20th of May, 10 minutes past 6 a.m. Decreasing clouds today, a high of 68. Tonight, mostly clear, a low of 46. It is a pleasant 51 degrees right now at WJBC. The Scott Miller Show back on the radio for another broadcast day. This edition, a Wednesday. I'm here till 10 o'clock. I hope you will be too. I'm sitting here in Studio A in broadcast chair as the technical producer, the host of the show, with my butter whipped. Now you may say, Scott, what does that mean, your butter whipped? Are you having breakfast in the studio? No. There is no butter, no margarine. No, I can't believe it's not butter. No country crock. None of it. I got my hair cut. High and tight, baby. I got my butter whipped. Got a haircut yesterday. I'm feeling fresh. I'm feeling fly. I'm here to broadcast with a brand new haircut. How does it look? Do you like it? Did my barber do a good job? Hello? Do you like it? I mean, say something, right? I like it. I'm happy. Haircut. Got it done. I like going to the barber. I like getting a haircut. I don't know what it is. The camaraderie, the hanging out, the shooting the, you know what? It's just a goofy time. It always has been. I really enjoy going to the barber, getting a haircut. Now, it's changed over the years. When I lived in Chicago, and I realize I've been here a long time, but I used to go to this salon in Chicago, in Lincoln Park, where all the rich people live. I didn't live in Lincoln Park. And this dude cut my hair, and I think I paid $25 or $30. Now, this was 9 years ago, so it's been a while, and prices have increased. Paid $25 or $30, and you'd get your hair cut, your hair washed, your hair conditioned, your hair blow-dried. He'd hit the ear hair, he'd hit the eyebrows, get the neck. Send me on my way. Man, I'm paying $40 now. I ain't getting a hair wash, ain't getting a condition, ain't getting a blow dry. We rarely pay attention to the eyebrows. Sometimes we hit the ear hair. I don't know. If I ever hit the jackpot in the lottery, if I ever had stupid money, I would pay someone to wash my hair every day. Preferably with long nails. If I had stupid money, literally, other than taking care of family members, if somebody wanted a house or a car, I think next on my list would be to pay someone to wash my hair every day. It's that important to me. It's so relaxing, and probably hand massage. It might have to be two different people. I don't know if I could physically handle someone washing my hair and massaging my hands at the same time. I might fall out. Phone number 6463 says I look smashing. Well, thank you. Thanks for noticing. You're the only one. Hey, if you're looking for something to celebrate today, it's Be a Millionaire Day. I want to be a millionaire. I'd pay somebody to wash my hair. It's Eliza Doolittle Day. It's Emergency Medical Services for Children Day. It's Flower Day. It's International Clinical Trials Day. It's International Red Sneakers Day. My sneakers are gray today. National Juice Slush Day. National Quiche Lorraine Day. I think I went to college with her, Quiche Lorraine. National Rescue Dog Day. National Streaming Day. It's National Sugar Bee Apple Day. I don't know what a sugar bee apple is. It's Pink Strawberries Day. It's Weights and Measures Day. It's World Autoimmune Arthritis Day. It's World Bee Day. It's World Flower Day. And it's World Product Day. I think that covers everything. World Product Day. I want to know if National Sugar Bee Apple Day and World Bee Day have anything to do with one another. Do bees have to do with the sugar bee apple? I'm sure they do. Some sort of pollination of some kind. I don't know. I don't know about it. We got a very busy show today. I really hope that you're buckled up. If you don't have your seatbelts on, please keep your arms and legs inside the tram at all times. Central Illinois Regional Airport stopping by this morning. They've got an announcement to make regarding a new destination. We'll find out a little later on this morning at 7:35. We'll also talk about the plane pull, the Benefits Special Olympics Illinois. District 87 Superintendent Dr. David Mauser stops by just after top of the hour, 8 o'clock. We'll find out if your phone works. We'll take your phone calls at 8:35. Officer Brad Park stopping by, 9:05, and we'll have news you can't use with WMBD-TV news anchor Thomas Garvrick at 9:35. Speaking of news, here's some news you can use. Governor Pritzker made a high-profile visit to the Rivian manufacturing plant in Normal yesterday. Speaking just steps away from the production line, the governor highly praised the upcoming R2 model, suggesting it could open the electric vehicle market to middle-income buyers the same way that Henry Ford's Model T did for regular cars a century ago. The governor, who noted he uses an R1 model on his farm, confirmed he has already placed a pre-order for a new, more affordable R2. The

0: WJBC and Beer Nuts present the Scott Miller Show hat. This is an embroidered baseball cap. On the front of it, the Beer Nuts logo and the Scott Miller Show logo. And on the back of the hat, my cartoon photo with the big mustache. This is not a contest prize. This hat is not for sale. The only way to get a Scott Miller hat is when I gift them randomly. Now, there is only one rule. You cannot ask for a hat. If you ask for one, you are restricted from receiving a hat. You are banned. You do not get a hat. WJBC, good morning. Who's this?
1: Good morning. This is your mom. I want a hat. I'm a down low.
0: Mom?
1: We won't tell anybody.
0: What is rule number one?
2: Don't ask for a hat.
0: No hat for her. 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
9: I'm Jessica Ettinger, CNBC. Wall Street opens this morning after stocks pulled back yesterday while bond yields popped. Investors dumped bonds on fears that inflation is heating up, and that sent the yield on the 30-year Treasury soaring to its highest in nearly 20 years, 5.19%. The yield on the 10-year Treasury rose too. Mortgage rates loosely follow that one. We could have 7.

0: 7% mortgages again. The average rate on a 30-year home loan shot up to 6.75% yesterday. One of the biggest named Wall Street reports quarterly results today, AI chip maker NVIDIA. Target also reports. Investors are waiting to see if the new CEO can get that chain turned around. Its rival Walmart reports tomorrow. It's been outpacing Target in most metrics for years now. On today's watch list, earnings are also coming from Hasbro and TJ Maxx and Marshall's parent TJX companies. Jessica Ettinger, CNBC.
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6: 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John Party, the country singer, is 41.

Rachel Platten's 45 today. This is my fight song. Take back my life song. Prove I'm all right song. Mindy Cohn, Natalie from The Facts of Life, is 60 today.

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18: Governor J.B. Pritzker making comments on data centers in Illinois Tuesday morning in light of a moratorium put in place in town of Normal. WMBD's Austin Feeman tells us about the moratorium and what the governor has to say.
19: Data centers have been a hot topic in recent weeks. Residents are raising concerns about these large buildings. They say they use too much water, electricity, take up farmland, and the negative effects it can have on communities.
20: Why are we choosing to sacrifice irreplaceable farmland, strain critical water resources, and expand industrial infrastructure for something that does not feed us, does not sustain us, and does not give back to the land it replaces? Because once you make this decision, we are the ones that live with it.
19: These concerns have been heard by the Twin Cities government. The Town of Normal Council acted first, enacting a moratorium on any of these data centers for 6 months. The Bloomington City Council also held a public forum to listen to the community's concerns earlier this month, and leaders are expecting to follow suit of Normal in the coming weeks. While this battle against data centers continue, the Illinois governor seems to support these data centers.
21: Data centers serve an important role in our, you know, newly AI-driven society. And whether we like that or not, we are going to see more and more technology available to people in their daily lives, in their work, and so on. It will increase productivity.
19: He also called for a better focus on generating more electricity in Illinois, not just for data centers. He also commented on water use concerns, saying Illinois has 80% of the country's fresh water.
21: That's a resource that more and more people are recognizing as a highly valuable resource. Again, we have to protect it from an environmental perspective. We have to protect it in terms of the needs of the people of Illinois.
19: But Pritzker is not ruling out any regulations.
21: From my perspective, very important that we put some regulation on data centers coming to Illinois and just slow down while we're trying to build up our capacity in the state.
19: In Bloomington, Austin Feeman, WMBD News.
18: And Rivian held an event Tuesday at its Normal warehouse to celebrate the announcement of its new vehicle, the Rivian R2. Many lawmakers, including the mayors of Bloomington and Normal, State Representative Sharon Chung, as well as State Senator Dave Kaler, were at the celebration. Governor J.B. Pritzker was also in attendance. Rivian leadership shined light on the advancement they've made in EV technology and how they're leading the way. They also highlighted how their new R2 vehicle will make EV technology more accessible to more people. This launch is a big deal for Rivian as the new vehicle creates more jobs for the people of the Twin Cities. And the National Weather Service has confirmed a tornado touched down southwest of Paxton Monday morning. No one was hurt, but it destroyed several buildings on a man's property. Peter Hansen went there to check out the damage.
0: This is the only part of Jeff Day's guest house that stayed put during a tornado.
1: 80% of the building's gone.
0: The contractor says he was at a job site when it hit. His reaction when he returned home.
1: It was just the initial of like, oh man, you know, just a little bit of disbelief.
0: Day says the metal walls and roof were ripped off from this building before crashing into the main house.
1: What you see over here in the house is the remnants of the roof that blew into and the walls all pushed in. It was strong enough to push the wall all the way through and inject itself in there like that. So
0: now as Day deals with the aftermath, piles of debris that flew around are scattered across his property. But he says he's more surprised at what didn't get moved by the tornado.
1: The way you see everything right there is the way it was stored inside that building. It's virtually untouched other than getting rained on.
0: But he says the houses themselves won't be salvageable.
22: Both buildings will probably have to tear down and rebuild. We'll see.
0: Not something he expected to do after buying the property months ago.
1: We're just kind of making it our own.
0: But a task he's prepared for.
1: Seems like I'm always rebuilding something in life, being the contractor and whatever. And it's not nothing unfamiliar to me. It's just I typically don't get there till it's time to put it back together.
18: That was Peter Hansen reporting from your WMBD TV newsroom. I'm Brianna Rittman.
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0: 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Cardinals beat the Pirates 9-6. They'll meet again today at 6:45. The Cubs lost to the Brewers again 5-2. Round 3 today at 6:40. The White Sox beat the Mariners 2-1. Back at it again today at 3:10. NBA Conference Finals. Cavaliers lost to the Knicks 115-104. 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Spurs lead that series 1-0.
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2: I'm your local weather authority, meteorologist Nathan Kitchens, with your Wednesday forecast. We'll see decreasing clouds today. High temperatures pleasantly cool around 68 with winds out of the northeast, 5 to 15 miles per hour. Tonight, mostly clear. It's going to be a cool night with a low down to 46. Thursday, partly sunny skies, a pleasant afternoon high at 70, and a bit breezy with winds out of the east around 10 to 15 miles per hour. For more weather updates 24/7, you can head over to ciproud.com. For WMBD-TV, I'm meteorologist Nathan Kitchen.
0: 51 degrees right now at WJBC. You looking for something fun to do that doesn't involve another night scrolling on the couch? Well, we got you. There's always something happening in and around Bloomington Normal. You just need to know where to look. That's where Tracy Patkunis from RE/MAX Rising comes in. Every Monday morning at 8:05, she joins me to share can't-miss events, hidden gems, and local favorites that actually fit your busy schedule. Tune in, get inspired, and go do something fun for you. Hey, Steven Rosenbaum's nonfiction book called The Future of Truth, which examines AI's impact on accuracy, ironically contains more than a half a dozen fabricated quotes, apparently created by AI during research. Rosenbaum, who runs the Sustainable Media Center, called the errors accidental. Tech journalist Kara Swisher said she never spoke words attributed to her, noting, "I also sound like I have a stick up my butt," according to ChatGPT. Psychologist Lisa Feldman Barrett confirms two quotes attributed to her books are non-existent and factually incorrect. The widely praised book's author is working with editors to correct future editions. Rosenbaum suggested the incidents highlight the very AI research hazards his book warns against. You think?
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15: 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It's Americans' distrust and fear of it. And it's showing up in the most unexpected places, like last Friday, when Eric Schmidt, Google's former CEO, was delivering a commencement address at the University of Arizona. It was met with a large chorus of boos as he talked about AI's transformation of the world that's happening faster than anyone realizes. Data center construction is being blocked left and right. One town in Missouri voted out of office all four council members who supported a data center. And don't forget the Molotov cocktail thrown at the home of the founder of ChatGPT. Americans are being told that AI will make their lives better. So far, most just aren't buying it. 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It's not just for tech people. It's for anyone who wants to save money, save time, and stop feeling left behind. I'm Kim Komando. 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
0: 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The Billy Joel biopic is set to be released. The biopic focuses on Billy Joel's relationship with his first manager, who discovered him in 1966 and guided his career until Columbia Records signed him in 1972. Production begins this fall in Winnipeg and New York, with casting underway. The film secured exclusive life rights from Billy Joel's longtime friend, John Small, who serves as a consultant and co-executive producer. Billy and Me, the Billy Joel biopic, is set for fall production.

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1: Your WJBC forecast comes from WMBD-TV meteorologist Nathan Kitchens. Decreasing clouds today, high 68. Tonight, mostly clear, a chilly 46 for the low. Tomorrow, partly sunny, a high of 70. 52 degrees right now at WJBC. It's Wednesday, May 20th. It's 7 a.m. Coming up in the 7 o'clock hour, we'll check in with Central Illinois Regional Airport. They've got the plane pull coming up and also a new destination. Stay tuned.
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3: I'm Stacy Lynn. A political win for President Trump. The candidate he backed in the Kentucky House primary won, pushing out Congressman Thomas Massie.
4: I have called and conceded the race. We've been honorable the whole time, and we're going to stay that way.
3: CBS's Ed O'Keefe on another victory for a Trump ally.
5: In Georgia, another one-time Trump foe went down as Brad Raffensperger lost his Republican bid for governor. The state's top election official famously defied Trump's demand in 2020 to find enough votes to help him win the key swing state.
3: The Senate has finally advanced a resolution to limit President Trump's war powers in Iran.
6: Four Republicans, Susan Collins of Maine, Alaska's Lisa Murkowski, Rand Paul of Kentucky, and Louisiana's Bill Cassidy, defected and approved the resolution. Three other Republicans did not vote.
7: The yeas are 50, the nays are 47. The motion is agreed to.
6: Wisconsin Democrat Tammy Baldwin.
8: They've offered shifting rationales for why we're at war, moving the goalposts by the hour.
6: Even if the Senate and House approve the resolution, President Trump would likely veto it, but Democrats hope it will change his thinking on the war. Michael Wallace, CBS News.
3: The Justice Department's expected to announce criminal charges against former Cuban leader Raul Castro today. He's the brother of longtime dictator Fidel Castro. Sources tell CBS News the indictment's tied to his alleged role in the shooting down of two civilian planes 30 years ago that killed three Americans. Castro is now 94 years old. To the rapidly spreading wildfires in Southern California, CBS's Matt Gutman is there.
9: More than 43,000 people have been ordered to evacuate. Fire Captain Phil Corsi says that on this street in Simi Valley, engines are stationed at roughly every other house.
10: You can see it just on the other side here where those other firefighters are.
11: Yeah, definitely. We're concerned this little drainage right here that it's going to come back up towards where we're at. We're just focusing on if anything catches in the yards or catches in the houses.
3: The chief of the World Health Organization says the risk of Ebola risk spreading globally is low, but in Congo and Uganda, it remains high.
12: Beyond the confirmed cases, there are almost 600 suspected cases and 139 suspected deaths. We expect those numbers to keep increasing.
3: And single Gen Z women are buying more homes than the men of their generation. According to the National Association of Realtors, the Gen Z ladies accounted for 35% of all homeowners, while single Gen Z men represented just 18%. This is CBS News.
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1: Her first breakout hit was with then-husband Sonny Bono. I got you. From there, more hits and TV shows for Cher, launching her into fashion icon status with an assist from designers like Bob Mackie.
0: Snap out of it!
1: Acting? That came naturally, too, in movies like Moonstruck, taking home the Oscar for that.
14: My life has been just a roller coaster.
1: In 2024, during her induction into the Rock and Roll Hall of Fame, Cher summing it all up.
14: And the one thing that I have never done is I never give up. I never give up.
1: Matt Wolf, CBS News.
3: Pizza Hut is the nation's favorite pizza chain, according to a new YouGov survey. Researchers say nostalgia may be driving its popularity, with many Americans remembering the chain's iconic red roofs and pan pizza. Domino's came in second, followed by Papa John's. Stacey Lynn, CBS News.
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15: Rivian is celebrating their brand new ride, the Rivian R2. Many lawmakers, including the mayors of Bloomington and Normal, were at the big announcement yesterday. Rivian leadership spoke on the advances they've made in EV technology, highlighting how their new R2 vehicle will make EV technology more accessible to more people. And inflation reached its highest level since April 2023. A big driver, grocery prices. The group Hunters Feeding Illinois is trying to help, distributing more than 46,000 pounds of meat during this year's hunting season. This will help over 100,000 families across 48 counties in Illinois. And tragically, a third person has died from a car crash that happened over the weekend in McLean County. The wreck involved an SUV and passenger van happening Sunday afternoon on Illinois Route 9 in Cooksville. 58-year-old Beth Brucker and 82-year-old Hilan Chen Chang died from blunt force injuries. An 86-year-old man was pronounced dead at the hospital yesterday. The crash is still under investigation. More news updates 24/7 on CIProud.com. 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
26: I'm your local weather authority, meteorologist Nathan Kitchens, with your Wednesday forecast. We'll see decreasing clouds today. High temperatures pleasantly cool around 68 with winds out of the north-northeast, 5 to 15 miles per hour. Tonight, mostly clear. It's going to be a cool night with a low down to 46. Thursday, partly sunny skies. A pleasant afternoon high at 70 and a bit breezy with winds out of the east around 10 to 15 miles per hour. For more weather updates 24/7, you can head over to CIProud.com. For WMBD-TV, I'm meteorologist Nathan Kitchen.
1: 52 degrees right now at WJBC. The days are longer, the grass is greener, and it's finally time to dust off the clubs. 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
1: Scott Miller hanging out on your radio. More than half of American adults' calories come from ultra-processed foods, with children consuming even higher amounts. A panel of 14 nutrition scientists recommends defining ultra-processed foods by ingredient lists containing industrial additives never found in home kitchens. Research consistently links high consumption to heart disease, diabetes, obesity, depression, and early death. When research analyzed nearly 93,000 packaged products, 72% qualified as ultra-processed under the recommendation definition. These foods break down faster during digestion, causing blood sugar spikes and leaving people less satisfied. The panel recommends targeted taxes, school restrictions, counter-marketing campaigns, and mandatory front-of-package labeling as top policy priorities. Let's open up the phone lines, 829-2345, 829-2345. One of the big policy recommendations on the table right now is mandatory front-of-package warning labels for foods with industrial additives that you'd never find in your home kitchen. Here's what I want to know. If a box of your favorite cereal or a snack had a giant warning label on the front, would it actually change what you buy, or would you keep scanning it anyway? Phone lines are open, 829-2345. 829-2345. If a box of your favorite cereal or your favorite snack had a giant red warning label on the front, would that actually change what you buy, or would you keep buying it anyway? 829-2345. 829-2345. You think about back in the day, cigarettes, you know, they put on a label on the side of a cigarette pack saying this causes cancer, and people keep going and buying cigarettes. So would you keep buying your favorite food if it had a label on the front of it? Americans get half of their calories from ultra-processed foods. Children consuming even higher amounts. I want to hear from you. 829-2345. 829-2345. Phone lines are open. Here's what I want to know. If a box of your favorite cereal or your favorite snack had a giant warning label on the front saying this contains ultra-processed foods, would you still buy it, or would that change your ways? 829-2345. Cody, you're a health nut.
5: So I'm going a different road. If it's got a warning label on the front of it, I'm going a different road. I already use an app and scan stuff that I buy that says, "Oh, this isn't good." On a
1: what
5: scale
1: is the
5: of
1: app?
5: 0 out of 100. It's the one with the carrot on the front of it. I can't think of what the name of it is.
1: Open your phone, find that carrot.
5: Where'd it go? I just got a new phone. Did it not make it back on here? Oh no!
1: Getting text messages.
5: I don't think
1: in.
5: It did.
1: Saying, I would not buy such items with a warning label on them. 829-2345. I would love to hear from you. There is an app called Bobby Approved, and I have used that in shopping. Not often. It's been many years since I used the Bobby Approved, but I guess you can scan the items and you can select if you have allergens and things like that. It will weed out the stuff that you're not supposed to have. It'll say, no, can't buy that. No, can't buy that. 829-2345. Phone number 6743 said, nothing's going to keep me away from Little Debbie. 829-2345. Pick up the phone and give me a call. Send me a text. I want to know from you if a box of your favorite cereal or snack had a giant warning label on the front, would that actually change what you buy? This new study says Americans get half of their calories from ultra-processed foods, which at the end of the day causes heart disease, diabetes, obesity, depression, and early death.
5: Okay, so the app is Yuka, food and cosmetic scanner.
1: How do you spell that?
5: Y-U-K-A.
1: Yuka.
5: Yuka. It's got a little carrot on the icon.
1: Annette just checked in. She said, yes, it would make a difference for me. You know, it was 5 or 10 years ago that all of the fast food restaurants had to put their calories up on the menu. When you go to order on the big screen in front of you, it says how many calories things are. Mm-hmm. That has affected what I buy when I go. JBC, good morning. Who's this? And you hung up. 829-2345. 829-2345. Pick up the phone and join me on the radio as this morning's discussion is about ultra-processed foods. Phone number 1495 said, I would stop buying it. Isn't that funny? The information is there on the back of the package. If you read the ingredients, it is there. But we still buy it. We need a big, huge red label on the front saying, warning, warning, warning, don't eat this.
5: It takes a lot of work, man, to eat healthy and know you're eating something healthy.
1: Apparently, a lot of people are using the Yuka app. Annette said I use the Yuka app. Phone number 4457 says Yuka app. Phone number 6237, skull and crossbones might make me hesitant. It's going to take that much. Skull and crossbones.
5: That would do it for me.
1: 829-2345, 829-2345. I want to hear from you. Do you want to know which of the foods that you are buying and eating are filled with ultra-processed ingredients, which is industrial additives never found in home kitchens? I mean, there has been so much research out there that's saying, some red dye number 5 or red dye number 7 or red dye number 3 is bad for you. And I still sit here and drink Gatorade Zero every morning. And in the ingredients on the pink one, I know, has that red dye in it that people say is not good for you. The grape one's got red 40 and blue 1, but...
5: So you need that warning label on the front.
1: No, I've been told, and I read the ingredients, and I still drink it. Phone number 0710. It depends on what diseases it causes. Just kidding, of course. I wouldn't eat it. All right. 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
6: 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And the best fragrance, in my opinion, is the smell of all those grills coming out of hibernation. 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Before you

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7: News for hundreds of thousands of New York commuters. The Long Island Railroad strike is ending after the Metropolitan Transportation Authority and rail unions reached an agreement. New York's governor says the deal delivers raises for workers while protecting riders and taxpayers. MTA officials say service will resume at midday today. A major California court victory for OpenAI. A judge dismissed Elon Musk's case against the company and its top executives after the jury unanimously decided Musk waited too long to file. AMC Theaters will expand the menu. New items include the Hot Honey Sausage Pizza, Popcorn Chicken. I'm Jesse Mitchell.
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10: 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ABC has greenlit a fourth Grey's Anatomy spinoff premiering during the 2026-2027 broadcast season. The series creator Shonda Rhimes co-creates and executive produces the untitled one-hour drama, which is described as an edgy drama about a team at a West Texas rural medical center. The last chance for care before miles of nowhere. Ellen Pompeo, Grey's Anatomy's star and executive producer, will also produce the spinoff, though connections between the spinoff and the original series remain unclear, including whether her character, Meredith Grey, or other established characters will appear. This follows the previous spinoffs, Private Practice, Station 19, and Grey's Anatomy B-Team. Hey, Arnold Schwarzenegger confirmed that King Conan will begin filming in 2027, marking his return to the sword-wielding character after 40 years. That's right, Conan the Barbarian. What? Really? Schwarzenegger told the Arnold fans that the timing works out perfectly because the whole idea of King Conan is that for 40 years he has been king. He is older now. He is no longer in the shape he was from his heyday.

0: and people are trying to take him out. The 78-year-old actor compared the project to Clint Eastwood's Unforgiven, promising extraordinary battles. The announcement coincides with the 44th anniversary of the 1982 film Conan the Barbarian. Schwarzenegger last played Conan in 1984's The Destroyer, skipping 2011 poorly received Jason Momoa reboot. Peacock and Wolf Games debuted their first interactive mobile game, Law & Order Clue Hunter, yesterday on the streaming platform. The game allows fans to solve crimes by finding hidden objects and identifying subjects, with new cases releasing weekly. Law & Order has one of the most passionate and enduring fandoms in television, and this game gives fans a new way to engage with the world they love. This, according to Elliot Wolf of Wolf Games. Universal Television called the game a natural evolution of the 35-year franchise legacy. The game debuted following NBC's renewal of Law & Order for a 26th season and SVU for a 28th season, while Organized Crime was canceled after 5 seasons. Comedian Nate Bargatze's Big Dumb Eyes tour is projected to outsell Beyoncé's 2025 concert attendance. This, according to the Wall Street Journal. The stand-up performer's North American arena run is targeting over 2 million ticket sales, surpassing the 1.6 million Beyoncé sold during her Cowboy Carter tour last year. She did, however, maintain a higher average ticket price of $255.36. This marks significant growth for Bargatze, who sold over 1 million tickets in 2024, grossing nearly $80 million, then moved 962,000 tickets for $77.5 million in 2025. The tour resumes after Memorial Day, running through mid-August, with stops in North America, including Fort Worth, Houston, Austin, Phoenix, Pittsburgh, Grand Rapids, and Toronto. And the Jonas Brothers are launching a new weekly podcast called Hey Jonas, executive produced by Kevin, Joe, and Nick. 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
10: This is the CBS Entertainment Report. With the Michael Jackson biopic, Michael back at number one, music biopics are all the rage again. So, who's next? That would be a one William Martin Joel, Billy Joel, the biopic officially in the works with the focus on Billy's early years. Before the Piano Man had all the fame and hits, it'll be called Billy and Me, and it will be told from the perspective of his first manager. Now, there's a catch to all this. Billy has not authorized the project, calling it legally and professionally misguided. Yikes. Either way, filming starts this fall. For CBS Entertainment, I'm Matt Wolf.
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13: Governor J.B. Pritzker making comments on data centers in Illinois Tuesday morning in light of a moratorium put in place in Town of Normal. WMBD's Austin Feeman tells us about the moratorium and what the governor has to say.
14: Data centers have been a hot topic in recent weeks. Residents are raising concerns about these large buildings. They say they use too much water, electricity, take up farmland, and the negative effects it can have on communities.
15: Why are we choosing to sacrifice irreplaceable farmland, strain critical water resources, and expand industrial infrastructure for something that does not feed us, does not sustain us, and does not give back to the land it replaces? Because once you make this decision, we are the ones that live with it.
14: These concerns have been heard by the Twin Cities government. The Town of Normal Council acted first, enacting a moratorium on any of these data centers for 6 months. The Bloomington City Council also held a public forum to listen to the community's concerns earlier this month, and leaders are expecting to follow suit of Normal in the coming weeks. While this battle against data centers continue, the Illinois governor seems to support these data centers.
16: Data centers serve an important role in our, you know, newly AI-driven society. And whether we like that or not, we are going to see more and more technology available to people in their daily lives, in their work, and so on. It will increase productivity.
14: He also called for a better focus on generating more electricity in Illinois, not just for data centers. He also commented on water use concerns, saying Illinois has 80% of the country's fresh water.
16: That's a resource that more and more people are recognizing as a highly valuable resource. Again, we have to protect it from an environmental perspective. We have to protect it in terms of the needs of the people of Illinois.
14: But Pritzker is not ruling out any regulations.
16: From my perspective, very important that we put some regulation on data centers coming to Illinois and just slow down while we're trying to build up our capacity in the state.
14: In Bloomington, Austin Feeman, WMBD News.
13: And Rivian held an event Tuesday at its Normal warehouse to celebrate the announcement of its new vehicle, the Rivian R2. Many lawmakers, including the mayors of Bloomington and Normal, State Representative Sharon Chung, as well as State Senator Dave Kaler, were at the celebration. Governor J.B. Pritzker was also in attendance. Rivian leadership shined light on the advancement they've made in EV technology and how they're leading the way. They also highlighted how their new R2 vehicle will make EV technology more accessible to more people. This launch is a big deal for Rivian as the new vehicle creates more jobs for the people of the Twin Cities. And the National Weather Service has confirmed a tornado touched down southwest of Paxton Monday morning. No one was hurt, but it destroyed several buildings on a man's property. Peter Hansen went there to check out the damage.
17: This is the only part of Jeff Day's guest house that stayed put during a tornado.
18: 80% of the building's gone.
17: The contractor says he was at a job site when it hit. His reaction when he returned home.
18: It was just the initial of like, oh man, you know, just a little bit of disbelief.
17: Day says the metal walls and roof were ripped off from this building before crashing into the main house.
18: What you see over here in the house is the remnants of the roof that blew into and the walls all pushed in. It was strong enough to push the wall all the way through and inject itself in there like that. So
17: now, as Day deals with the aftermath, piles of debris that flew around are scattered across his property. But he says he's more surprised at what didn't get moved by the tornado.
18: The way you see everything right there is the way it was stored inside that building. It's virtually untouched other than getting rained on.
17: But he says the houses themselves won't be salvageable.
18: Both buildings will probably have to tear down and rebuild. We'll see.
17: Not something he expected to do after buying the property months ago.
18: We're just kind of making it our own.
17: But a task he's prepared for.
18: Seems like I'm always rebuilding something in life, being the contractor and whatever. And it's not nothing unfamiliar to me. It's just I typically don't get there till it's time to put it back together.
13: That was Peter Hansen reporting from your WNBD-TV newsroom. I'm Brianna Rittman.
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0: 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The Cubbies lost to the Brewers again 5-2. Round three today at 6:40. The White Sox beat the Mariners 2-1. They're back at it again today at 3:10. And in the NBA Conference Finals, the Cavaliers lost to the Knicks 115-104. 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
21: I'm your local weather authority, meteorologist Nathan Kitchens. With your Wednesday forecast, we'll see decreasing clouds today. High temperatures pleasantly cool around 68 with winds out of the north-northeast, 5 to 15 miles per hour. Tonight, mostly clear. It's going to be a cool night with a low down to 46. Thursday, partly sunny skies. A pleasant afternoon high at 70 and a bit breezy with winds out of the east around 10 to 15 miles per hour. For more weather updates 24/7, you can head over to ciproud.com For WMBD-TV, I'm meteorologist Nathan Kitchens.
0: Thank you, Nathan. 54 degrees right now at WJBC.
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0: 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The Scott Miller Show is on the radio. Every so often, I like to check in with the Central Illinois Regional Airport. Carl Olson is the executive director. He joins me in studio right now. Good morning, sir.
2: Good morning. How you doing?
0: I have lots of questions for you. We have so much to talk about today, but the first thing I want to touch base on is some airport business. There was big news over the last couple weeks that Allegiant Airlines and Sun Country. Allegiant bought Sun Country. It's going to take a year or two for that to get all fleshed out and decide how many routes are going to be here, there, and everywhere. But in my mind, this is a positive thing for Central Illinois Regional Airport because I think it's one step closer to adding a flight to Southwest Florida, maybe via a Sun Country airline, but it's now owned by Allegiant. Do you think the odds are in our favor?
2: They're getting stronger every day.
0: What was your reaction to that news when you heard that Allegiant was buying Sun Country?
2: We think it's fantastic. Sun Country is a quality airline. Allegiant is a quality airline and quality organization. And putting them together, especially tough industry market right now with the economy and fuel prices, it's a great combination. They're going to do wonderful things.
0: All right. Well, I hope that that means some expansion, even more expansion at Central Illinois Regional Airport, more destinations. But I understand you've got some positive air service news to share with the audience.
2: We do. We're very excited to share. Wanted to start by sharing it with you, Scott, and all the listeners. Conversations with Allegiant, they are bringing Phoenix Mesa service back. It was so successful. They're not only bringing it back for next spring season, they're going to bring it back for the winter. So they're going to be back at Central Air Regional Airport, two flights a week, Monday, Friday, beginning November 20th, and they'll be running that into May of 27.
0: Fantastic. That's great news.
2: It is. The feedback from Allegiant was they were so pleased with the market. They said, quote unquote, we smashed it in our community, and they wanted to bring it back.
0: So that's the thing that we've talked about openly on this show, is that if you add a schedule to some destination, if it is not supported by the community, the airline will pull it immediately. I mean, we unfortunately saw that happen with Las Vegas during COVID. It lasted maybe a month, and we just didn't get the response that they needed to keep that being a money-making venture, that they go, okay, fine, then you can't support this. We're taking it from you. But Phoenix Mesa seems like Central Illinoisans want to go.
2: Yes, exactly. And we're excited. This would be great in the winter holiday period. So you've got the Arizonans, who are former Bloomington Normal folks, come back up here for Thanksgiving, Christmas, Hanukkah, everything in the winter holidays. So we think it's going to continue to generate strong traffic in both directions. We're excited to have it back. And really, we thank the community for supporting it and really making a good showing and putting Sierra in a position to be successful again.
0: Fantastic. I appreciate it. Well, you brought some guests with you today. In studio is also from the Normal Police Department, Officer Charles Cowley. Good morning, sir. How are you?
3: Good morning. I'm doing well. How
0: and
3: are you?
0: Sandy, she's a regular rock star around here. It's just now, what, your second appearance in a week on WJBC?
22: Yes.
0: I love it. Well, we're here to talk about the 2026 plane pull, all to benefit Special Olympics Illinois. It's happening Saturday, June 6th at Central Illinois Regional Airport, and I will be hosting the event. I will be on stage and encouraging everybody to pull these planes. This is the inaugural plane pull to ever happen at Central Illinois Regional Airport. It all benefits Special Olympics Illinois, Saturday, June 6th. Let's run through some specifics here, officer. Why is this important for people to get involved in? Why do you think people listening right now should step on up and create a team or come on out and support the day?
3: Well, anything involving the Special Olympics is always going to be a great time. They're an awesome organization that goes above and beyond helping those that are involved, and being able to come out and, you know, get involved with them and support your community, realize who's in your community that may be involved in the Special Olympics, and supporting our athletes is always an awesome feeling.
0: All right. Now, I'm not here to kiss your butt, but I think if me and Carl and Sandy tried to arm wrestle you, you could probably beat us all combined as one. You're sort of a fit dude. Are you pulling a plane that day?
3: Yes, I will be.
0: Okay, fantastic. Have you organized your team yet or no?
3: We started it. Still working on getting some members.
0: Do I need to come and speak to the Normal Police Department? I mean, you know who the big dudes are. You just got to get to put together all the biggest dudes you've got. Get 10 of you. I think it's 10 people, correct, per team?
2: 20.
0: 20 people per team. Okay, 10 big ones and 10 medium-sized ones. And explain, Sandy, how much this plane weighs?
4: 95,000 pounds.
0: 95,000 pounds.
4: And you gotta pull it 12 feet.
0: And it's a 737. You gotta pull it 12 feet.
4: As fast as you can.
0: And whichever team pulls it the fastest wins.
4: Yeah, they get the bragging rights.
0: Are you gonna be pulling a plane?
4: Yes, we are.
0: You've got a team?
4: We have sore coaches and athletes. Are going to be doing this.
0: Are you going to wear gloves to pull the rope? Do you know?
4: Don't know.
0: This is exciting. So a couple months ago, Carl, you were kind enough to reach out to me, you and Melissa, and said, hey, would you want to host this thing? And I cleared it with the bosses and made sure I was free that day. And I absolutely, this is the first time this has ever happened here. Why did the airport want to get involved? I mean, you were instrumental in making this happen. I mean, of course, there's nowhere else to put a plane other than Central Illinois Regional Airport. But why did you want to be involved in this?
2: Well, Special Olympics is very important to all of Illinois and the residents, but also here in Bloomington Normal. We are the headquarters. We're the office. We host Special Olympics Illinois. These are great people. They do fantastic things in the community. We wanted to support them. This is the week before the summer games, which are held on ISU's campus. We thought it was a great opportunity to start bringing the community together, generate some interest, generate some support, and have a lot of fun doing it.
0: All right. Is the general public invited to come out and celebrate and watch this happen?
2: Oh, yes. We invite everybody to come out. There's going to be food trucks. There's going to be music. You're going to be there. It's going to be a lot of fun. And in addition to that, if somebody wants to just, they can't put a team of 20 together. If you want to go on the website for Special Olympics Illinois Plane Pull or CIRA.com, you can register as a $50 donation. And you can come. There'll be people that'll be needing to for extra teams. We'll put you on a team, and you'll get out there and pull. And if you win, you get the trophy and, as Sandy said, the bragging rights.
0: I love that. I love that. How many teams are you hoping to have?
2: Between 15 and 20.
0: Okay. Fantastic. How many do we have locked down? How many people do we have in place right now? Because we've still got some time, and people are just now hearing about the event here over the last month or so. How many teams do you have secured?
2: We've got 16 that are registered, and we've got some that are still building and getting ready to register.
0: Are you pulling a plane?
2: I will be not pulling a plane.
0: All right. Officer Crowley, how do you prepare to pull a plane? Like, you know, you work out. You are working every day. I'm assuming, you know, the bad guys have you running through backyards and jumping over fences and doing all that stuff. Is that enough training to be able to pull a 95,000-pound plane?
3: I think we'll just find out when we get there. I mean, this is such a unique opportunity. Not every day you can say, I had the opportunity to pull something this large, and especially an airplane. So how you train for that, you just do your best. It's going to be one of those. We'll just figure it out once the event happens.
0: I'm assuming that you are going to have a lot of police, fire, first responders, yes, creating teams. But if there's somebody listening right now, everyday people that say, wait, I want to get my buddies in the neighborhood, yes, together, are they open to create
2: everybody,
0: a team?
2: There's open categories. So people from gyms and work in fitness centers, there's some corporate teams that are being put together, first responder, public safety, police, fire, EMS. It's everybody. It's churches. We've got a church. We've got some fitness centers. So anybody can do it. If you're a minor, you have to have a waiver signed by your parent or guardian. But everybody in the pool, everybody come on the airfield and grab hold of that rope and give it a pull. And so the people know it really, people do it all the time. It is not like it's not going to move. Believe me, it will move.
0: Yeah, yeah. I asked you during a conference call, I said, how does this happen? And everybody said, once you get it going, you're good. It's just getting that tire, yep, to roll that first turn.
2: Exactly.
0: And then you just got to keep it going. It's just getting it going, yep, is the hardest part of the whole shebang.
2: Mm-hmm.
0: I love this.
2: It's going to be a hoot.
0: All right. Well, if somebody wants to create a team, how do they do it? What do they do?
2: They can go to Special Olympics Plane Pull on the website, Special Olympics Illinois Plane Pull, or CIRA.com. It's on our front landing page. There's a QR code. You can just click. You'll go right to the website. You can register, and you're off to the races.
0: And are you still looking for sponsors? Do you need any support?
2: All the support is welcome. We appreciate everybody getting involved, whether it's a spectator, a sponsor, or a team, or just someone that wants to come out with their kids or their family and take a pull. There'll be room for everybody. It's going to be a lot of fun.
0: All right, Sandy, you get the last word here. People listening on the radio right now, they're driving to work. Why do you think they should get involved in the 2026 plane pull to benefit Special Olympics Illinois?
4: Well, I am an athlete for Illinois, and I'm involved in a lot of stuff, but I thought this would be cool for me to do myself.
0: Definitely.
4: And I've been wanting to do this for a long time with the Bloomington airport, and I think people out there should try it and stick your foot in the water, as they say, and experience for the first time. And you don't realize how much the police officers, the community is out there supporting Special Olympics like me and my husband Michael. And and when we see the police officers in the community, we hug them, we give them high fives, and we say thank you for helping us and supporting us. And I said, just get a team, try it, and see how you like it. And I thought, well, I try it, and maybe give it be an example.
0: And if you win, then you come back next year and defend the championship.
4: I would like to do that.
0: I love it. What sports are you involved in with Special Olympics?
4: Right now, I'm doing track and field.
0: Okay.
4: I'm going to state games the week after.
0: Busy.
4: The plane pole. I'm doing the softball throw. My husband's doing the 800 meter run. And if I'm not competing, I help volunteer.
0: Of course, you do.
4: I do a lot of volunteering when
0: you're
4: I'm not
0: everywhere.
4: Competing. Yeah.
0: You're everywhere.
4: Yes, I am.
0: Well, it's good to see you, Sandy. Thanks for coming in, Officer Cowley. I appreciate it. Carl Olson, thank you so much for all that you do out at the airport. If people want to learn more about this event, if they want to get involved, if they want to create a team, or they want to just find out the dates and times so they can come and root people on, where can they learn more information?
2: Special Olympics Illinois Plane Pull, CIRA.com, and everybody, welcome aboard.
0: There we go. The inaugural Central Illinois Regional Airport plane pull benefiting Special Olympics Illinois, taking place Saturday, June 6th. Check-in begins at 8:30 a.m. The opening ceremony at 9:30. 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It's WJBC. Good morning.
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22: 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Meeting on the fourth Tuesday of every month at the Medical Center, we're building a community where survivors and their loved ones can find education, encouragement, and a sense of belonging. 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
24: More and more American citizens, perhaps as a result of the economy or simply the desire to permanently work remotely, are now leaving the U.S. Last year, more than 180,000 U.S. citizens relocated outside America. So where are they going? Switzerland topped the list, followed by New Zealand, then Ireland, the Netherlands, followed by Canada, Norway, Denmark, Australia, and Singapore. And it's not just the cost of living that factors in the decision. After all, Switzerland and Norway are not inexpensive countries. It's also the standard of living, as well as a country's political stability and strong cultural ties. For more information, visit petergreenberg.com. I'm Peter Greenberg, and this is today's Eye on Travel Minute.
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0: Hey, you thinking about buying a home, but your Pinterest board has better commitment skills than you do? 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Team Wyckoff's got you. Catch Amanda and Julie twice a month right here on The Scott Miller Show. 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Team Wyckoff right here on The Scott Miller Show. WJBC, good morning. Who's this? And you hung up. Thanks. 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If you're going to call, why do you hang up? Come on, bro. 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
0: Your WJBC forecast comes from WMBD-TV meteorologist Nathan Kitchens. Decreasing clouds today, a high of 68. Tonight, mostly clear, a low of 46. Tomorrow, partly sunny, and a high of 70. 54 degrees right now at WJBC. Coming up, District 87 Superintendent Dr. David Mauser joins me in studio. Lots to talk to him about before the school year wraps up. We'll find out if your phone works at 8:35. Officer Brad Park stops by at 9:05, and news you can't use at 9:35. It's a busy show. Happy Wednesday. It's May 20th. It's 8 a.m. Good morning.
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19: I'm Stacy Lynn. The Justice Department's expected to unveil criminal charges against former Cuban leader Raul Castro today.
30: The 94-year-old Castro is being indicted on charges related to the 1996 downing of planes flown by the humanitarian group Brothers to the Rescue. The announcement may come during a ceremony in Miami today honoring the four victims. Florida International University professor Eduardo Gamarra.
31: Is this indictment a way to pressure Cuba to, in fact, allow a peaceful transition?
30: Raul Castro stepped down as the leader of Cuba's Communist Party in 2021, but he's still one of the country's most powerful figures. Michael Wallace, CBS News.
19: Some big wins for Trump-backed Republican candidates in primaries around the country. In Kentucky, former Navy SEAL Ed Galrine defeated incumbent Congressman Thomas Massie. In Georgia,
32: Brad Raffensperger lost his Republican bid for governor. The state's top election official famously defied Trump's demand in 2020 to find enough votes to help him win the key swing state.
19: CBS's Ed O'Keefe reports Lieutenant Governor Burt Jones won. Learning more about a potential motive for Monday's deadly attack at the Islamic Center of San Diego. Here's CBS's Lana Zak.
33: On Tuesday, the FBI said the teens were radicalized and met online and have written what authorities described as a manifesto. The 75-page document reviewed by CBS News included Islamophobic, anti-Semitic, and misogynist rhetoric.
2: They didn't discriminate on who they hated. It covered a wide aspect of races and religions.
19: Three adults were killed. Both suspects are dead. The head of the World Health Organization says while the Ebola outbreak in Congo and Uganda pose a high risk of spreading there, the global risk remains low.
3: The situation is a public health emergency of international concern, but is not a pandemic emergency.
19: Russian President Putin is in China. Chinese President Xi welcomed his Russian counterpart with a ceremony at the Great Hall of the People. The leaders are having bilateral talks in Beijing. The BBC's Laura Bicker says they're focusing on energy and security.
4: The key thing for both sides in this is when it comes to those energy talks. I think there's a couple of things that drew my attention. President Xi telling his counterpart that he wanted a ceasefire in the Middle East. He's calling for the two sides to end hostilities, and that means America and Israel and Iran.
19: Their meeting comes just days after President Trump's trip to China, where he met President Xi. On Wall Street, Dow and S&P futures are pointing to a higher open today. Dow and S&P futures both are up. This is CBS News.
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19: Google announced a bunch of artificial intelligence advances.
21: The new tools include an AI assistant called Gemini Spark, which proactively performs tasks for users. At the Google I.O. Developers Conference, Google CEO Sundar Pichai says the latest Gemini model, 3.5 Flash, has just launched.
22: When compared to 3.1 Pro, Flash is better across the board, almost all benchmarks. It's made huge progress in coding.
21: Google has unveiled Gemini Omni, enabling users to create high-quality videos from various inputs, and it's also enhancing its search engine with AI-powered features. Jennifer Kuiper, CBS News.
19: Sad news for endless shrimp and Cheddar Bay biscuit lovers. After more than five decades, the oldest continuously operating Red Lobster is shutting its doors. The restaurant in Lakeland, Florida, has been open since 1969. Company officials say the closure is part of Red Lobster's ongoing restructuring efforts after filing for bankruptcy last year. Stacy Lynn, CBS News.
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23: Rivian is celebrating their brand new ride, the Rivian R2. Many lawmakers, including the mayors of Bloomington and Normal, were at the big announcement yesterday. Rivian leadership spoke on the advances they've made in EV technology, highlighting how their new R2 vehicle will make EV technology more accessible to more people. And inflation reached its highest level since April 2023. A big driver, grocery prices. The group Hunters Feeding Illinois is trying to help, distributing more than 46,000 pounds of meat during this year's hunting season. This will help over 100,000 families across 48 counties in Illinois. And tragically, a third person has died from a car crash that happened over the weekend in McLean County. The wreck involved an SUV and passenger van, happening Sunday afternoon on Illinois Route 9 in Cooksville. 58-year-old Beth Brucker and 82-year-old Hilan Chen Chang died from blunt force injuries. An 86-year-old man was pronounced dead at the hospital yesterday. The crash is still under investigation. More news updates 24/7 on CIProud.com. 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
24: News.
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17: I'm your local weather authority meteorologist, Nathan Kitchens, with your Wednesday forecast. We'll see decreasing clouds today. High temperatures pleasantly cool around 68 with winds out of the north-northeast, 5 to 15 miles per hour. Tonight, mostly clear. It's going to be a cool night with a low down to 46. Thursday, partly sunny skies. A pleasant afternoon high at 70 and a bit breezy with winds out of the east around 10 to 15 miles per hour. For more weather updates 24/7, you can head over to ciproud.com. For WMBD-TV, I'm meteorologist Nathan Kitchens.
0: 55 degrees right now at WJBC.
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0: 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The Scott Miller Show is on the radio. Dr. David Mauser is the superintendent for District 87. He stops by to visit me every so often. He's in studio right now. Good morning, sir.
24: Good morning.
0: We're wrapping up the school year.
24: Yeah, it's happening. We last day with students is Thursday, and it's hard to believe. Seems like yesterday we just started. So, yeah, it's been a good year.
0: I got a lot to talk to you about, but let's start off with this big news topic that sort of popped up here over the last couple weeks. The U.S. Department of Justice's Civil Rights Division announced that it's investigating District 87, Ridgeview, and 34 other Illinois school districts. It's led by the Trump administration's Assistant Attorney General for Civil Rights. The probe is looking into whether these districts are pushing sexual orientation and gender ideology in pre-K through 12 classrooms without giving parents the right to opt their children out. The Department of Justice is also assessing if the districts are limiting access to single-sex intimate spaces like locker rooms and bathrooms and sports teams based on biological sex. What's going on? What's your response? What can you tell
24: us? You ever get into work in the morning and you open up your email and the first one you see, you're like, what's this about? That,
0: from the Department of Justice.
24: Yeah, that's what that was like. We really don't know what to make of it yet, Scott. We've done some research, and what it looks like to me is that there are a lot of our schools throughout the state that applied for what's called the COPS grant. It's a school safety grant. It was a federal grant. We applied for it. We received $500,000 in federal money to be able to upgrade our radios and do some safety and security measures throughout the district. And that seems to be the connecting factor with all of these districts. That's what I can tell you first. And that's really all we know.
0: How do walkie-talkies connect to gender ideology?
24: Well, I think when you receive, well, they cost money. Okay. And between you and I just here, I'm sure nobody's listening.
0: Right.
24: My guess is when those federal funds came, that was part of the, part of the attachment that goes with us. There were some stipulations in us accepting the grant, i.e. we would adhere to any federal guidelines, any executive orders, things of that sort. And so, you know, to me, this is, I've been asked this question several times. You know, you're being investigated, people will say, but at the same time, I'm looking at this as an audit. There's nothing to hide. And I think that, as we go through and we get more information about it, obviously we'll provide whatever is necessary. But, kind of a surprise. And it is strange. First of anything like this in my career, as far as, federal, a federal inquiry like this. But we do receive federal funds in the form of Title I and, title funds, which are used for a lot of different reasons, particularly our students, that come from low income. And so it's concerning in that sense. But I also we have no concerns about the, what they're looking for, I guess.
0: Have you had any parents come up to you, contact your office, worried or concerned about District 87 pushing sexual orientation or gender ideology?
24: Not one.
0: Okay.
24: No, not one in 4 years that I've been there.
0: All right. Hey, Irving Elementary was announced as one of only 200 schools nationwide to receive the Disney Musicals in Schools grant, spearheaded by first grade teacher Alex Lovell. The grant will officially fund the Finding Nemo, the musical, to bring that to life at the school in the spring of 2027. Just great things happening.
24: Yeah, it was really fun. You should have led with that today. You know what I mean?
0: Well,
24: I feel like you lead with Finding Nemo.
0: Department of Justice, I think, beats out Finding Nemo. I think.
24: Right. Yeah. It is really exciting. And the staff over there is really pumped. In fact, they did an assembly on Monday of this week to announce to the kids that they received the rights to be able to do the show. And so, yeah, what I didn't even realize, and maybe other people don't as well, is it costs a lot of money to be able to do these shows and to have the rights to the music and, the scripts and so forth. And so no fee. And they're able to do Finding Nemo. And so the kids are really excited. There'll be a lot of opportunities for them to get involved. And so the staff did it all on their own. This is not something that they're being compensated to do. And they just want something special for their kids. And so, yeah, I think it'll be really cool. That'll happen next spring.
0: Love that. So end of the year, do you have your graduation speech? It was a year ago. I wrote you a speech and texted it to you.
24: Yeah.
0: Maybe you want to use the speech I wrote last year.
24: It was actually pretty funny. You said you'd write my speech, and I just sort of flippantly thought, okay,
0: yeah,
24: thanks, Scott.
0: And then
24: next thing I know, I get an email
0: right
24: with the speech written for me. I did not use it. I'd already written one at that point.
0: Okay.
24: I do have my speech written for Sunday. It's short. It's sweet.
0: Yeah.
24: Kind of like me.
0: Oh, isn't that cute?
24: Yeah, thank you. And I think that's basically what your speech said last year as you wrote it. I think you made fun of my height immediately.
0: Right. I mean, yeah. You normally lead with that at times.
24: You
0: as
24: might
0: well.
24: As well just throw it out there. It's kind of like the DOJ thing.
0: They're just
24: lead with it.
0: They're going to say it anyway,
24: elephant
0: so why don't
24: room.
0: You say it,
24: yeah.
0: Right?
24: No, I got you.
0: Like,
24: got
0: hello,
24: you.
0: I'm fat. We don't need to bring it up. I'm going to, let's just say it and get it out of the way.
24: Yeah. But no, we graduate 3:00 on Sunday there at the Coliseum or the Grossinger Motors.
0: I don't know what. They got to call it something.
24: Yeah. And so no, we're excited. It's a great group of kids. They've been a really fun senior class. They've had a fun senior week, done, really like respectful and fun pranks and things like that.
0: What do they do?
24: Like they showed up at the principal's house in the morning in his driveway and hung out like at 4 a.m. until he got up and got them all donuts. And they're just a fun group of kids. And so, yeah, I'll miss them. They've been leaders. And we'll graduate on and it'll be, mine will be short and sweet. And I think we've got a relatively short program, but we'll get people in, get people out, and they can go about and celebrate their graduations.
0: I love it. And then the Raymond staff, they're getting ready to move to the new building.
24: Yeah, we had a lot of them wanting to go see the building. And of course, it's still under construction. It's going to be open in the fall and it'll be completed in July. But we wanted to give them the opportunity. And kudos to their principal. He created a theme, and it was the idea that we were traveling from one place to another and actually dressed as a pilot the day they got their the day they got their tour, but we took that whole staff over, and we had over 30 teachers that walked through that space, and to see their faces and to get to see what they're doing for kids. And I will say the thing that stuck out the most, and I think this is so cool. In fact, my wife even said it as we reflected on some time we had. Some of the teachers said things like, I'm just so excited that we're going to be able to provide services to more kids. And to hear teachers say that, you know, because they're busy, right? They've already got kids they're responsible for in programming. To hear them say, this opens doors for us to serve more people, that's what it's about. So, yeah, the attitudes are great. We're excited to open that space, and I can't wait for our community to see it.
0: So what's going to happen over the summer? Any construction projects? You mentioned last month you're putting in a new gym floor, I know.
24: Yeah, we've got a million things going. This is the time of year that you try to do it. And so we're working on the South Gym, which hasn't been touched in over 50 years. And so that'll be a two-phase project, two different summers. People will see work on Locust Street where we're doing the South Gym at the high school. Obviously, also working on the Oakland Avenue building and finishing that up. We talked about when we did the county facility sales tax, we are doing a safe and secure entrance in all of our schools. We're starting with Sheridan. So Sheridan Elementary is going to get a new entrance this summer that's going to have people buzz in, you know, have to be able to be let into a building. A lot of our buildings were built so many years ago, those things just weren't being thought about at the time. And so those are the kinds of things. And the stuff that's not quite as sexy, you know, you think about, you know, roof work and boilers and, you know, HVAC, things like that. But lots going on.
0: It's so weird. I've been asked to speak at a few schools in the community, and to walk up to a school in the middle of the school day and have to go stand in front of that little camera and push the button and wait for somebody to buzz you in. When I was growing up, I've shared with you before, like when I was in high school on Teacher Institute days, I would go back to my junior high and just walk in the front door, not check in the office, walk down the hallway, walk to my favorite teacher's classroom, open the door during

0: WJBC and Beer Nuts present the Scott Miller Show hat. This is an embroidered baseball cap. On the front of it, the Beer Nuts logo and the Scott Miller Show logo. And on the back of the hat, my cartoon photo with the big mustache. This is not a contest prize. This hat is not for sale. The only way to get a Scott Miller hat is when I gift them randomly. Now, there is only one rule. You cannot ask for a hat. If you ask for one, you are restricted from receiving a hat. You are banned. You do not get a hat. WJBC, good morning. Who's this?
1: Good morning. This is your mom. I want a hat. I'm a down low.
0: Mom?
1: We won't tell anybody.
0: What is rule number one?
2: Don't ask for a hat.
0: No hat for her.
3: Perspective, that's about $100,000, over $100,000 a week. And so that we can use that on safety and security measures, mental health updates, particularly with staff, and then also for capital projects. So, you know, you're going to be able to see us create these new environments for kids that are safer and better equipped to be able to serve the needs of today's kids. And that's, we are very, very grateful for our community and supporting them.
0: So all the aunts and uncles and grandmas and grandpas that are coming in town to watch graduation, yeah, that are going to go out to eat, that are going to get a hotel, that are going to go to the store and buy a dozen flowers, that are going to go and maybe buy a bottle of hooch so they can celebrate at the hotel after the graduation, going, thank God that's over and we don't have to listen to all those kids' names that I don't know. All those tax monies going to help improve our community.
3: That's exactly right. Yeah,
0: I love it.
3: And it's not just locked into to people that own property. You know, everybody gets to contribute. So, yep, you think about Normal West, Bloomington, Heartland, we're all having our graduation ceremonies.
0: Yeah.
3: And that's right, 1% of all spent on those retail things that end up going right back into the schools to support our kids in our community.
0: Do the parents still pay attention to the rule of please don't scream and yell to your kid's name until the end?
3: No, and I went to the graduation ceremony at the University of Illinois, and they said the same thing this past week, and that didn't happen there either. So I think that's a universal.
0: You didn't.
3: That's
0: follow
3: my
0: the rule.
3: Baby. Oh, I absolutely. I said that's my girl.
0: Yeah.
3: She walked, I did. I yelled it.
0: Congratulations to your daughter.
3: Thank you. I appreciate that.
0: It's good to see you. Have a great summer.
3: Thank you.
0: All right. It's WJBC.
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4: All right, stay tuned here. 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You could wish someone a happy birthday. I'll take your phone calls after bottom of the hour news. Want to give a special shout out and a big thank you to former WJBCer Steve Vogel. Apparently, Mr. Vogel spoke to a Rotary Club yesterday and sang some of my praises, which is totally unexpected, uncalled for, and appreciated. Apparently, he had some compliments for my show, and I've heard from a few people that attended his speaking engagement at the Rotary, saying, boy, you should hire Steve Vogel as your manager. Maybe he can negotiate your next contract. I'm on board with that, Steve, if you're looking for some extra cash. All right, we'll take a break. We'll come back. News is coming up.
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6: jobs for hundreds of thousands of New York commuters. The Long Island Railroad strike is ending after the Metropolitan Transportation Authority and rail unions reached an agreement. New York's governor says the deal delivers raises for workers while protecting riders and taxpayers. MTA officials say service will resume at midday today. A major California court victory for OpenAI. A judge dismissed Elon Musk's case against the company and its top executives after the jury unanimously decided Musk waited too long to file. AMC Theaters will expand the menu. New items include the Hot Honey Sausage Pizza, Popcorn Chicken. I'm Jesse Mitchell.
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11: Governor J.B. Pritzker making comments on data centers in Illinois Tuesday morning in light of a moratorium put in place in Town of Normal. WMBD's Austin Feman tells us about the moratorium and what the governor has to say.
12: Data centers have been a hot topic in recent weeks. Residents are raising concerns about these large buildings. They say they use too much water, electricity, take up farmland, and the negative effects it can have on communities.
13: Why are we choosing to sacrifice irreplaceable farmland, strain critical water resources, and expand industrial infrastructure for something that does not feed us, does not sustain us, and does not give back to the land it replaces? Because once you make this decision, we are the ones that live with it.
12: These concerns have been heard by the Twin Cities government. The Town of Normal Council acted first, enacting a moratorium on any of these data centers for 6 months. The Bloomington City Council also held a public forum to listen to the community's concerns earlier this month, and leaders are expecting to follow suit of Normal in the coming weeks. While this battle against data centers continue, the Illinois governor seems to support these data centers.
14: Data centers serve an important role in our, you know, newly AI-driven society. And whether we like that or not, we are going to see more and more technology available to people in their daily lives, in their work, and so on. It will increase productivity.
12: He also called for a better focus on generating more electricity in Illinois, not just for data centers. He also commented on water use concerns, saying Illinois has 80% of the country's fresh water.
14: That's a resource that more and more people are recognizing as a highly valuable resource. Again, we have to protect it from an environmental perspective. We have to protect it in terms of the needs of the people of Illinois.
12: But Pritzker is not ruling out any regulations.
14: From my perspective, very important that we put some regulation on data centers coming to Illinois and just slow down while we're trying to build up our capacity in the state.
12: In Bloomington, Austin Feman, WMBD News.
11: And Rivian held an event Tuesday at its Normal warehouse to celebrate the announcement of its new vehicle, the Rivian R2. Many lawmakers, including the mayors of Bloomington and Normal, State Representative Sharon Chung, as well as State Senator Dave Kaler, were at the celebration. Governor J.B. Pritzker was also in attendance. Rivian leadership shined light on the advancement they've made in EV technology and how they're leading the way. They also highlighted how their new R2 vehicle will make EV technology more accessible to more people. This launch is a big deal for Rivian as the new vehicle creates more jobs for the people of the Twin Cities. And the National Weather Service has confirmed a tornado touched down southwest of Paxton Monday morning. No one was hurt, but it destroyed several buildings on a man's property. Peter Hansen went there to check out the damage.
15: This is the only part of Jeff Day's guest house that stayed put during a tornado.
16: 80% of the building's gone.
15: The contractor says he was at a job site when it hit. His reaction when he returned home.
16: It was just the initial of like, oh man, you know, just a little bit of disbelief.
15: Day says the metal walls and roof were ripped off from this building before crashing into the main house.
16: What you see over here in the house is the remnants of the roof that blew into and the walls all pushed in. It was strong enough to push the wall all the way through and inject itself in there like that. So
15: now as Day deals with the aftermath, piles of debris that flew around are scattered across his property. But he says he's more surprised at what didn't get moved by the tornado.
16: The way you see everything right there is the way it was stored inside that building. It's virtually untouched other than getting rained on.
15: But he says the houses themselves won't be salvageable.
16: Both buildings will probably have to tear down and rebuild. We'll see.
15: Not something he expected to do after buying the property months ago.
16: We're just kind of making it our own.
15: But a task he's prepared for.
16: Seems like I'm always rebuilding something in life, being the contractor and whatever. And it's not nothing unfamiliar to me. It's just I typically don't get there till it's time to put it back together.
11: That was Peter Hansen reporting from your WMBD TV newsroom. I'm Brianna Rittman.
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0: Brewer, WJBC Sports. The Cards beat the Pirates 9-6. They'll play again today at 6:45. The Cubs lost to the Brewers again 5-2. Round 3 today at 6:40. The Sox beat the Mariners 2-1. They'll play again today at 3:10. And in the NBA Conference Finals, the Cavaliers lost to the Knicks 115-104. The Spurs and the Thunder today at 7:30. Spurs lead that series 1-0.
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2: I'm your local weather authority, meteorologist Nathan Kitchens. With your Wednesday forecast, we'll see decreasing clouds today. High temperatures pleasantly cool around 68 with winds out of the north, northeast, 5 to 15 miles per hour. Tonight, mostly clear. It's going to be a cool night with a low down to 46. Thursday, partly sunny skies. A pleasant afternoon high at 70 and a bit breezy with winds out of the east around 10 to 15 miles per hour. For more weather updates 24/7, you can head over to ciproud.com. For WMBD-TV, I'm meteorologist Nathan Kitchen.
0: 56 degrees right now at WJBC. Hey, welcome to Moe's. I'm talking about Moe's Southwest Grill. 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
0: 829-2345. 829-2345. That's the number, 829-2345. Does your phone work? It's your opportunity to pick up the phone and call me and talk about what's on your mind. You could wish someone a happy birthday. You could plug your garage sale, your charity event. If you're in a band and you're playing a gig somewhere.
3: Yeah, we're getting the band back together. We're playing at the Irish Circle.
0: Well, call in and promote it. 829-2345, 829-2345. If you'd like to join me on the radio, that's the phone number. Does your phone work? That's what I want to find out. We started this segment during the pandemic. Nobody was calling anybody. You weren't going anywhere. Everybody was just sitting at home. So you never had to say, hey, do you want to meet up? Because none of us could meet up. So I made this segment, Does Your Phone Work? Just to see if your phone worked. I mean, we have people call in from landlines. Do you still have a landline? If somebody listening has a landline, call me on it. I want to hear how great the connection is. Because you rarely hear a landline connection anymore. 829-2345, 829-2345. I'd love for you to join me on the radio. Let's talk about what's on your mind. What's happening in the community that you think I should hear more about? Is there an event happening? Is there some sort of action or destruction or something bothering you? Call me. Use me. Now's the opportunity. 829-2345, 829-2345. 2345. Coming up after this segment, we'll check in with Deborah Cole from the Salvation Army. They got a lot of stuff going on here, the fan drive and a bunch of stuff, so stick around for that. Later on in the 9 o'clock hour, Officer Brad Park stops by at 9:05, and WMBD TV news anchor Thomas Garver comes by for News You Can't Use. 829-2345. WJBC, good morning. Who's this?
4: Allen Beach here. I was wondering if we could promote something at the Legion in Colfax.
0: What's going on at the Legion?
4: What's that?
0: What's going on at the Legion?
4: We're having an acoustic chaos band play from 7 to 10. We're having smash burgers and nachos out front. Just to help with the Legion. We're struggling. Just a benefit for us, kind of.
0: All right. The Colfax American Legion?
4: Yes.
0: And what date?
4: July 31st.
0: And what's your gut say? Why is the American Legion on tough times? I would assume you're probably not the only business like that that is struggling. Why do you think
4: the sons of the American Legion are really running everything because everybody's gone?
0: Yeah.
4: We don't have much, you know?
0: Yep.
4: We are struggling.
0: And
4: our buildings, you know, we've been trying to keep up with the building and, you know, it's been hard.
0: What do you like best about the American Legion in Colfax? What keeps bringing you back?
4: Well, bringing all the people in.
0: Yeah.
4: We have fish and chicken every third Sunday.
0: I was told that the fried chicken at the Colfax American Legion is the best fried chicken in Central Illinois.
4: Well, you heard it right.
0: I was told that during the pandemic. I was out at a campground in Ellsworth, and somebody came up to me, and they said, you need to come to the Legion in Colfax because they've got the best fried chicken ever. And I go, everybody that makes fried chicken says it's the best fried chicken. And they go, no. They said, we've had this fried chicken, and it's the best fried chicken I've ever had in my life.
4: Well, I appreciate that, I'm one of the cooks, too.
0: So. All right. Well, then you must know a thing or two. All right. Give a plug again.
4: Oh, yeah.
0: Tell me the event that's happening, when and where.
4: It's Colfax American Legion, July 31st, 7 to 10. We're having smash burgers out front from like 5 to 7. And Acoustic Chaos is the band playing.
0: Nice. Well, I appreciate it, man.
4: They play in Bloomington all over. You know, they play a lot of Legions, too.
0: Yeah. So. Well, keep up the good work, and thanks for all that you do for the Legion.
4: Thank you.
0: All right. Bye-bye now. Thanks. You can call in again closer to the event to plug it again. Don't hold back. Always call me. Thanks, man. All right. 829-2345. 829-2345. You hear that from everybody. Oh, this is the best fried chicken I've ever had. And I'm like, I hear it so much that I go, oh, okay. But I've had people tell me, no. Literally, whatever they do to their chicken at the Colfax American Legion is the best fried chicken people have ever had. I have yet to have it. But anywhere you go, oh, this place has got the best fried chicken.
5: Sounds like we need to head out there July 31st.
0: I know. Put it on the calendar.
5: Yeah, exactly.
0: 829-2345. 829-2345. If you'd like to join me on the radio, now's the time to do it. Hey, I saw this. Justin Timberlake and Tiger Woods are settling a lawsuit brought against the New York sports bar and restaurant they own, which alleged bartenders were denied tips they made and underpaid for overtime. On Monday, New York federal court filing by Timberlake and Woods' attorney said they had reached an agreement in the principle with Anna Campos and Jonathan Weiss, bartenders at T Squared Social in Manhattan, to settle the lawsuit. The parties have 30 days to finalize the agreement, after which the case will be dropped. Campos and Weiss sued T Squared in January, alleging the bar's management was illegally retaining their tips and paying wrong overtime rates. Only a couple months into the lawsuit, the parties went into mediation and came out of that with a framework of a settlement, according to recent court filings. Timberlake and Woods opened T Squared Social of Manhattan in 2023 with the golfer, saying in a press release the idea came to them while playing golf. Justin and I thought it would be cool to create a place that combines our favorite things and brings people together to just have a great time, Tiger Woods said, according to an ESPN report. Justin Timberlake and Tiger Woods settling a lawsuit over unpaid sports bar wages. It's FM 102.1 and AM 1230 WJBC.
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11: This is CBS Eye on Veterans. Before Air Force veteran Mike Starr founded one of the most successful barbecue brands in the country, Blazing Star Barbecue, he was a good old boy from North Carolina. But his passion for food and flavor was sparked by his travels in the military.
12: I grew up on salt, pepper, butter, and bacon grease. Literally, I mean, we could take it from being a country boy from West Central North Carolina to being stationed in New Mexico and then to Germany. Immediately, my palate was opened, right? I got to just experience so many different things. Bratwurst and a German beer, just everything.
13: It's one of the most successful law and justice programs in television history that continues to uncover the truth and investigate true crime cases. 48 Hours, CBS Saturday, and streaming on Paramount Plus.
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0: 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The Scott Miller Show is on the radio a couple times a month or so. I like to check in with Deborah Cole from the Salvation Army. There's so much going on with the Salvation Army to help make this community a better place for all. And she joins me in studio right now. Good morning, Deborah.
14: Good morning, Scott.
0: It's always good to see you.
14: Thank you.
0: Hey, we are getting into the hot months. It is about to be 100 degrees in Central Illinois in no time at all. And you understand that there are people that don't want to be in their homes hot. So every year, you all organize a fan drive. Explain what goes on.
14: So we collect box fans, got new box fans, and then we distribute them to, you know, our first week we distribute to seniors, and then after the first week we do anyone else who needs a fan.
0: All right, so but you're collecting fans right now?
14: We are, and there's a couple ways you can do. I haven't shared this with you, Scott, but we have a link on our Facebook page, and the Facebook page is the Salvation Army Bloomington, Illinois. You can click on that link from the fan drive logo. And it takes you to Walmart, and you could purchase a fan, and it will be delivered to us.
0: Oh, so we don't even have to go and buy it and then drive it over and drop it off and wonder if you're there or the hours or what door. You just go online, click, and then it just gets delivered to you.
14: Yes, that's really been a nice option this year.
0: I love that. So tell people where they can find that information.
14: So if you go to our Facebook page, and the title of our Facebook page is The Salvation Army, Bloomington, Illinois. And I just posted this morning, you can click, this says Fan Drive. If you look into the description, there's a link and it takes you right to a Walmart link.
0: All right. Now, on the other hand, there are people listening that might say, wait a minute, I need a fan. How do you get a fan?
14: So the fans are going to be distributed the first and second week of June, and it's going to be through a drive-through. And so you would just come during the hours on June 2nd. For seniors and folks with medical conditions, come the first week, June 2nd, 9 to noon, and Thursday, June 4th, 2 to 5. It's a drive-through in the back of the building. And also the following week, the same hours on June 9th, 9 to 12, June 11th, 2 to 5, for anyone else.
0: All righty. Fantastic. Hey, you're looking for volunteers for the food pantry. Can you highlight that? How many hours are you looking, and what do you do in the food pantry?
14: Yeah, this is a good one, Scott. You're going to love this. So we need volunteers for our food pantry, and the commitment is only 3 hours twice a month. And, of course, if you have something coming up, we have fill-ins. But you must be able to lift 20 pounds, and you'll be restocking pantry shelves, packing groceries, interacting with our clients. Never longer than 3 hours at a time. And also, this is cool, no weekends or nights.
0: Okay.
14: But this is the part I think you're going to love, Scott, about one of our amazing volunteer couples. I won't say their names, but they heard about it on your show almost 7 years ago when we announced that we needed volunteers.
0: And they volunteered once?
14: They volunteered once, and I want to give you their quote. It says, "We are so very glad that we heard the need for our volunteers on WJBC. It's been a wonderful experience for us."
0: Are they still volunteering?
14: They are still volunteering, and they are so wonderful. We love them.
0: I hope that they're listening, and thank you for all that you do for the Salvation Army, you volunteers. Thank you, thank you, thank you. So if somebody wants to volunteer, how do they do it? What do you do?
14: They can just call our number, 309-829-9476, and ask for me. They can also go on our website, sabloomington.com, and click on the volunteer link.
0: All right, give that phone number again. If you want to reach Deborah Cole at the Salvation Army to talk about volunteer opportunities, again, it's 3 hours twice a month and no nights, no weekends. How do they get in touch with you?
14: 309-829-9476. And my extension is 204. They can go directly to me.
0: Okay, fantastic. We talked about this a little bit last month when you were in, but you've got your Christmas in July fundraiser coming up. I love this idea. You are looking for people, and correct me if I'm wrong through this process, you are looking for people that want to do a Christmas in July fundraiser. So the whole month of July, mm-hmm. you are hoping people will take ownership of a virtual kettle and raise as much money as they can Christmas in July. Why Christmas in July? Because, well, we normally have red kettles out around Christmas time where it's cold and it's blustery, and some people may not have time to stop because they're Christmas shopping or holiday traveling. So you said, let's do it in July when the weather is beautiful. So virtual kettles for the whole month of July, you're looking for people to take on a virtual kettle, and it would be either a family, a church, a business, a manager within a company, if you've got a department. And all you've got to do is promote it for the month of July to raise as much money as you can from your friends and your neighbors and your enemies. But then on July 24th, everybody that has a kettle is going to be invited to dress up as Santa and stand in a line all together. So 15, 20, 30, 40 Santas all in a line at Eastland Mall. And then it's going to be a in-person kettle campaign. And you will invite all your friends and your church members to show up and stand in your kettle line and put money in the kettle for the big wrap-up party. And then you hope to raise a bunch of money to help the Salvation Army.
14: You said it all, Scott. That's
0: okay.
14: Amazing.
0: Now, here, who are you looking for? How many Santas do you have signed up right now?
14: We have about, I think, six Santas right now.
0: We can double that.
14: Yes.
0: We can double that by July 1st. So if you are a member of a church, if you work for a big company in town, you know, insurance or electric vehicle or a university or chocolate, and your department can put together, all you have to do is promote on your social media, hey, make a donation to my red kettle. That's all you have to do. And then on July 24th, come and stand out dressed as Santa at Eastland Mall. Now, what if somebody doesn't have a Santa outfit? Do you have access to them?
14: Oh, no. They get to create their own summer Santa suit, Scott.
0: So it could be Hawaiian shirt Santa.
14: It can be. Or maybe you have a business. It can be your business logo with maybe your logo on your hat. However you want to be your Santa.
0: I was talking to one community member that said, I'm going to do this, but I'm going to dress up as the Grinch instead of Santa.
14: Yes, and we are. That's awesome. We love Grinch.
0: All right. So if somebody wants to sign up for the Christmas in July fundraiser, how do they do that?
14: They can call that number, 309-829-9476, but push in 204 when you hear the talking. It will come directly to me, and I'll get you all set up.
0: See, I thought you had to be head-to-toe as real Santa. You
14: no.
0: can do summer Santas. You
14: summer
0: can do,
14: Santas.
0: You could do swim trunks and a Hawaiian shirt with
14: That's
0: a
14: right.
0: Santa hat.
14: Yes.
0: Or swim trunks and a Hawaiian shirt with a Santa beard.
14: Yes. Even
0: Flip-flops.
14: Though, correct. Even though we're wanting to have, I'm pretty sure that the firemen are going to be on site, we don't want them to be, you know, giving you a mouth to mouth because you were a full Santa suit.
0: Because you passed out sweating in July 24th.
14: So we, yes, you can be creative and create your summer Santa suit.
0: I love it. So they need six more Santas to be able to raise as much money as possible for the Salvation Army. If somebody wants to participate, give your phone number one more time.
14: 309-829-9476.
0: Always good to see you. Thanks for coming in, Deborah.
14: Thank you.
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0: Your WJBC forecast comes from WMBD-TV news anchor, meteorologist Nathan Kitchens. Decreasing clouds today, a high of 68. Tonight, mostly clear, a low of 46. Tomorrow, partly sunny and a high of 70. 56 degrees right now at WJBC. It's Wednesday, May 20th. It's 9 a.m. Good morning.
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18: I'm Stacey Lynn. Criminal charges are expected to be filed today for former Cuban leader Raul Castro. CBS's Christian Benavides is in Miami.
19: He's being indicted on charges related to Cuba's deadly 1996 shootdown of planes operated by a humanitarian group, Brothers to the Rescue. Now, the group helped rescue Cubans at sea who were fleeing the communist island on rafts looking for freedom in Florida. They also participated in pro-democracy missions such as dropping leaflets on the island.
18: President Trump is on his way to give the commencement address at the Coast Guard Academy and was asked about his timeline for reaching a peace deal with Iran.
20: I'm in a hurry. Ideally, I'd like to see a few people killed, as opposed to a lot.
18: While he agreed to pause a major strike yesterday to let negotiations play out, he vowed to quickly give the go-ahead if the regime doesn't agree to give up nuclear weapons. A wildfire in northern Texas burned more than 34,000 acres. The Hungate fire reduced the Cochran's family home in Canyon to a pile of rubble.
21: I've never gone through anything like this before. I'm retired from the Navy. I've been through combat, all of that, and this was something I've never had everything taken from you at one time.
18: The Trump administration is suing Minnesota over its new ban on prediction markets. CBS's Michael Wallace with details.
22: Governor Tim Walz signed the first of its kind ban into law Monday, making it illegal to host or advertise a prediction market like Kalshi or Poly Market in the state. In its lawsuit, the Commodity Futures Trading Commission argues Minnesota doesn't have the authority to ban prediction markets.
18: Well, pot will not be legal in Virginia anytime soon.
23: Democratic Virginia Governor Abigail Spanberger has vetoed a measure that would have made the sale of recreational marijuana legal in the state next year. The move angered fellow Democrats, including State Senator LaSha Reese-Aird.
24: Now we're left in a position of uncertainty and with many questions more than answers.
23: The governor's veto came after state lawmakers rejected changes she made to the bill. Jim Crisula, CBS News.
18: You getting ready to travel somewhere Memorial weekend? Transportation correspondent Chris Van Cleve says it will be expensive.
25: The average domestic airfare nationally last week was $383. That's $89 over the same time in 2025. Nationwide, gas prices are more than $1.37 a gallon higher than last Memorial Day.
18: Wall Street is open for business on this midweek trading day. Markets are off to a fairly good start. The Dow is up 1 point. NASDAQ is up 125. S&P 500 up 18. This is CBS News.
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18: An ultra-rare Lionel Messi trading card is sold at auction for more than $550,000. The card features Messi's autograph and even includes a piece of his cleat from his legendary 2015 season with FC Barcelona. 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
2: Rivian is celebrating their brand new ride, the Rivian R2. Many lawmakers, including the mayors of Bloomington and Normal, were at the big announcement yesterday. Rivian leadership spoke on the advances they've made in EV technology, highlighting how their new R2 vehicle will make EV technology more accessible to more people. And inflation reached its highest level since April 2023. A big driver, grocery prices. The group Hunters Feeding Illinois is trying to help, distributing more than 46,000 pounds of meat during this year's hunting season. This will help over 100,000 families across 48 counties in Illinois. And tragically, a third person has died from a car crash that happened over the weekend in McLean County. The wreck involved an SUV and passenger van happening Sunday afternoon on Illinois Route 9 in Cooksville. 58-year-old Beth Brucker and 82-year-old Hilan Chen Chang died from blunt force injuries. An 86-year-old man was pronounced dead at the hospital yesterday. The crash is still under investigation. More news updates 24/7 on CIProud.com. 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
5: I'm your local weather authority meteorologist Nathan Kitchens with your Wednesday forecast. We'll see decreasing clouds today. High temperatures pleasantly cool around 68 with winds out of the north northeast 5 to 15 miles per hour. Tonight mostly clear. It's going to be a cool night with a low down to 46. Thursday partly sunny skies. A pleasant afternoon high at 70 and a bit breezy with winds out of the east around 10 to 15 miles per hour. For more weather updates 24/7, you can head over to CIProud.com. For WMBD-TV, I'm meteorologist Nathan Kitchens.
0: Thank you, Nathan. Currently here at WJBC, it is 57 degrees.
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0: There have been so many police officers in this studio today, and we continue on. Officer Brad Park from Normal PD joins me in studio. Good morning, sir. How are you?
7: Good morning, Scott. Doing great.
0: And you've also brought Lieutenant Adam Kapczynski with you. Good morning, sir.
8: Good morning.
0: All right. It's good to see you.
7: Good morning.
0: Now, you are an unfortunate Scott Miller Show listener. You said when you get up in the morning, your radio station just pulls automatically right to WJBC. I appreciate you for that.
7: Long-time listener, sir. Long-time listener.
0: Long-time. What is it that you hear that keeps you coming back? Because I listen to it, and I go, I don't know if I'd come back to
7: oh,
0: it.
7: Oh, the comedy just keeps me coming back for more.
0: Now it I'm is. Funny? Wow, this is great. How much do I have to pay you to say that? Hey, there's so much going on in the Normal Police Department, but really quick, Officer Park, I want to start with that May 9th shooting. I understand we have made an arrest or identified a person. What's the latest?
7: Which one was the May 9th one? The
0: I believe the teen, the 17-year-old that we reported on earlier this week. Did you find somebody? Shot people at the apartment complex.
7: It's the one down on Franklin, the south side of town, I think.
9: Oh, okay.
7: Yeah.
9: Not sure on that one. Need to look into that. All so right. are you? That's
7: There's still an active investigation on that.
0: All right.
7: Yep. Yeah. A couple of suspects and yeah.
0: I reported something earlier this week then maybe it's about a different or maybe somebody else will move on then.
9: Sorry.
0: No, that's all right with me. Hey, I want to talk about your role with community engagement and the public information officer. Just in general, what that does for this community. Like, before I knew that position existed, I thought police pulled you over when you were speeding, police helped you when you had an emergency, and then there was the chief that, you know, is a overweight dude, drinks coffee and sits at a desk and yells at you when you do stuff wrong. Because that's what I watched on TV.
9: Absolutely.
0: But yeah. Then I found out that your position exists. Can we talk in just general terms, what you do and what this role is throughout all communities that are lucky enough to have a public information officer?
9: Yeah, absolutely. So really, policing's changed over a lot of years here. You know, it's more than just, you know, making the arrests and having the officers on the street, which still is a major part of what we do, but being transparent with how we do our investigations, what we do, and then obviously the community engagement segment of it is us getting out there, connecting with younger crowds, older crowds, whatever, just knowing that, you know, the police are here to do good in the community. We are those that we want people to come up to and talk to and not be scared to do that. So that's why we get out into the schools. That's why we do a lot of our programming over the summer. And then obviously the people that we get out to talk with that are a little bit older, we give a lot of presentations. We talk about scams and fraud, and we talk about you know, ways to make sure your doors are locked and just to make sure that our community is a bit safer and know that we're just out there.
0: Do you see kids that are still scared of you? Because in my mind, there are two sets of kids that could be scared. Number one, it could be the mom and dad, or the mom or dad, that say guns are bad, stay away from guns, and you're a man with a gun. Number two, there may be moms and dads that have had run-ins with the law over their lifetime and may not believe in policing as much as we wish they would, and they might say, hey, be careful, all cops are bad. I would assume those would be two kids that might be scared of you.
9: Yeah, absolutely. And we see kind of both sides of that. You know, I think once we sit down with those parents or with those kids and kind of have just a very cordial conversation, they realize that we're not bad people. You know, we're there to be trusted. We're there to help. That's our main focus. And really, that's the goal that we try to do, and the focus we try to make is to know that they can come to us. And we have those conversations that, you know, if you need us, you give us a call. We will be there no matter what. It doesn't matter if we've been to this apartment or this house, you know, 20 times in the last 2 months. If you call us, we will come. Or if it's the first time and the only time that you ever need us, we will be there immediately.
0: And what questions are you hearing from kids that are scared of you? What are they asking you?
9: Well, I think it does kind of come from parents or from families or from older people, because I don't think in general kids are automatically scared of police. It's what they see, it's what they hear. And so that's why we try to get them to focus on, yeah, we may have a vest on, we may carry a belt with a gun on it, but we're required to do that with our job. It's just for our safety, but it's also for their safety. And so when we go into the classrooms, that's what we really push to the kids. Like, although we may look a little bit more aggressive and mean, it's for the safety of the community, and that's why we're here.
0: So, Lieutenant Cap, like, what is the difference between your job and what Officer Park does? How are you two different?
7: Well, Park is much more hands-on. He's a lot more active in the community. Within the last, I would say, 4 to 6 years, we've really grown our community engagement, really reaching out more to the point where kind of need some organization and some...
0: So why was it important for that role to be added?
7: It's been around for a while. We were talking on the way over here, about 20 years we've had someone involved in the community engagement scene. But after 2020, realistically, I mean, it has been right paramount at forefront of police departments. You've got to get out in the communities, be more active, be more transparent, like Brad said. And
0: can you tell me how it's improved, how it has helped since 2020?
7: Absolutely. I think it's given the community a better feel for what we're doing, what we bring to the table, how we can help the community, things like that. Also, just putting a face to the law enforcement. So
0: it seems, you know, I don't want to take it back to Mayberry days, you know, episodes of Donna Reed or whatever. But for the most part, I think, and maybe I'm naive, you were raised in a generation prior to mine that the only time you really saw a police officer is if you did bad.
9: Right.
0: And you were raised to not do bad. I mean, people make mistakes, but you really didn't have interactions with police unless you robbed the bank or you beat somebody up or you held somebody up or you started a bar fight or you stole money or you got in a fist fight. I mean, that's the only time you would see the police. But the world has advanced so much now that I think to get police out the first time you meet them, not when you do something bad,
7: exactly. Correct.
0: is a step in the right direction for all parties involved.
7: Absolutely.
9: And if you look at a lot of police agencies, I mean, that's one of the biggest growing areas in police agencies is their community engagement units. If you have a large police department, you have an entire unit of multiple officers doing community engagement. If you have a small agency, you could have the smallest agency, you know, in Illinois, but there's probably one person that is somewhat focused on community engagement because it is that important.
0: So we know that Brad is out in the public and answering questions. What are you doing during, what is your gig with Normal PD, Lieutenant?
7: So I handle a lot of administrative tasks. I do a lot of the training. So onboarding for all the new officers that come on board. I think we had an intern with Brad last time. We hired her. It was a great pipeline to get into the police department. She's at the academy now. So I handle all the training for the new officers, coordinating that, and then in-service training for officers to keep them spun up. That's primarily a good chunk of my job. And then I get to work with Brad and the community relations team.
0: And how many years have you been with Normal PD?
7: Just over 20, around 23.
0: And yeah, did you work at any other police office before?
7: No, this is the first one. ISU straight to here. So
0: when you got into policing, was your goal to end up doing all the paperwork?
7: Like, I had no idea this job even existed when I started. No, not at all.
0: And what attracted you to it? I would assume when you're a young man or a young woman and you want to become a cop, you think about getting the bad guys off the street, assisting people in emergencies, and now you're at a desk signing some paperwork saying, yeah, we're done here, which is an important part of the gig, mm-hmm. but it's not one that you see in your, you know, NYPD Blue TV show.
7: Correct. And it's one of those things where it's evolved over time, and it's an important job, and somebody's got to do it and get things done on the admin side for the officers to be able to do their jobs properly and provide them everything they need. So,
0: are there any instances throughout the year that you do have to go out on the street and assist? I would assume if it's all hands on deck for an emergency, do you still get calls or do they go, leave Cap back at the office, please?
7: Majority of the time, they're like, hey, leave the LT back at the desk. But
0: yeah.
7: Occasionally, I'm lucky enough I get to head out and still do police work. Those are really good days. But not often. Yeah. The officers handle business. So.
0: Yeah. Well, what about recruiting and stuff like that? Officer Park, are you doing that or are you just getting the word out that you all exist and might be hiring and then you leave it up to them to reach out and take the necessary steps? Or?
9: Yeah. So my office, which currently is just me, handles recruiting and retention also. So recruitment's huge for us. We want to get the best and brightest officers that we can, and we have been doing fantastic with that. So not only is it new officers that are just starting their policing careers, we have seen just a huge uptick in our lateral hiring program. So getting already certified officers that maybe work with other agencies. Initially, we kind of thought it was going to be maybe these officers that work for smaller agencies that wanted to step up to Normal PD, but that's not the case. We've had officers from Dallas PD that have came to us, from Wisconsin, from all over the U.S., and so our lateral program is in high gear, but we're also taking new officers as well because we want to have that good mix, a good cross-section of our community to make sure that we're getting the right people to do the right job.
0: You have made it clear on the air that you all work very well with Bloomington PD, with Illinois State University Police Department, but do you guys ever swap staff? Does somebody not a good fit at Bloomington and they leave and go, you know what, I'm going to come over to Normal PD?
7: Yeah.
0: Or do you all...

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3: And this would be good.
4: Oh, man.
3: So what do they do during this training?
4: Oh, they get the law training. They get scenario training done. They have really cool virtual reality training machines now with a screen on four different sides. And they run scenarios for use of force, driving training, hands-on arrest and control tactics training, firearms training, just a packed 16 weeks.
3: I don't want to be disrespectful to police officers, but how can you remember all of the laws? And I bring this up because you watch all of these YouTube videos of these guys that are trying to exercise their rights of being in a public place filming, and they do it to instigate people. They'll film a bank from a street, and then the bank manager comes out and goes, "You stop, you don't have our permission." But you do have the right to film in a public. Why are you filming my license plate? Why are you? And they do that to get a rise out of you.
4: 100%.
3: But the guys that are there behind the camera will get aggressive with the police going, "Well, you don't know the laws. My rights are this, this, this." How do you remember all of those laws? I would assume that that's got to be impossible.
4: So all of them, probably impossible.
3: Yeah.
4: But you get the ones that are, you know, everyday, more frequent, and you have the scenarios. And once you have a scenario, like, okay, I remember this law.
5: Yeah, you're not going to forget that. Also, we make sure that all of our officers have access to get the right information they need. Just at a click of a finger.
3: So. Right. Yep. And before I let you all go, what tickets do you give out the most? Is speeding? Is it drugs? Is it what are you issuing tickets for the most in normal?
4: The main complaint we get from the public is speeding, and then a lot of irresponsible driving right now, reckless driving. We're getting a lot of those complaints right now. So the traffic enforcement is really focused on that, the tickets, and then distracted driving.
3: Yeah.
4: That one's never going away now. I mean, it's a huge one. So.
3: Well, if somebody wants to learn more about Normal PD, what you all are up to, what community events you'll be involved in, or if somebody's looking for a job, where can they learn more?
5: Yeah, they can go to our website. It's npd.org, or they can just follow us on Facebook, and we put everything out there on social media, so that's where they can go.
3: All right, Officer Park, Lieutenant Cap, thanks for coming in. I appreciate it.
4: Thank you. Yeah,
5: thank you.
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2: This is the CBS Entertainment Report. With the Michael Jackson biopic, Michael back at number one, music biopics are all the rage again. So, who's next? That would be a one William Martin Joel, Billy Joel, the biopic officially in the works with the focus on Billy's early years. Before the Piano Man had all the fame and hits, it'll be called Billy and Me, and it will be told from the perspective of his first manager. Now, there's a catch to all this. Billy has not authorized the project, calling it legally and professionally misguided. Yikes. Either way, filming starts this fall. For CBS Entertainment, I'm Matt Wolf.
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13: Governor J.B. Pritzker making comments on data centers in Illinois Tuesday morning in light of a moratorium put in place in town of Normal. WMBD's Austin Feeman tells us about the moratorium and what the governor has to say.
14: Data centers have been a hot topic in recent weeks. Residents are raising concerns about these large buildings. They say they use too much water, electricity, take up farmland, and the negative effects it can have on communities.
15: Why are we choosing to sacrifice irreplaceable farmland, strain critical water resources, and expand industrial infrastructure for something that does not feed us, does not sustain us, and does not give back to the land it replaces? Because once you make this decision, we are the ones that live with
14: these concerns have been heard by the Twin Cities government. The Town of Normal Council acted first, enacting a moratorium on any of these data centers for 6 months. The Bloomington City Council also held a public forum to listen to the community's concerns earlier this month, and leaders are expecting to follow suit of Normal in the coming weeks. While this battle against data centers continue, the Illinois governor seems to support these data centers.
16: Data centers serve an important role in our, you know, newly AI-driven society. And whether we like that or not, we are going to see more and more technology available to people in their daily lives, in their work, and so on. It will increase productivity.
14: He also called for a better focus on generating more electricity in Illinois, not just for data centers. He also commented on water use concerns, saying Illinois has 80% of the country's fresh water.
16: That's a resource that more and more people are recognizing as a highly valuable resource. Again, we have to protect it from an environmental perspective. We have to protect it in terms of the needs of the people of Illinois.
14: But Pritzker is not ruling out any regulations.
16: From my perspective, very important that we put some regulation on data centers coming to Illinois and just slow down while we're trying to build up our capacity in the state.
14: In Bloomington, Austin Feeman, WMBD News.
13: And Rivian held an event Tuesday at its Normal warehouse to celebrate the announcement of its new vehicle, the Rivian R2. Many lawmakers, including the mayors of Bloomington and Normal, State Representative Sharon Chung, as well as State Senator Dave Kaler, were at the celebration. Governor J.B. Pritzker was also in attendance. Rivian leadership shined light on the advancement they've made in EV technology and how they're leading the way. They also highlighted how their new R2 vehicle will make EV technology more accessible to more people. This launch is a big deal for Rivian as the new vehicle creates more jobs for the people of the Twin Cities. And the National Weather Service has confirmed a tornado touched down southwest of Paxton Monday morning. No one was hurt, but it destroyed several buildings on a man's property. Peter Hansen went there to check out the damage.
17: This is the only part of Jeff Day's guest house that stayed put during a tornado.
18: 80% of the building's gone.
17: The contractor says he was at a job site when it hit. His reaction when he returned home.
18: It was just the initial of like, oh man, you know, just a little bit of disbelief.
17: Day says the metal walls and roof were ripped off from this building before crashing into the main house.
18: What you see over here in the house is the remnants of the roof that blew into and the walls all pushed in. It was strong enough to push the wall all the way through and inject itself in there like that. So
17: now as Day deals with the aftermath, piles of debris that flew around are scattered across his property. But he says he's more surprised at what didn't get moved by the tornado.
18: the way you see everything right there is the way it was stored inside that building. It's virtually untouched other than getting rained on.
17: But he says the houses themselves won't be salvageable.
19: Both buildings will probably have to tear down and rebuild. We'll see.
17: Not something he expected to do after buying the property months ago.
18: We're just kind of making it our own.
17: But a task he's prepared for.
18: Seems like I'm always rebuilding something in life, being the contractor and whatever. And it's not nothing unfamiliar to me. It's just I typically don't get there till it's time to put it back together.
13: That was Peter Hansen reporting from your WNBD-TV newsroom. I'm Brianna Rittman.
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3: I'm your local weather authority, meteorologist Nathan Kitchens, with your Wednesday forecast. We'll see decreasing clouds today. High temperatures pleasantly cool around 68 with winds out of the north-northeast, 5 to 15 miles per hour. Tonight, mostly clear. It's going to be a cool night with a low down to 46. Thursday, partly sunny skies, a pleasant afternoon high at 70, and a bit breezy with winds out of the east around 10 to 15 miles per hour. For more weather updates 24/7, you can head over to ciproud.com. For WMBD-TV, I'm meteorologist Nathan Kitchen.
1: 57 degrees right now at WJBC. Let's take a look at some numbers with agmarket.net. Kurt Kimmel, good morning.
4: Well, good morning, Scott. Grain markers are lower as we trade through mid-morning. July corn down 8.5 cents a bushel, 466.75. December corn's down 7 cents, 490.75. July soybeans down 9 cents at $12.5. And the November soybeans down 8.5, 1194.5. July wheat futures down 8.25, 659. Livestock markets are mostly lower. June cattle down $1.47, 253.07. And the August hogs down 37, 101.72. Crude oil down $3 a barrel at $96.10. Gold's up $10 an ounce at $45.54. Silver's up $1.22, $76.38. The dollar index down 11, $99.15. The Dow up 269. Bonds up 15, 110.09. Kurt Kimmel, agmarket.net.
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1: 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It's time for News You Can't Use, America's favorite game. 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Joined in studio by WMBD TV news anchor Thomas Garbrick. Good morning, Thomas.
6: Good morning. How are we doing?
1: I'm great. And you?
6: Well, if I'm going to be totally honest.
1: Let's go.
6: Oh.
1: What's wrong?
7: It turn into a therapy session right here.
1: Let's get
7: right
1: to, now. Let's, I'm here. Tell me.
6: I'm a Cleveland Cavaliers fan.
7: Uh-oh.
6: And when I'm tell you.
7: I'm sorry, buddy.
6: That. As a lifelong Cleveland sports fan,
7: mm-hmm.
6: if you watched that game,
7: it hurt.
6: The Cavs were up 22 points with 7 minutes to go.
7: What happened, Thomas?
6: One of the worst collapses in NBA history is what happened. That one still hurts. I had to stay off of social media for the rest of the night. And the worst part about it was the game ended right before the 10 o'clock news.
7: Mm-hmm.
6: So I had to go on there.
7: So last night's news had a little bit of an edge, didn't it?
6: Yeah. it was tough. After they had a great series win against the Pistons, and then they had it, and it just all fell apart. And so I'm hanging in there. Long story short, if you're a Cleveland sports fan, which most people are like, No.
7: Right.
6: We root for the Bulls.
7: Right.
6: You're in Bulls land.
7: I mean, Ohio is...
6: I'm the only Ohio guy out here. So send your prayers my way, people. That was... Oh, that was tough.
7: Well,
6: that
7: let's get tough. Into news you can't
6: That's right.
7: use. Your job is to finish the headline, and I need exact answers only, or you will not win. For example... You can't say the man was caught with meat. You have to say the man was caught with 200 pounds of baby back ribs. For every answer you get correct, I will buy you lunch. And because the Cavaliers lost, and because you haven't won this game in numerous months.
6: Oh, just add on.
7: I will tell you that I put one in here that is an easy give. I am having
8: Didn't
7: pity
8: you say this last
7: on you.
8: Week?
7: No, this... I mean, I'm not spelling it out for you, but it's not going to be so crazy that it's unreachable. Because I want you to get a win, but I'm not going to help you get it. It's easy. Are you ready?
6: I'm ready. I'm ready. Time to change my fortunes right here.
7: Thomas, a woman was arrested after driving across a golf course in a 2026 Hyundai. What brand of liquor bottles did they find in the car? All of the information I just said is useless. It's that last sentence. What brand of liquor bottles did they find in the car? This woman that was caught driving across a golf course in a Hyundai. This may or may not be the one that's very easy.
6: See, I don't like when he does that. Like,
8: I don't either, because in turn, he's not helping you. Like,
6: no, it's just head games.
8: You second get yours.
6: Yes, yeah. Yes. It's head games. Ooh. Man. Now I'm sitting here thinking, okay, let's start ripping through some liquor bottle names in my head right now.
7: What brand of liquor bottles did they find in the car? This is Polk County, Florida. Her name is Erica Mayer. She's from Palmetto, Florida.
6: And how many were found?
7: I'm not going to answer that.
6: What?
7: I'm not going to answer that.
6: Wow. How many liquor bottles?
7: Not how many. What brand?
6: What brand?
7: Of liquor bottles did they find in the car? What brand?
6: What brand?
7: You just got to say a brand.
6: A brand. Oh, all right.
7: I'll tell you, it's not Old Crow. See, it's not some weird out there. You got to go mainframe, bro. I'm done. I'm done talking. I'm already helping you too much.
6: All right, I'll go... Mainstream one, Tito's.
7: Tito's.
6: Tito's vodka.
8: Oh, that's where I would have been. Yep.
7: They found a 10-pack of 50-milliliter Fireball, 21 open 50-milliliter bottles of Fireball, and 2 empty 50-milliliter bottles of 99 brand liqueurs. The answer... Fireball. A Palmetto woman faces multiple charges after deputies found her sitting beside her crashed car near a local golf course, surrounded by dozens of empty and open miniature alcohol bottles. The county sheriff's office responded to a single vehicle crash May 14th at approximately 6:54 p.m. near the Stream Song Golf Resort, close to Bowling Green. Upon arrival, a deputy discovered a Hyundai positioned on a sidewalk with a woman sitting next to it. Authorities identified 34-year-old Erica Mayer of Palmetto. While Mayer was uninjured, responding deputies noted she was incoherent, lacked balance, and had slurred speech. Fireball. Fireball.
6: You gotta be kidding me.
7: It wasn't a hard answer. It wasn't difficult.
6: That one hurts.
7: And the Cavaliers lost.
6: I needed some fireball after that.
7: Here we go. A suspect is in custody after allegedly doing what outside of a Detroit grocery store?
6: When did this happen?
7: This
6: happened Sunday night by chance after the Cavaliers beat them.
7: Shortly after 7:45 a.m. In Detroit. Thomas, a suspect is in custody after allegedly doing what outside of a Detroit grocery store?
6: Oh, man. Let's see. How about they lit a grocery cart on fire?
7: Ladies and gentlemen!
1: The Cavaliers are big losers, but Thomas is not. A suspect is in custody after investigators say someone intentionally set shopping carts on fire outside of an E&L supermercado in southwest Detroit on Monday morning. As employees prepared to open the store, Alma Ortiz, who works nearby, said she saw the fire growing quickly, saying, "As I opened the door, huge flames were taking over the whole front of the store. Detroit firefighters were dispatched shortly after 7:45 in the morning to the supermarket. A second alarm was called for extra manpower, but it was quickly downgraded after the fire was knocked down. He set shopping carts on fire. Big winner. Look at you.
6: Let's go.
1: Now he's How proud of that? Himself over here.
6: How about
7: His
6: that?
7: His reaction was priceless.
1: And that wasn't even the easy one. The fireball was the easy one.
6: Fireball, and then I was like, I'm like, maybe he just was mad. Just wanted to light something on fire. How about that?
1: I owe you a lunch.
6: How about that?
1: All right, I'll give you one more chance here before we wrap this up. Thomas, hundreds of sheep were stolen from an Australian farm. What was so unique about these sheep? I will tell you their value is $100,000 for hundreds of sheep that were stolen from an Australian farm. What was so unique about these sheep? He's thinking...
6: I have no idea.
1: No?
6: No idea.
1: I'm not helping you. You've already won.
6: I think, yeah, I was going to say, I think I'm just basking over here in my victory.
1: 270 of them were stolen from an Australian farm. What was so unique about these sheep?
6: What was so unique about them?
1: That's the question.
6: They're worth that much money.
1: By the way, phone number 2873 said, "Yeah, Thomas, I wish I could have seen your reaction to that correct answer. Enjoy your lunch."
6: Oh, thank you. It was awesome. I had two fists in the air.
1: All right. What was unique about these sheep?
6: Oh, gosh. What was so unique about them? I'm just going to say something completely random. It's wrong, but it's just a funny answer. They were all missing a leg.
1: Missing a leg. No, they were all pregnant. Between February and April, more than 270 pregnant ultra-white ewes were taken from a farm in Australia. They were all pregnant. All preggers. All with child.
6: Wow.
1: You won, buddy. The Cavaliers didn't, but you did.
6: I should not have come on the radio and said that.
1: Congratulations. I'll set you up with lunch here next week, and we'll see you then, all right?
6: Thank you. I appreciate it.
1: For news you can use, watch Thomas Garvrick tonight on WMBD-TV.
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19: More and more American citizens, perhaps as a result of the economy or simply the desire to permanently work remotely, are now leaving the U.S. Last year, more than 180,000 U.S. citizens relocated outside America. So where are they going? Switzerland topped the list, followed by New Zealand, then Ireland, the Netherlands, followed by Canada, Norway, Denmark, Australia, and Singapore. 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After all, Switzerland and Norway are not inexpensive countries. 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I'm Peter Greenberg, and this is today's Ion Travel Minute.
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1: Hey, get ready, Bloomington Normal. 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McGill University researchers found that icing injured areas in mice roughly doubled pain recovery time, extending it from 9 to 20 days to 25 to 40 days. While icing provided immediate pain relief, it interfered with immune cells crucial for shutting down pain responses after healing. When scientists injected directly into iced mice, recovery treatment returned to normal timelines. The research suggests that icing may disrupt natural healing process similar to anti-inflammatory drugs. Icing injuries may double the pain duration despite short-term relief. You learn something new every day.
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7: We've talked a lot about measles over the past year, but mumps has largely flown under the radar, even though it's been making a bit of a comeback as well. That's because fewer people are getting the MMR vaccine, which stands for measles, mumps, and rubella. The vaccine's been around for decades. It is effective. It is safe. What makes mumps outbreaks difficult to contain is that symptoms usually don't appear for 2 to 3 weeks after someone's been exposed. And that can make it hard to pin down where that exposure took place. And someone who is infected can transmit the virus to someone else before they are symptomatic. If you get sick, which could manifest like a run-of-the-mill respiratory virus or the telltale swelling of your cheeks and jaw, all you can really do at that point is to treat the symptoms and also isolate yourself so you don't infect anyone else. I'm Dr. Sanjay Gupta, helping you live a better life.
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1: Your WJBC forecast comes from WMBD-TV meteorologist Nathan Kitchens. Decreasing clouds today, a high of 68. Tonight, mostly clear, a low of 46. Tomorrow, partly sunny, and a high of 70. 58 degrees right now at WJBC. 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All right, it's Wednesday, May 20th. It's 10 a.m. Good morning.
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31: I'm Steve Kathan. A just-filed lawsuit challenges the Trump administration's new $1.8 billion fund for allies of the president who allege political prosecution. CBS's Jake Rosen in Washington.
32: It is brought by two law enforcement officers who clashed with the angry mob of Trump supporters on Capitol Hill on January 6, 2021. Harry Dunn, a retired former U.S. Capitol Police officer, as well as Daniel Hodges, who's an active Metropolitan Police Department officer here in the district, have sued in D.C. federal court, claiming that this fund and its creation are illegal and would only pay out people like the January 6 convicts who were later pardoned by President Trump. And they're seeking to block the creation of this fund, reverse any transfer that has been made so far.
31: President Trump takes a victory lap after one of his chief Republican critics, Kentucky Congressman Thomas Massie, lost his GOP primary to a Trump-backed candidate. Trump also endorsed Ken Paxton in his Republican run against incumbent Senator John Cornyn. And this morning, Trump took a shot at the Democrat in the race, James Tallarico.
6: He's a vegan. He's a vegan in Texas. And you can't get elected as a vegan in Texas.
31: This morning, Secretary of State Rubio posted a video in Spanish blaming Cuba's socialist government for the suffering of the people there.
10: La verdadera razón por la que no tienen electricidad, combustible, ni alimentos es porque tienen...
31: Cuba's deputy foreign minister called the U.S. blockade tactics cruel and ruthless aggression. And correspondent Christian Benavidez reports sources tell CBS News the Justice Department will move today to indict former Cuban leader Raul Castro.
11: This is an incredibly momentous day for Cuban Americans who, for many decades, have demanded change on the island, and for the past three decades have demanded justice for the three Americans and one U.S. resident who were killed by the Cuban regime. I spoke to Orlando Gutierrez Barnett. He is an opposition leader who lives here in South Florida.
12: I think we are the closest we have been in many, many years to a fundamental change in Cuba that restores the rights and freedoms of the Cuban people.
31: Well, CBS's Jim Crisula tells us a Tennessee man has won a huge financial settlement over a social media post.
13: The state of Tennessee will pay $835,000 to settle a lawsuit by Larry Bushart. The case of the 61-year-old retired police officer stood out as a rare instance in which online comments over Charlie Kirk's death led to criminal charges. Bushart spent 37 days in jail before authorities dropped the felony charge against him.
31: Former Massachusetts Congressman Barney Frank has died. He was 86. Wall Street, the Dow is up more than 350. This is CBS News.
14: What is going on?
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31: Something happened in the big leagues last night that hasn't been seen in 4 years.
19: One swing and four runs.
20: Two outfielders look at themselves and don't find the baseball. Here comes James Wood, rounding third and heading home.
19: As heard on ESPN, 23-year-old Washington Nationals slugger James Wood blasted an inside-the-park grand slam against the Mets last night, the first for the majors since 2022. That cut the Mets' lead, eventually giving the Nats a comeback win. Wood's 379-foot drive came off the bat at 101 miles an hour, and he circled the bases in just over 15 seconds. Stacy Lynn, CBS News, Washington.
31: Last night in the NBA, the biggest fourth-quarter playoff comeback in history. The Knicks made up a 22-point deficit against Cleveland and won Game 1 of their Eastern Conference Finals series in overtime. Steve Kathan, CBS News.
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0: Normal is broke and common sense is weird. 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I'm George Campbell, joined by Jade Warshaw, and we are fired up to take your calls about life and money. The number to call is 888-825-5225. I can see we have one or two phone lines open right now. So if you're that person who's going, why should I call? I'm never going to get through. You might win the Ramsey Show lottery today and make it through if you're kind to our phone screener, Christian. 888-825-5225 is the number to call. Susan is in San Francisco kicking us off. What's going on, Susan?
1: Hello. Thank you for taking my call.
0: Sure.
1: I'm calling up regarding my father-in-law. My father-in-law lost his retirement money due to bad investments and a divorce. Mm. Now he's barely scraping by with Social Security. My husband comes from a family of three other siblings. My father-in-law has told us that he's in, or my husband and I told us, he told us, my husband and I, that he's in $33,000 in debt from credit cards and is barely scraping by between the credit card debt, food, living expenses, etc. Mm. He has about $100 left over a month. He has started asking us to buy him things after a knee surgery he had. We bought him a recliner, also redid his shower to help him get in and out easier.
2: That's great.
1: And then he asked us for $1,000 more to help with some other expenses. Now he's asking us to buy him hearing aids. My husband and I haven't talked to any of the other siblings to help with their dad. He doesn't think they can afford it. When do we stop?
2: Wow. How old is the father-in-law?
1: 84.
2: Okay. Okay. Gosh, I'm so sorry that, that took place. And it sounds like he just didn't have the financial literacy to invest correctly. And then it sounds like the divorce was kind of a double whammy there.
0: Did he get divorced very late in life?
1: Well, he's divorced twice. So this one, yeah, he was a second marriage. Mm-hmm.
2: Was he, what I want to know first, before I talk about him, I want to know about you guys. What's your financial situation?
1: We're doing, you know, well, we do have two children that are still in school. So we are paying for them. To finish school. They'll be here done in about a year or so.
2: College?
1: College. So financially wise, I mean, we're doing good.
2: In the way of there's no debt, you guys have plenty of retirement. I should be clear by that question. Any debt?
1: No. We pay off our credit cards every month. We're doing well with retirement. We're putting away with money with that. I mean, to pay stuff for him, I mean, yes. So, I mean, we have to tighten the budget a little bit to pay whatever the father-in-law needs. So that does put like some kind of strain on us, just because we aren't able to do the things that we would like to do.
2: Right. Because this is costing you, this has cost you a lot so far. And I mean, hearing aids are not cheap. I mean, we're talking a couple of $1,000s. How much?
1: Well, he's anywhere between, you can get them from $1,500 to $5,000.
2: Right, right.
1: Mm-hmm.
0: What does your husband think about all this? Does he want to continue helping dad financially? Does he want to put a stop to it, a limit to it?
1: Well, he's now, you know, after this is like the fourth time he's asked us for things, he's like, okay, when is this going to end? Like, what is next? Like, if the car breaks down?
0: Yeah. Well, the truth is it won't end until you end it.
2: Yeah, because, you know, life keeps lifing and things keep popping up. So I agree with George. It's not going to end.
0: I mean, I don't know what his health is like at this point. Is he able to take care of himself? Does he live alone?
1: Yeah, he lives alone. He's able to take care of himself. He lives in a small apartment. Health-wise, he's okay.
2: So there's two realities here, and I don't think I need to say this to you. I think you've thought of this, but it's worth saying out loud for the call. We're very much self-starters. Autonomy is good. Be in charge of your own life, that sort of thing. And so for that reason, I don't think that you have a moral obligation to take care of this person. So hear me say that. However, the two things that you're holding in your hand are, I have my life going over here. I have money that I want to spend on my life and my family, what have you. And then you have this guy over here who, the truth is, he's not going to work. He's 84 years old. He's not going to bring in any income. And so what you're balancing is his quality of life and how that is affecting your quality of life. And this is not a selfish statement, but it is kind of like a mental calorie soul tax statement, which is it going to drain you more to know he's over here, he needs hearing aids, he doesn't have them, his car is broke down, he's having trouble eating, like those sorts of things? Are those going to bother you to the extent to where you go, you know what, maybe it's just worth it for me to help out. Maybe that actually does improve my quality of life and I'm not over here worried about it all the time. There is something to be said for that. And I think that you've probably weighed that out mentally. And I think only you know, is this something that really is a need? Or is this something that there are measures that he can take to lower his lifestyle? Can he sell his home and downgrade to an apartment? Are there things that he can do to kind of fund this out for another 10 years if he's healthy? So does he live in a house? Is there things that you can sell off that can kind of stave this off from you guys fitting the bill?
1: Not really, no, because when he did lose his house through the divorce and they had to sell it, they were already deep in debt at that time, so he didn't make any money from selling the house. So he basically has, you know, he lives, like I said, in a small apartment and stuff.
3: What's
1: my
3: his rent?
1: Thing too, I'm not exactly sure what it is, to tell you the truth. I don't know.
3: If you're going to give him a single dollar more, you're going to be very involved with his finances and understand exactly how much is coming in and how much is going out. Because that controls how much you're going to end up having to give every month. And it gives you a very clear picture about the future of this. Is he even making the minimum credit card payment? Is it in collections and they're coming after him? You guys need to get clear on that as you step further into his financial life. And I would have your husband talk to the siblings. Right now we're assuming that nobody can chip in and nobody wants to help. I would have a come to Jesus meeting with them going, hey, listen, here's what's going on with Dad. Not doing well financially. Are you guys willing and able to chip in a certain amount per month, put a limit on it, even a time limit and a number limit? So that they know this is not an eternal funding of Dad's life.
2: That's right.
3: Because he could live another 15 years, right?
1: Right.
2: And if he has no assets, truly, I wouldn't even worry too much about this credit card debt. If they sue him, there's nothing they can take.
3: It's unsecured.
2: Okay. And it's not going to pass to you guys. So that would not be something I would jump in and say, well, we got to pay off the credit card debt. No, you know, you can keep paying minimums if you want to. But
3: and if they do come after him, if he does miss a payment, I would be contacting Guardian Litigation. They're a nationwide law firm that can help with this debt settlement collection issues. They'll assign him an attorney to help with all of this. And you can reach out to them at guardianlit.com/Ramsey. But right now, we need a game plan with some timelines. We need limits to all of this. Otherwise, it will never end. It is Bank of Susan forever. And he's going to come for $1,000, then $2,000, then $5,000. And you guys need, for your own marriage and sanity, this needs to stop, or it needs limits.

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1: I've been doing this show for over 30 years, and some of the saddest calls I have taken are from situations that are completely preventable.
0: Yeah, and what's so hard is I feel like one of those, especially the ones that I'm like, oh, it's terrible, are people that call in and their spouse has passed away suddenly and they don't have life insurance. 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

0: Ray is in Columbus up next. What's going on, Ray?
1: Hey, guys. 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
0: Sure. How can Jade and I help?
1: Well, first I'd like to share a brief cautionary tale with other Ramsey listeners, and then I'll get into my specific housing circumstance that hopefully you guys can give me some advice on. So last year, I purchased my first home with my fiance, and which goes directly against Ramsey advice, and sure enough, the thing happened. Not 4 months into that home, we ended up separating.
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5: Really potentially moving back in with my parents at 32, which is incredibly humbling. I guess my question is, in terms of the lease, you know, what really are my options? I asked the property management company about a potential buyout, and that would ultimately amount to roughly $16,000 for only 3 months of occupancy.
6: Sheesh. And they're not willing to work with you at all on a smaller early termination fee, or could you find a replacement tenant to take over?
5: Right. So I've explored those options. I requested the early termination fee, which they wanted to be $7,000. So that would be in addition to the rent that I've paid, and then, of course, the fees that are non-refundable, et cetera. Mm-hmm.
7: So you can't go back and get the rent that you've paid, but just if you were to early terminate today, and be how quickly could you move out, and what would you still be on the hook for?
5: I could be out of there. In 2 days, really.
7: Okay.
5: And
7: so they'd prorate this month, or they'd make you pay the whole month.
5: They would make me pay the whole month. Well, I need to give them 30. Excuse me. I need to give them 30 days notice.
7: Okay.
5: But physically, I could be out of the apartment, you know, this week. I had offered, a few thousand dollars to cover their estimated damages, which is typical for early termination fees, right? A couple months rent for them to remarket and re-rent the unit. But they were very firm on $7,000 on top of all, like I said, the other rent and whatnot. So what I'm worried about is not being able to pay that and then being sent to collections and then that impacting my ability to rent for years to come.
6: Yeah. So was there a severance with the layoff?
5: No, it was unexpected and without notice, so no severance.
6: Okay. And what are your job prospects now? What were you doing and how long do you think it'll take for you to get back into a similar role?
5: So I was a designer and architect in training, so to speak. Things are slowing down in the industry, especially where I'm living currently, which is why I'm kind of trying to regroup, like I said, for just a short period back at my parents to really explore what the next move would be.
6: How much money do you have to your name?
5: So I that's another thing I wanted to talk to you guys about and get some perspective on, because typically the show has some pretty dramatic scenarios and maybe which makes me feel a little better about myself, but maybe doesn't give me a lot of perspectives in terms of how, you know, well I'm doing. So I have $20,000 in a Roth IRA, $20,000 roughly in a 401k, $10,000 in another brokerage account, and then about $8,000 in kind of a typical checking savings.
6: Okay, great. So yeah, you do have some money. So if they were to offer a settlement for an early termination, you could cover it through the brokerage account or your checking or saving.
7: Mm-hmm.
5: True, yeah.
7: What caused you to look at this and go, I don't have the money to do this, I need to call the show? Why do you have pause on spending your money to get out of this lease?
5: Frankly, I wanted to know if there were other options, in terms of, just my, where I stand legally,
7: Understood.
5: If I had any grounds for debate or negotiation with them, really. It just felt like an exorbitant amount of money.
6: Yeah. Well, I mean, there's certain laws in your state, and I don't know what those are. I would be if you want to contact an attorney, that would be the place to get legal help. We are no experts in that field.
7: Mm-mm.
6: But what I would do is push on the negotiation front.

0: amount? Because if this is it a large kind of complex owned by a corporation?
1: Yeah, it's a larger management company.
0: Okay. The other thing I would do, just as a resourceful guy, is I would take my lease agreement and upload it to AI and really understand it better than they do. Because that's what you signed. Gotcha. That's the contract they're going to hold you to. I don't think they're going to rip it up and go, well, we'll just work with you outside of that. Mm-hmm. Because, again, this is a big corporation.
2: They want their money.
0: They're just all doing their jobs, and they want their money. And so I would just be pushing on that, figure out exactly what's in that lease agreement and contract to figure out what my options are. I don't believe Ohio has any job loss financial hardship exemption unless the lease itself has a provision for that. So that's, again, some of the homework I would be doing. You can contact an attorney, but I think worst case, what is your rent right now? What is it costing to stay there?
1: The rent is $1,600 a month, roughly.
0: Mm-hmm. Okay. And what are your other expenses? Like, what does it take to run your life for a month if you went bare bones?
1: You know, I'm a pretty efficient guy. Bare bones would be probably another grand on top of that.
0: Okay.
1: I would say for gas, food, etc.
0: Because you're still a capable man. You can go do 7 side hustles and still cover that month without dipping into the brokerage or savings. So I would try that. I would try desperately to find an actual career job again. In the meantime, doing all these side hustles and floating your checking and savings until you can negotiate with your landlord. Maybe negotiate the $7K down if you found a replacement tenant. So they might be willing to work with you there. Said, hey, if I find a replacement tenant, will you bring it down to 1 month's rent as penalty and keep the deposit, whatever.
1: Right.
0: And I think if you're the squeaky wheel and you do the hard work for them of finding a tenant, they might be willing to work with you.
2: Yeah.
0: But it's not a – I would not just go pay 16 grand today to get out of this.
2: Yeah, I just want to check on, though, your efficiencies because I want to make sure you're covering your insurances and stuff. Do you have insurance? Do you have medical and everything like that?
1: So lost that with the job.
2: Yeah, that's what I'm concerned about is I don't want
0: one accident
2: riding around here. So I would want you to pick up something for the interim. And
0: you
2: that
0: should
2: be
0: able to get Cobra, even though it's expensive in the interim.
2: So that's on my list, too, because, I mean, every time you go out in the street, there's an opportunity for you to be in a worse off position than you are now. So let's make sure all of our bases are covered. And if you look up and you go, dadgummit, you know, with rent, with my eating and gas and Cobra and all that, I can't float this, then that's an excuse to, okay, we might have to dip into the checking just to get out of this. But please, please, please don't sacrifice lack of health insurance. We've seen that happen. And that's where a lot of bankruptcy cases are born.
0: Good luck, Ray.

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0: CBS News brief. Two law enforcement officers who clashed with rioters in the Capitol attack have sued to block the administration's anti-weaponization fund. CBS's Jake Rosen.
1: We have seen overnight the initial first rush of funds and Trump allies who are seeking that access to that $1.7 billion.
0: Sources say the U.S. Today will indict former Cuban leader Raul Castro, Latin America expert William Leo Grande.
2: We have a Secretary of State who is of Cuban-American heritage and who identifies with the constituency in South Florida that has been pressing for the United States to overthrow the Cuban government ever since 1959.
0: A new study finds modern medicine has a huge impact on human gut microbes. Author Maria Dominguez-Bello.
3: The U.S. microbiome of healthy people has about half of the diversity. So with urbanization, we lose microbiome diversity.
0: CBS News Brief. I'm Steve.
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12: Wow, this is amazing to get to talk to y'all.
11: We're amazed to get to talk to Matthew. We're so excited to help.
12: Yes, sir. Yeah, so I'll be brief. And my question is me and my fiance, we just got engaged, and I'm 20 years old. And I don't have no debt, and I make pretty good money. However, she wants to go to RN school to become a registered nurse, but I'm trying to convince her not to take out student loans, and I'm in the financial position I could pay for it, but I don't want to make a mistake saying if she did not end up loving registered nurse that I'm out $40,000.
13: Yeah. When's the wedding? Have you guys set a date?
12: No, it'll probably be January of next year. Okay. But she has got graduated with an associate's degree and now wants to go to RN school.
11: Is she working right now?
12: Yes, sir. Yeah, she's a waitress at a barbecue joint.
13: So
12: yes, sir.
13: Your uneasiness about paying for this is more about, is this the career that she really wants? It's not about, you know, anything else, correct?
12: Yeah, no, it's, I mean, I work really hard for my money. I'm a rancher. Mm-hmm. And I don't mind helping her out just so we can stay out of debt. Because once we are married, I don't want to get the burden of debt.
11: You're a wise man at 20. That's impressive. And how old is she?
12: She's 21.
13: What makes you think that this could be something that she's just got in her mind right now but will change her mind down the line? Has she shown that to be part of, like, a personality characteristic?
12: Not necessarily. It's just she's never had any family members or experienced a job, and I know being a nurse is a super hard job.
13: That's right.
12: So I just don't want her to – I don't want to spend this money and then we end up looking back as a huge mistake.
11: Yeah. Well, and the other piece that you haven't mentioned is covering somebody's education that you're not married to just has a lot of risk.
12: Yeah, just like the last caller.
11: You heard it, man. I mean – Listen, you could be calling in a year from now, man, I paid for her nursing school and then we broke up and I can't get my money back.
12: Yes, sir.
11: Now, I hope that doesn't happen. I hope you guys are married and have a wonderful long marriage, but there's still that risk factor. When you're not married, you have no protection there. And so I love the idea of you guys developing a plan to cash flow her nursing school. And that might mean, hey, you're going to work for this next year and come January, we get married. Let's reassess. Let's see where we're at financially. Let's have her start saving up in order to cash flow this, because it's going to become y'all's burden once you're married.
13: I'd also look at, I mean, you guys have a not quite a year, but if you're planning on getting married in January, in the meantime, she can do some programs out there that will allow her to shadow that career and really get in that environment and see, can I stomach it? Do I like it? And get a sense of what it feels like, get a sense of the hours, and really do her due diligence before you were to shell that money out. And this is the perfect time to do that while she continues to work and save up.
11: Yeah, I was going to suggest, can she work in a healthcare environment in an administrative role where mm-hmm. she at least gets to see the inner workings of the system, talk to the nurses, and get a real feel for what it's going to be like? Because mm-hmm. she might find out, man, I really like healthcare, but I'd rather be on the business side versus with patients all day. And so I do think you're right to be cautious and go a little slow here. And I think she's just going, nursing sounds good.
13: Mm-hmm.
11: And it is. It's a great field if you're the right fit for it. And you can get paid a lot of money and help a lot of people.
13: Yeah, she could do a nursing shadowing program. She could volunteer at a hospital for a while. She could maybe start as a CNA and do that first and not shell out the $40,000 right away. There's a lot of things that she could do to kind of get her feet wet without spending a ton of money.
12: Yes, ma'am. Okay. Yeah, I'll try to pass it on. And then my other situation is trying to get her to fall in love with the Ramsey plan like I did about 4 years ago.
11: Well, she fell in love with you. Is that partially due to your fiscal responsibility?
12: Well, it's I think she loves the lifestyle and she loves me, and We live debt-free. I live at the ranch. We take care of livestock all day long. She helps out with it a lot, and I think she's really interested. But the nursing, she doesn't know anybody that's a nurse, and she goes on Google and see what a nurse makes, and she wants to do that.
11: And that's the fear. If you're aiming at a certain paycheck, then that scares me. Mm-hmm. Because, number one, you may not finish school and may not see that paycheck, and it might be less than you thought, or it might be more stressful than you thought, and she jumps out of nursing after you guys sunk $40,000 into it. So I do think there's some premarital counseling to be done here, and we can help with that. We'll gift you guys Financial Peace University, and you go through that together, get on the same page, and we'll do the work for you on trying to convince her to jump on the Ramsey plan.
13: Yeah, I think we've given you some good solutions, and even for her to suss out the nursing program. My bigger thing is you need to talk about your viewpoints and philosophies around money. And like George said, we'll hook you up with the stuff, but you need to sit down one night and say, okay, here's the thing. I'm a guy, I built my whole life on avoiding debt. I don't do credit cards. I don't sign up for debt. It bothered me, or it gave me at least questions when you were so quickly willing to go into debt for a degree. And those are the questions that you do want to start asking now, and not even in an accusatory way or with like a bad, you know, air about it. Just seek to be curious and learn about her.
11: And I want to be aligned in every area of our life, and money's a part of that. That's it. That's how you start it. So wishing you the best. Hang on the line. We'll get you Financial Peace University to watch with her. All right. Brock is in Tampa up next. Brock, welcome to the show.
14: Hey, how's it going, y'all? I appreciate you taking my call.
11: Sure. What's going on?
14: So I got just a small question. I've got a classic car that I've heard some mixed input on whether I should keep it or sell it, then invest the money that I get from it. I'm a young guy, so, you know, I guess any money that I can invest now will set me up later for the future.
13: How old are you, Brock?
14: I'm 19.
13: Okay.
11: You got any debt?
14: I have no debt.
11: Good. How much do you have in the bank right now?
14: A little over 100.
11: Fantastic. At 19. Goodness.
13: Yeah.
11: What do you make?
14: About 120.
11: Dude, you are crushing it. Okay.
13: What kind of work do you do, Brock, at 19 making 120?
14: Run like a landscape company kind of deal.
13: Good for you. Good for you. So tell us about the classic car.
14: So I bought it off a customer about 6 months, 7 months ago. It's a great little car. I love it. It just, you know, it just kind of sits, and, you know, I've got money invested. I don't know. I've heard people like, hey, are you going to get rid of it?
13: What'd you spend on it?
14: I just want to see. I bought it for 10, and the car's probably worth closer to 20.
13: Cash,
14: yeah. Everything I got is cash.
11: So you could sell it for 20, and you're going, I might rather see that grow in an investment account than sit in a garage and collect dust and be something I have to maintain.
14: And that's kind of where I'm at with it, too. Now, what's even worse is the car sits outside.
11: Exposed to the elements.
14: It's not protected. Yeah, exactly.
11: Man. And you don't want to pay for storage, insurance, all of that. How many other cars do you have?
14: I've got a place to store. I've got two other trucks.
11: Okay. Can you get another classic car one day, or is this the one of a kind, you'll never see it again, and you'll hate that you sold it?
14: I could definitely get another classic car. This car, too, isn't even like, if I wasn't to get a good deal on it, I would have never bought it, because it's not something that, like, would appeal to me.
11: Yeah.
13: You kind of sound like you're talking, we haven't had to talk you out of this. It sounds like you're set on it.
11: And I'll show you the math,
13: you just want somebody
11: to
13: say okay.
11: From 19 to 59.
14: But it's tough to get rid of it, though.
11: Well, you'll have a little bit of, you can grieve it. You'll say goodbye, and you know, you'll take that $20,000, invest it. And if you just leave it in an investment account from 19 years old to 59 years old, it's a 40-year span with an average 10% rate of return. You're looking at $1 million in that one account.
13: That's true. But also hear us say, you don't have to sell it
11: but
13: if you wanted to
11: fire.
13: Keep it.
11: If you were in crippling debt making $30,000 and this thing was going to be your savior, we'd say sell it today. Nothing's on fire, but you just convinced us you don't want to deal with this thing anymore.

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0: We had a blast recording this show live in front of audiences on the road in April. That's right, Ramsey Show Live. We traveled to four cities in the month of April and did Ramsey Show Live in front of about, you know, 300-something people. The show was filled with live questions from the audience. You get to see their faces, see their reactions, bring the spouse up to for the debate. And Jade and I had a great time. I was on two of those. I think
1: what
0: Jade
1: were
0: was
1: we
0: on.
1: Were we Phoenix?
0: We were on zero of them, Jade. Together.
1: Oh, we were?
0: This year.
1: Is that?
0: Yeah. I was with...
1: no wonder my mind went blank.
0: Rachel and Ken. You were with Deloney and Ken for one, and Rachel and Ken for the other.
1: Oh, George, what's up with that, man?
0: I know. They split... Well, we're too powerful together. You know, it's like Air Force One, you got to have one person on Air Force Two for safety. So Charlotte and Denver episodes are out right now on the Ramsey Show YouTube channel, Spotify, Ramsey Network app. Phoenix and Anaheim episodes will be coming out soon. They were super fun, and I think you're going to really enjoy watching them. The energy is electric.
1: It's just different.
0: That's right. Go check it out. All right, let's go to Eric in Las Vegas up next. Hey, Eric, what's going on?
2: Hey, how's it going? I was calling in because I kind of have a situation with my grandfather and his reverse mortgage, and my wife and I are still in baby step two. But he's having some health scares, so he needs us to kind of move in with him. So I'm trying to make sense, if it makes sense once we get done with our baby steps, if we try to tackle and get his reverse mortgage paid off, or do we just live there? He said he'd let us live there without rent while we're helping him. Do we get our money situated for a down payment on our own house after he passes? We're just kind of not sure where to go.
0: Man, boy, that's a lot to be handling right now. So he's got a health scare. Is that meaning you need to move in and take care of him full time? What does that look like?
2: So he's been passing out recently, and he, you know, falling around his house and not being able to call for help and stuff. So it's kind of like, okay, it's time to, you know, move in. He doesn't have any other family. And
1: how old is he?
2: He's 80.
1: Okay. And so the deal is you move in, you help out, you don't have to pay rent. And then when the day comes and he's beamed up, you guys inherit the property?
2: Yeah, basically. But he has a reverse mortgage. And my wife and I just, 6 months ago, we had our son. Mm-hmm. And so the house is not super old. It was built in the 90s, but it needs some TLC. So I would probably have to front load that before even thinking about the reverse mortgage at all, which means if I didn't get the house, I'd pretty much lose that money.
1: Do you know the numbers around the house? Like, what does he owe on it? What percentage is the reverse mortgage, and what's it worth?
2: Yeah, the house is worth about $530,000. Currently, he owes $302,000 on the reverse mortgage, and I don't know the interest rate, but it's about $1,700 a month that goes up.
0: Man.
1: Wow.
0: Well, I would not do anything with the reverse mortgage right now. You guys aren't in a financial position to do anything anyways. You got your own financial, you know, mess to clean up. You can still move in with him, and it can still be quote-unquote rent-free. I mean, he's basically just using his house as a piggy bank with a lot of fees right now. These reverse mortgages, there's a reason they're sold on late-night TV with a, you know, washed-up actor with a mustache.
1: No.
0: And so it's not a good product. Terrible product, and I'm sad that he fell into it, but this is the reality for a lot of elderly people, is they didn't save for retirement, but they've got a paid-for house, and they see this marketing saying, hey, what if we could just send you a check every month? Doesn't that sound good? And they take it. So I would just hold, get his health back in order, and see what you can do to help take care of him. You keep fighting your own fight to get out of debt. And if this is a win-win for both of you, because you get to live rent-free with your family and get out of debt faster, and he gets the help from his wonderful grandson, I call this a win, regardless of what happens with the house later on.
2: Yeah, so like because I make about $7,000 to $9,000, so I could clear this debt pretty quickly if we moved in. So that's my whole thing, is like, I don't know if it's still worth it once we get out of debt or.
0: Well, I mean, you don't have $300,000 to pay it off, anyways.
2: Yeah, he was talking about a forward mortgage or something.
0: Oh man. Well, I would also get clear on his estate planning wishes and what is going to happen and who inheritance will go to, because I don't want you paying off a house that ends up going to somebody else and you have no recourse.
2: Yeah.
0: And so I'm not saying that, you know, you need to say, hey, if I'm paying this off, I get the house in the will. You may not even want this house to deal with. Because like you said, it needs some TLC. It may not be the house you would have chose for your family to live in. But right now, that's not a problem. That's a bridge we can cross way later on.
3: The best case, short sight everything and just live rent-free and kind of get out of my own situation.
0: You get yourself to a financial position, and this will be a great wake-up call of, man, I never want this to be me.
3: Yeah, I'm telling you.
0: That's it. And you help Grandpa live the best life he can live, considering his health conditions, and you will have done a good deed on this earth, my friend. Wishing you the best. Joseph is in Tampa up next on the line. What's going on, Joseph?
4: George, Jade, it's an honor to talk to you both. Thank you for taking my call.
0: Absolutely. What's your question today?
4: Guys, I think I made a dumb decision. I took out my 401k so I can transfer it. I know. I took it out. I have it in the form of a check so I can transfer it to a Roth IRA.
0: Wait, was it like a direct rollover check?
4: Yeah, that was my intention.
0: Like, it's not, and is it made out to you or to the next institution?
4: It's made out for the next institution.
1: Okay. That's good. We're still good.
4: But the institution I'm trying to roll it over to is saying that the account that I have would have to be closed and liquidated with them so they can open up a new IRA to put this money in, but I may face tax implications.
0: I think what you're talking about is the pro rata rule.
4: Pro rata?
0: Yeah, that's something you can look into. So basically, if you have a traditional account that has money in it and you're trying to convert, do you know what type of money this is? Is it all traditional or all Roth? Is it both?
4: It's just a 401k savings plan. It's all
0: traditional,
4: but I'm trying to put it into, it's called a later traditional IRA.
0: I've never heard of that one.
1: Me neither. Tell us about it. Why is it different?
4: What it says here, manage major later IRA account. They're saying that I can only have one later IRA account. It's their name for their investments account, later, with Acorns.
1: But
4: they're saying that,
0: that's
4: yeah,
0: where you're trying to roll this into?
4: Yes.
0: Okay. I would try to use a more reputable institution to roll this over into, like a Vanguard, Fidelity, Schwab. They're going to be much easier to work with. And you should be able to contact them and say, hey, I need this check to be voided and made out to this other institution.
4: Oh, okay. Because at this point, I mean, I was getting ready to crash out on these guys at Acorns and shut the account and put it back into Fidelity.
0: Yeah, I don't know the exact reason. I'm trying to think of why they would block you and say they need to close this account, liquidate it, open a new one. And my guess is there's some function where they can't do a rollover into an existing account.
1: Mm-hmm.
4: Right. They can't have it into an existing account, and they won't let me have two of these investments account with their institution.
1: Yeah, I think George is right. I think you just need to knock on another door and go to another bank.
0: Because I've done this with my wife used to work at Ramsey for 9 years, and so we transferred her 401k. It had, you know, they ended up doing it as a check, and then I literally took a picture of that, deposited it into a Vanguard rollover IRA. So that's what you're looking for, is a rollover IRA with Fidelity, Vanguard, or Schwab. That's what I would recommend.
4: And then contact the original institution and have the check reissued or whatever.
1: That's right.
0: Yes. Because I don't know enough about Acorns, but I don't know that they accept 401k rollovers. Or if they do, they're clearly making it very difficult.
4: They are. Okay.
0: Because I'm seeing here, as I looked it up, Acorns Later is designed for new contributions only, not for receiving rollovers from workplace retirement plans. So. You chose the wrong brokerage with, unfortunately, Joseph. Sorry, but at least you didn't withdraw the funds into your bank account.
1: Oh, thank God.
0: Because you'd be on the hook for some taxes, my friend. So, for anybody listening out there, if you leave your employer for any reason, you can do a direct rollover in kind. So, from traditional 401k to a rollover traditional IRA or Roth to Roth. And you want to make sure that you don't see the money. The money goes from one institution to the other institution. That's the way to do it without penalties and fees.
5: 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If you want to win with money in 2026, you can't keep living normal. Normal's broke. 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
8: I'm Steve Kathan. Two police officers who helped defend the U.S. Capitol from an attack by Trump supporters are suing to block anyone, including 2021 rioters, from receiving payouts from the new $1.8 billion settlement fund for people who claim to be victims of politically motivated prosecution. CBS's Jake Rosen.
9: What the lawsuit seeks to do is claim that these two men are irreparably harmed by the creation of this fund because it rewards directly those people that assaulted them and other Capitol Police officers. These men are going to have to prove that they truly were and are being harmed by the creation and distribution of these funds.
8: The Justice Department's expected to announce the indictment of Cuba's former leader, Raul Castro, later today. The charges are related to the deadly shootdown of planes operated by a humanitarian group back in 1996. New York Republican Congresswoman Nicole Malliotakis.
10: Well, we hope that this will be a turning point in Cuba, that we will see the people of Cuba rise up and demand freedom and regime change once and for all.
8: A day after the Senate voted to limit President Trump's war powers in Iran, Trump now is delivering the commencement address at the U.S. Coast Guard Academy.
11: A very big congratulations to the class of 2026 special class.
8: Now to Southern California, CBS's Tina Patel covering the major wildfire outside L.A.
12: There was a lot of fire here on the hillsides getting dangerously close to neighborhoods, and that is because there is just so much dry brush out here, and the winds yesterday really shifted the fire, had it move closer to some of these neighborhoods. A lot of people tell us it was very scary, but firefighters have made progress. They now have 15% containment on the fire. They say it's still hovering at just about 1,700 acres that have burned. It did not grow significantly overnight.
8: Well, CBS's Jim Krasula tells us more about a new concern caused by warming temperatures.
13: Climate change is pushing starving gray whales in the San Francisco Bay in unusual numbers, where ship strikes killed at least 40% of the 21 whales found dead last year. Melting Arctic sea ice has disrupted their food chain, leaving malnourished whales to linger in the bay, crowded with ferries, cargo ships, and tankers during the animal's 12,000-mile migration.
8: Well, the beer that made Milwaukee famous, as the label said, is about to be no more.
14: If you don't have Schlitz, you don't have Gusto.
15: You don't have beer.
8: Wisconsin Brewing Company is brewing a last batch of Schlitz beer on Saturday. It dates back to 1849. Wall Street, right now the Dow is up more than 480 points. This is CBS News.
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18: 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The card sold in a fierce online bidding war for more than $550,000. Only 10 copies of the card exist, and this one happened to be number 10 out of 10, matching Messi's famous jersey number. Stacy Lynn, CBS News.
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0: Welcome back to the Ramsey Show in the Fairwinds Credit Union Studio. I'm George Camel here with Jade Warshaw, taking your calls on Money and Life at 888-825-5225. Sarah is in Spokane, Washington, up next. Sarah, what's going on?
1: So my question is that my husband and I have been debt-free from about 2013 up until this year. And my husband is an alcoholic, but got sober in January.
0: Good.
1: And replaced alcohol with spending. So now we have $38,000 in debt. And so he is now, unfortunately, not sober again, but now wants to pay off the debt.
0: He's not sober now, but he wants to pay off the debt.
1: Yes, it's the opposite of what traditionally happens, I think.
2: And the $38,000, is that all sorts of different things, or was it like one vehicle? Because $38,000 since January is a lot of money.
1: Two major purchases.
2: What are they?
1: So one is a boat, and one was a bathroom remodel.
2: Okay, boat and a bathroom.
0: One of those we can sell, so mm-hmm. That's good. How much is that boat worth?
1: Yeah. About $28,000.
0: And what's owed on it?
1: $13,000.
0: Oh, good.
2: Good. So there's some money there. And the bathroom, you were on board with that a little bit, I gotta believe.
0: Hard to sneak that one past you.
1: Yeah, so I was until they came back with the quote. And then I said no, and he signed the papers.
2: Without you. Mm-hmm.
1: Yep.
2: Okay, so the good news is there's money to be made back on the boat, and then we can cash flow the payoff of the rest of this. Is he working? Is he able to hold down jobs? Okay, what does he earn and what do you earn?
1: So together we earn just under $300.
0: Wow, great income. So that's nice. We'll clean this up fast. I mean, if you sell the boat, you'll profit $15,000 and apply that to your $25,000 left on the bathroom loan?
1: Well, so my question is more, so we have the money. I have $50,000 in savings, and I have $35,000 additionally in a emergency fund.
2: Okay.
1: However, the last year of our life has been incredibly volatile with a lot of things that we've not seen coming that we've had to cash flow. So I'm just worried about draining savings. He has some stocks that he plays with that he wants to sell to pay for this. And I'm worried about the tax implications for that. I just don't know we can pay it off. I just don't know the best way to do it.
2: I'll tell you my thing that I'm a little concerned about. You said your concerns. My concern is if he's back drinking again and you guys have this stellar income, does this have the ability to affect his job and his employment, therefore putting you guys in a really tough situation financially?
1: It hasn't ever.
0: He's a pretty functional alcoholic.
1: Very.
0: Okay.
1: Yeah.
0: Well, here's the thing. You can move around the money, pay off the debt, but it's not changing this underlying problem, which is your marriage and his addictions.
1: Right.
0: You guys are not on the same page. He's making moves behind your back. You doesn't seem like you have much of a vote here, and you're realistically worried about the future. Now, I would pay off the debt, and I would sell the boat. It's not going to put you in dire straits to do all of this, to knock out the debts. What I would do is put some guardrails in place so that neither of you can make any more stupid financial decisions. And that means we're going to freeze both of our credits. We're going to pull both of our credit reports today. You can go to annualcreditreport.com, pull those for free, to get everything out on the table. And he needs to be very much involved in this. Is he on board to rectify the situation and get his life and marriage back?
1: That's to be determined. I can't answer that.
2: I think I would go to a further extreme on this. I don't think that you can give access to an addict to the money. I don't think he can have access to the money, because the problem is he's going to spend it, whether it's signing a bathroom contract that you didn't agree to, or
0: toys, gambling. I mean, it sounds like he's just looking for every vice possible.
2: So I think that you have to have that conversation and figure out on the side and possibly with some counsel what it can look like for you to have access to this. And maybe it doesn't sound like he would work with you on this to say, hey, I'm worried. I'm worried about me. I'm worried about you. I'm worried about the family. Do you guys have kids?
1: We do.
2: How many?
1: Three.
2: Yeah, I'm worried about the kids. We're unsafe. And so the only thing that I can do to stay in this environment with the kids for it to be safe is I have to have access to the money, because I have to make sure that mortgage is paid. I have to make sure that the needs are met financially and that you don't mess things up for us going forward for the long term. If you're not able to do that, then I have to make other arrangements.
0: Which means you're the gatekeeper. And in order to make sure that you're safe, and until he shows himself to be trustworthy, which means he is sober, making wise financial decisions over a long period of time, I do think it's wise not to quote-unquote separate your finances, but to make sure that he does not have access to this money to make bad decisions with.
2: Right, because you're still keeping him abreast of what's going on. He can still look at the budget. Like, it's not to say that he can't, there's no transparency. It's just to say, hey, you used to be able to have this debit card and go and spend. Now I'm going to be the one that pays the bills with out of our money. I am going to be the one that handles the money, basically. Does that make sense?
1: Yeah, I mean, I do handle it already.
2: Right, but he's got a debit card in his wallet, and he can go out and
0: give us the top priorities of things that you would be worried about right now with your finances.
1: My biggest thing is if we were to drain the savings, and then we've had a couple like $10,000 emergencies come up in the last year because of other circumstances that we've cash flowed, and so I just am worried that those may come up, and we've already drained our savings to now pay for that.
0: No one's asking you to drain the savings. I mean, if you sell the boat and pay off the bathroom remodel, you're still left with liquid, you know, $50,000.
1: Okay.
0: And you're not going to have a $50,000 emergency, and you can probably cash flow that now that you'll be completely debt-free with a full emergency fund with $300,000 coming in.
2: Mm-hmm.
0: And so you guys are in a really decent spot financially. But it's more of the what ifs, and is he going to get better, and will you guys work together, and will this addiction get worse? Those are the parts we need to deal with.
2: How long was he an alcoholic before he got sober this last time?
1: So this is the first and only time so far, and it's been 20 years.
2: Okay.
0: Wow. What gave him the ability to get sober that first time? Was there one thing?
1: Our son was also an addict and went through rehab.
0: Wow.
1: And so it was an eye-opener, but yeah.
0: But it was enough.
1: I know.
0: Yeah.
1: Our son is 1 year sober.
2: Okay, that's good. Listen, we're rooting for you. You've got your work cut out for you, and I think the best thing you can do is control your actions. You can't control his, so you can decide what your boundaries are going to be, what you want, the picture you want for money that makes you feel safe, and you can act on those things. You don't have to, and you can't wait for somebody, especially somebody who's not in a healthy place at this moment, but rooting for you guys.

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9: Headed to Grand Rapids. Up next, Kenzie joins us there. 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
10: Hi, thanks for having me.
9: Absolutely. How can Jade and I help today?
10: Alrighty. My husband and I have been married for almost a year now. We've been essentially running from my father-in-law for almost 3 years. We do not pay a monthly flat rate rent. Rather, we pay just the monthly expenses like propane, electric, and minor repairs. So we're very fortunate to be in this situation as it has allowed us to stay save, but I'm to the point where I want out of this house. I prefer for my father-in-law to just be my father-in-law at this point, if you know what I mean.
9: Yes, I do.
10: Instead of your landlord? However, my, Yes.
9: Now, he's not. Is he living there, or is this just a house he owns that you guys are
10: living
9: in? No,
10: this is just an extra house that he owns. It's paid off and everything.

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3: From Sam's mom, which is my mother-in-law, and we did that for 10 years almost, while we paid off debt, saved up a down payment for a house. And I understand what you mean, which is that part, like, Nina is the best. Like, she gave us so many breaks, but I still always felt a thing, like I was grateful, but at the same time, when it was time to move into our own place, I was really excited to have our own place. But I want to know, because a lot of that can live in our own minds too, and yes, it does affect the relationship, but because he's not living there, and because it sounds like he's happy to do this service, it sounds like, maybe there's more to it, but there's part of me that's like, hey, don't block the blessing. Like, if there's a blessing here, don't block it. Is there more we should know about it before I say that?
4: I think it just feels like we're leeching off of, in my opinion, it feels like I'm leeching off of his dad, and I don't ever want to be, like, reliant on somebody else.
3: Okay, that, now we're getting somewhere.
4: So
3: what if you paid rent? What if you paid a reasonable rent instead of just, you know, utilities and things like that? Because that'd still be cheaper.
4: I don't think he would take it. He's a very stubborn man. I don't think he would allow us
5: What would it cost to rent elsewhere right now if you guys were to leave today and go rent if you weren't ready for the house?
4: $1,200 at least, I'd say.
5: Okay. I mean, I'm just trying to do the math of the reality. So $1,200 times, let's say, a year, that's $14,000 less that you would bank.
4: Yeah.
5: In the year.
4: And I'll throw in another wrench. We are expecting our first child in November.
3: Oh, that's great.
4: So maybe I am just being a little bit dramatic here and I need to suck it up for another couple years.
3: Listen.
4: Since we are having a child.
3: What you could do, if you really wanted to, but to your point, he's not going to take it. You could pay $1,200 into an account and just say, this makes me feel better. And when you're ready to move out, you could say, Grandpa or Dad-in-law, this is, you know, however much money. This is $50,000, and he's not going to take it. And then you're going to say, well, I really tried. I did my best. And it's okay for somebody to give you a gift, because think about it like this. If you had the ability to do something like this for your children's children, for your children, would you do it?
4: Absolutely.
3: Absolutely. So that's a joy that he has to be able to do that. And so I think sometimes it's hard to be on the other end of somebody else's generosity. It doesn't sound like it's stunning your growth. Like, if I was concerned that it was really...
5: If you guys weren't saving any money, there was a bunch of strings attached, their relationship was awkward and strained, then I'd say, hey, it's worth getting out and paying the $1,200. But to Jade's point, it feels like we're just blocking a blessing because it feels weird, and it is hard to accept generosity. It does put you in a place of weakness. But I think that's... That's okay for a season. Mm-hmm. If this was 10 years and you guys weren't moving forward, but you guys have a baby on the way, you're banking $60,000 a year to save up for this house. And can I also tell you, Kenzie, it's okay if you guys went and got a 15-year mortgage where the payment was no more than a quarter
3: That's
5: of your
3: right.
5: take-home pay, and then you pay that off. Because the truth is, the goalposts will keep moving with this house. That $300,000 house 4 years from now is a $375,000 house.
4: Yeah, and I feel like, to a certain extent, like, the mortgage would make us save more, if that makes sense, because right now we're living there kind of rent-free. We don't really have, like, we have a budget, but we're kind of,
3: you're getting
4: lackadaisical.
5: You can, be a little more comfortable and have a little more of your luxuries when
4: maybe
5: you don't
4: we
5: have
4: need
5: them
4: to,
5: So that's where I'm going. Could you save 70 instead of 60? I think you might be able to do even better if you guys got really focused and went, all right, it's not going to be 3 to 4 years. It's going to be May of 2028, we are out of here.
3: Mm-hmm. And whatever we have saved, that's the down payment.
5: That might be a nice compromise, because it gives you a timeline, so this is not an endless, well, maybe, but then 4 years from now, the house price has moved, we want a different house, because we have two kids now, need to save up $500,000. So that's where I would come to a compromise, where you guys land on something a little more solid.
3: I like that plan.
5: Than vibes.
4: I like that plan, too. Good old compromise.
5: Boom. I want nobody to win. That's how you know the argument went well.

0: Yes.
1: That's so great. Perfect. Well, congrats on the baby, Kenzie.
0: Thank you. Thank you, guys.
1: That's so exciting. That's a good, you know, Jade, this is a good time to remind people the principles around housing. Dave has always said that the best plan is 100% down plan.
2: If you can do cash, we love that.
1: Yeah, but we won't yell at you if you get a 15-year mortgage. It's the only debt we won't yell at you for, where the payment's no more than a quarter of your take-home pay.
2: Yeah, that's
1: right. So I'm doing the crunching the numbers for them. A $300,000 house with $100,000 down on a 15-year, probably looking at about $2,000.
2: Yeah.
1: Good. So if they take home $8,000, they're right there in the perimeter. They could go buy a house today. Now they're going to take on the burden of home ownership, which comes with its own joys, highs, lows, roller coaster.
2: Adulting.
1: Yeah.
2: What can I say?
1: It needs a new HVAC the week after we move in with the brand new baby.
2: Yes, but to your point, the goalpost is always going to move here, and I would hate for that to keep somebody from jumping in with both feet. You know, to save up $300 or $350, that's a great thing. But if it's going to take you 6 years to do it, well, now suddenly that $350 isn't going to get what you thought it was going to.
1: And now you're
2: so
1: frustrated.
2: So for that reason,
1: Well, I can't save as fast as inflation's happening in the housing market.
2: Yeah.
1: And if you saw what happened during the pandemic, I mean, it was insane. It was
2: absolutely.
1: That $300,000 home 18 months later was $500,000.
2: Right. And here's the thing you have to remember. For the person who jumped in, they were like, this is great.
1: If you bought a house in 2019 or real early 2020, you were like, score.
2: Yes. That's why I'm like, jump in. The best time to buy a home is when you can afford it. Not when all the planets are aligned and everything is perfect. It's when you can afford it. And if you can do it, I say jump in. Real estate is a ladder. You know, start at the lowest rung that you can get in on, and don't be afraid to climb it until you get into the house that you want.
1: Because then you lock in that mortgage payment for the duration of the loan, so you're not dealing with that moving goalpost anymore.
2: And then
1: outside
2: it's that forced savings account
1: and insurance going up, which that's
2: a
1: piece to factor in. And the last piece is, you know, thinking about Kenzie's situation with a kid on the way. What if she wants to stay home one day?
2: That might
1: change the figures and facts to her. I would be planning for that option.
2: Always.
1: Which means
2: always
1: you don't
2: want
1: to have a giant payment and jump into a house too early. There is this Goldilocks sweet spot, and that's that 25%, and maybe factor it off his income and where that's going to give you that flexibility. So that's the point of the baby steps, is to give you option, margin, meaning. All of that is built into the plan.

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0: WJBC and Beer Nuts present the Scott Miller Show hat. This is an embroidered baseball cap. On the front of it, the Beer Nuts logo and the Scott Miller Show logo. And on the back of the hat, my cartoon photo with the big mustache. This is not a contest prize. This hat is not for sale. The only way to get a Scott Miller hat is when I gift them randomly. Now, there is only one rule. You cannot ask for a hat. If you ask for one, you are restricted from receiving a hat. You are banned. You do not get a hat. WJBC, good morning. Who's this?
1: Good morning. This is your mom. I want a hat. I'm a down low.
0: Mom?
1: We won't tell anybody.
0: What is rule number one?
2: Don't ask for a hat.
0: No hat for her.
3: Okay, what's your trade?
4: So I originally was an automotive technician. I have since switched. I am now a locksmith, which I just started about maybe a month or two ago.
5: Is that a solo gig, or do you work for a locksmith company?
4: I work for an international company, locksmith company.
5: So what do you make, and what does your wife make?
4: So as of right now, like I said, I just started this gig about a month or two ago, and I'm still getting training pay, so that's what I've been basing my income off of.
3: Okay.
4: Yep. So my training pay, I make about $1,700 every 2 weeks.
3: What will it go up to?
4: So just potential of what it could go up to, from what I've been told from some of the other people who've been with the company for a while, I could potentially be making over $100,000, maybe $120,000.
3: When would that be?
4: That's kind of when you kind of get vested a little bit. That'd be later down the line, maybe within the next year or two.
3: Okay. So that's really promising, and that's exciting because
5: that could change the game for this debt payoff journey. And so that's what we're saying. This is a journey. Most people do it in 18 to 24 months. It might take you 3 to 4 years.
3: And that's okay.
5: And it might speed up on the tail end and be real slow to start. But the key is you just keep hunkering down, stay focused. Maybe you're doing side jobs right now until that income comes up with those promotions. Maybe you get so good at your job they have no choice but to promote you sooner.
3: What I would do is I would get really serious about sitting down with your wife, and you guys set the tone and say, this year, for the next calendar year, how much do we want to pay off? And work backwards and say, if we want to pay off, I don't know, $40,000 this year, what do we have to do to make that happen? And work backwards and say, okay, what do we need to do side hustle wise? What do we need to do overtime wise in order to make that happen? And you guys set the rules on this and make sure that you're driving the intensity forward. Don't just let life happen.
5: That's right. That's the saying we have around Ramsey, is what must be true.
3: Yes.
5: And that causes you to reverse engineer that goal.

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0: Jonathan is in Boston up next. Jonathan, welcome to the Ramsey Show.
1: George, thank you for having me. I appreciate your time.
0: Absolutely. How can Jade and I help today?
1: I'm calling because I'm on baby step four. My wife and I just became completely debt-free, paying off $200,000 of debt at the age of 24.
2: Wow!
0: Way to go, man. How long did that take?
1: I'd be lying if I said I didn't know. 1 year, 9 months, and about 5 days.
2: Excellent.
0: That's incredible.
2: What kind of debt was it?
1: It was about $188,000 in student debt, and then about $10,000 for the first little car that I bought right out of college.
2: Oh, my gosh. Well, I know you didn't intend for this to be a debt-free scream, but I just, when you say that you paid off that much debt, what caused you to kind of wake up one day and realize this is not the life we want to live?
1: Well, I got a job in the financial industry, and I started helping people invest, and I realized that I should probably start practicing what I preach.
2: Good.
1: My wife and I really have an appreciation for the military, so we joined the military, and I think that very squared away mindset helped us really get on the right track and start taking action for ourselves.
2: I love that.
0: Fantastic.
2: I love that so much. Congratulations.
0: Well, how can we help today? This is an exciting stage to be at.
1: Well, I appreciate it. So we're in a spot where we're debt-free, and we have about $45,000, probably $50,000 saved now. And personally, I'm a huge car guy, and I have a lot of friends who are in the same financial situation where they have almost six figures saved up, and they're buying these cars that are not depreciating. And so I thought I may as well take a stab at looking at it, and I found myself looking at something called a Porsche Cayman. And it's about $40,000, and I've been very carefully tracking the market of these cars, and I didn't know if it was a better idea to purchase a car that might not lose as much value and maybe be a better option to not have as much depreciation.
2: Well, unless you're buying like a classic car that's going up in value, I mean, everything that you buy is going to depreciate. So the idea that their cars aren't depreciating is not true. Now, a lot of nicer cars, they kind of fall off that initial cliff in the first 1 or 2 years, and then they tend to hold their value a little better longer, some better than others. But just know, if you're driving something with wheels and a motor, unless it's, like I said, a classic car, it is going to go down in value. The question is, can you afford a $40,000 vehicle? So tell us about your income.
1: So my wife and I, after tax, bring in about $210,000. My comp is set to go up end of this year into next year to about $200,000 for myself, and she's probably on track to make $150,000. So we should be looking at around $300,000 after tax by tax season of, you know, this time next year.
2: That's really, really
0: awesome.
2: Good.
0: What's she driving?
1: She leased a Volkswagen Tiguan with no money down and $300 a month. And then my car's fully paid off.
0: Oh, wow. So you still have the lease.
2: Was that newer? Is that a newer decision, or is that an old decision that you've now since learned from?
1: So the Volkswagen Tiguan was in 2024, and we have a friend that works on the dealership side, so he got us a really good deal, and he has kind of unlimited kind of mileage with the car. I think it's like 20,000 miles where you don't really drive that much. So we got a good deal on the car, and we didn't want to go into debt to buy another car. So that's why we made that decision.
0: But I mean, it's a contract where you promise to make payments. That sounds very similar to debt in my book.
2: Yeah.
0: Now, there's not a loan balance that you can stare at and knock down, but I rescind my debt-free scream until this lease is dealt
2: with,
0: Jonathan.
2: I agree.
0: What is the buyout amount for the car?
1: I think it's $21,000. We don't plan to buy the car.
0: So you just want to rent it and then give it back, and then you'll restart this process? What's the game plan?
1: I think we're going to buy a car in cash next year for around $25,000 for her. We don't really want to go through that whole lease or debt process again.
0: Okay.
2: I agree with that part. I would never lease a car ever again. It really is one of the most expensive ways to operate a vehicle. And I think the feeling of we got a really good deal and, you know, no money down and all these things, but the truth is it's still money that you're on the hook for unless you make a lump sum payment to get out of it. So it's risk that you're allowing in your life when you really don't need that. You guys make such a great income. You've got cash saved, and I think you understand that once this happens, never again, because truly lease payments, car payments, they are the divide, Jonathan, between middle class and wealthy folks. It's just really the divide there, especially with the amount that you could invest by not having a car payment or lease payment. Okay, so Learn lesson there, moving on to the Porsche. So it's $40,000. You guys are making $210,000 a year. We do have kind of a rule of thumb when it comes to vehicles. George, we say you should never have anything with a wheels or motors that's more than half of your salary every year. So you guys would not be, you know,
0: basically capping
2: bumping
0: it out,
2: up against that.
0: $100,000 total in vehicles and toys. And so if yours is worth 40, hers is worth 25, mm-hmm. you're in good shape. Now, the thing to think about, I wouldn't, at this point, thinking about resale value and depreciation is just going to hurt your soul.
2: That's right.
0: So if you're paying cash, you don't have to worry about being underwater. If you're going to drive, are you going to drive this thing for, you know, 7+ years?
1: Probably closer to 10. I'd like to keep this car and maybe even pass it down to my kids one day.
0: Wow.
2: Oh, okay.
0: Well, they better be ready for those maintenance and repair costs 10 years from now. That's going to be the problem with cars of this caliber. You're going to need to have a nice, healthy sinking fund in your budget, you know, for $2,000 to $4,000 minimum to maintain this car.
1: Sure. I plan to save about $5,000 a year for preventative maintenance and to keep the car in
2: good
1: shape. I just thought, you know, it's a car that I've wanted since I was probably 6 years old.
0: Yeah, now I would do it.
2: You said you've got $45,000 to $50,000 saved. That's not including your emergency fund, right? Or is it?
1: That would be all our savings total. We're saving about $5,000 or $6,000 a month right now.
2: Okay.
1: So we should hit our $100,000 goal by November or December.
2: Perfect. So I'd be very careful to separate that money and make sure that this $50,000, whatever your 6 months of expenses is, put that someplace separate and then save up for this Porsche,
0: and
2: the $40,000
0: car fund. And that way you're not going to make the mistake of thinking this car is an emergency.
2: Yeah, definitely don't do that. So, if this is the only $50,000 that you have, you're not quite ready to buy this yet, but it sounds like you'd be there in the next.
0: Are you saying you do this in November?
1: Well, I did hit a gear in December, so my car is kind of on its last legs right now. So you probably need a car within the next month or two.
0: Oh, wow.
2: Then I don't think you're ready to buy this one because...
0: Yeah, what is your 3 to 6 months emergency fund? What would that entail? What does it take to run your house for a month?
1: Including rent, an additional $3,000 a month buffer, we're probably sitting around $6,000 or $7,000 a month, so that puts around the $25,000 to $30,000 range.
0: Okay, so then any money above $25,000 or $30,000 is now your car budget, and so that's a hard line you guys have to decide. We're not going to do half down, half on a loan. We're going mm-hmm. to pay cash. We're going to do this the smart way, and that might mean we need to make this car last a little bit longer. Maybe that's a repair. Maybe that's an intermediate car in the meantime for the next 6 to 12 months.
2: And you know how to do that. You understand delayed gratification. You guys paid off $200,000 of mostly student loan debt. So keep flexing that muscle because it's gotten you this far and you've benefited from that. Now's not the time to kind of fall off the things that you know. Do what you know to do that's caused you to be successful to this point.
0: Because right now, if you got 25 in emergency fund, that gives you an extra 25 in this car fund. And you said you can add $6,000 a month.
1: That's what we're averaging right now. It'll probably go up, but I don't want to overestimate.
0: Okay. But let's say, you know, 2 months from now, that's $12,000 added to your 25.
2: Mm-hmm.
0: Well, now we're at 37. So you're on the bubble of car shopping. Maybe you get a slightly, you know, 1 year older, or you decide to wait one more month, and now you have 43,000. And so if you can just wait 90 days, you're going to be able to get the exact thing you want and pay cash. And I'd be very focused. I'm guessing you've done a whole lot of research on the exact make, the model, the engine, the features, all of that.
1: Well, George, you don't want to see my my little poster I have at home that tracks the trend lines of all these cars.
0: Oh, that's incredible. I love the nerdery. But that tells me you're going to make a good decision with this, and it's not flippant and impulsive. You said you've been dreaming about this since you were 6.
2: Wow.
0: And you've done the work to get there. And so just don't let go. Don't let the foot off the gas, pun intended, quite yet, Jonathan. You were so close, and you're going to love that car because you're going into it eyes wide open, understanding it's higher insurance, it's higher maintenance, and it has increased your quality of life. And 6-year-old Jonathan is smiling, going, dude, you paid cash for a Porsche.
2: Love it.
0: Crushing it, dude. Keep it up.

0: 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Normal's broke. 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
14: Hey, what's up, guys? 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
15: 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I'm Chris Black, live from Chicago, broadcasting today. Jeff Schwartz in for Abdallah. He's live from Charlotte, North Carolina, hanging out with me until 3 Eastern right here on Westwood One Sports. You can call or text the show at 310-840-4910 as we get things started today. Jeff, how about the New York Knicks? They rallied down 22 last night in the fourth quarter. They come back. They force overtime. In overtime, they outscore the Cavs 14-3, and they win game one of the Eastern Conference Finals. What's up, Jeff?
16: Teams down 20 with 7 minutes to go in the fourth quarter of playoff games. They were down 22 in the fourth quarter of this playoff game, right? It was 93-71. We're 643-0 losses in the history of the league, up 20 points in the fourth quarter of a playoff game. And not only did they lose, they lost by double digits. The Knicks covered the game. They covered the game. They lost by double digits. They outscored 44-11. 44-11 in the last, essentially, what, 8 plus 13 minutes? Essentially, that's what it was. And look, the Knicks deserve credit for this as much as Cleveland deserves credit for blowing the game, right? Jalen Brunson, incredible. Incredible down the stretch there. Big threes from Bridges and Shamet. Like, they made some plays as well, but look, this is a collapse of epic proportion from Cleveland, who I thought, outside of about a 3-minute stretch in the first quarter, really controlled the game, right? I mean, obviously, I'm not saying they went up 20 points, but coming off of the Game 7 victory they had, a lot of times we see Game 1 a little bit slow, right? We saw this with Boston, Sixers and Knicks, the first game, right? Like, just Sixers just took a little bit of time to get going, and eventually, boom, the blowout happens. And look, like they were to overcome that. And they were to overcome that. And the Knicks couldn't make a shot. It was 4-for-24 from three until they got going there. And what, just a coaching malpractice from Cleveland, a player malpractice, a game they absolutely had to win, and a game that this team, I don't know what Cleveland is, buddy. If you can figure out, you let me know. Game 5, road win. Against Detroit, Game 6, complete absolute stink fest. Game 7, another road win in Detroit, and then whatever last night was, 44-11 run for the Knicks.
15: Yeah, I mean, like, when you look at all that, Jeff, and you look at the storylines from last night, right, like, we can go through all of the different elements to why it was great for the Knicks. When you look at it from the Cavs' perspective, you know, Kenny Atkinson not calling a timeout as the collapse was taking place, you know, that you could look at that as like coaching malpractice, right? Like, and he's certainly a coach that I think a lot of people in the NBA think that if the Cavs were to have not gotten to this point, he would have been fired. So, like, I think that's one element. I think another element from the Cavs' point of view is I think that they had opportunities to win, obviously. Like, if a couple of three-point shots fall, the game's over. Right, like there was an open shot from Sam Merrill where he had a chance. The bucket was there. The ball went halfway down and then popped back out. So, like there was an opportunity there. You know, if Mobley makes a couple of those threes late, I think It was an epic collapse, no doubt. But I don't know if it was as bad of an ending as possible, because I do think the Cavs got shots and they got those looks. The shots just didn't fall. And I think that's a part of playoff basketball, right? Like, is when you're on the road and you're the team that's not expected to win, you need those side character players to show up and to hit those big shots. And usually in the NBA playoffs, that takes place at home. It doesn't take place on the road. And I think that's what we have here. It's also Jalen Brunson realized in the fourth quarter that if you put James Harden in a high pick and roll situation, yeah, he can't do anything. And he is horrendous on the defensive side of the ball. So Brunson attacking, putting him in those pick and rolls, yep, making him have to decide between helping and then guarding the ball handler. Like, it all played into the Knicks' hands. And that crowd and that atmosphere last night in the comeback was an all-time game. It was great. And we've gotten two back-to-back all-time games to start the conference finals here in the NBA playoffs.
16: The Knicks got Harden to switch onto 9 isolations in the fourth quarter overtime, and the Knicks, yep, averaged 1.9 points on those direct head-to-heads, essentially, right? So they're able to switch on. Yeah, you think so? I mean, the most. Like, that feels about the most you're going to get. Obviously, you could end up, I guess, in theory with 27 points, 3 points per direct action, but. I mean, they're basically scoring every single time in that direct action. And the fact that Kenny Atkinson did nothing about it, just stood on the sidelines. He said after the game, the Cavs coach did, that he was saving his timeouts. For what? What are you saving your timeouts for?
15: No.
16: You're taking them home with you? You're going to use them in game two? Look, when you're the road team in game one, man, you have to secure the victory if you can do it. The Cavs had every opportunity, as you mentioned, to make this happen. Some of their best guys, again, continue to fail in some of these big moments. James Harden had, again, more turnovers than made baskets, which is just mind-blowing. He's had more of those games in his career than not in the playoffs, right? He's over 50% of his games have had more turnovers, I believe, than made baskets. And you just can't live with that. You know, Mitchell played really well, but then sort of died. I mean, look, again, the Cavs dying is not really surprising considering they just played a game 7, right? I think it's just how it went down. You look at Max Strus, 8 points, not good enough, right? We need a little more from him. Merrill got 12, which is what you want. But, you know, Mobley was not very efficient. I think anytime Mobley shoots a 3, if I'm a Knicks fan, I'm like so happy. I'm like, great. Mm-hmm. Shoot a 3, buddy. And the Knicks just made enough play. Enough guys made enough, you know, plays in the moment when it mattered most. And they got it done. And MSG was incredibly loud last night. It was so fun to watch that game and to see the passion those fans have for their team. But game two, I'll tell you what, I just don't know what the Cavs are game to game. I just mentioned it. I don't know what they are game to game. There are moments when they look fantastic. There's moments that they don't. They turn the ball over sometimes, 3-4 possessions in a row that don't turn over for an entire quarter. They lead the NBA in turnovers in the postseason. And, you know, them and the Lakers, they don't care about the ball very often, but, you know, they made 6 more threes than Knicks did. You figure that's going to get you a lot of wins over the course of a game.
15: Yeah, and I'm with you, Jeff. Jeff Schwartz in for Abdallah today, Black and Abdallah here on Westwood One Sports and the Westwood One Sports app. Like, to me, like, I get it. The stats show James Harden had a poor game. 15 points, 5 of 16 shooting from the field, 1 of 8 from 3. He had 4 rebounds, 3 assists, 6 turnovers. Jeff just mentioned that, right? Here's the thing that I would say, because I think the Cavs have a dilemma with James Harden. In the fourth quarter last night, Donovan Mitchell, he looked hurt. He didn't look like himself. So whatever it is, ankle injury, something like whatever's going on with Mitchell, the only way offense was being created was based on James Harden finding teammates open for open shots. And so, like, the dilemma is this. We can trash Harden and say he sucks. Look at the stat line. We can say he sucks. Look at the defense, right? But the only way the Cavs were getting clean looks at the end of the game and in overtime were plays off of Harden creating for his teammates. So that's where the dilemma lies with the Cavs. You can't just bench him because he's essentially your best facilitator offensively. And there were times in the fourth quarter where Donovan Mitchell, who doesn't look right, was just wildly trying to go one-on-one in ISO and turning the ball over at will, and Mobley turning the ball over as well. A couple really bad turnovers in the fourth quarter from both of those players. So, you know, James Harden is the one guy, though, that when there were possessions late, if the double team came toward him, or if he was in a position to back down a defender, get into the paint and get a shot off, he was the only one creating offense. So, like, it is absolutely, like, I'm not going to stick up for Harden in his lack of defense or the lack of stats from last night. Like, he has to play better if they're going to win. But he's also the only player that can create good looks for his other teammates. It's just those shots did not fall last night.
16: But that's what Mitchell's supposed to do for them.
15: Oh, no doubt.
16: So that's the problem, right? Is that that's supposed to be Mitchell's job? Even though I do find it interesting that at the end of all these games, Harden gets isolations and Mitchell doesn't, even though, again, to your point, Mitchell has been beat up or at least looked that way for most of the playoffs, but he's a better
15: creator. Well, Jeff, you know, I think what that is I think Harden is a better decision maker, and that's why at the end of these games, these final possessions, the ball goes to Harden and not Mitchell, because Mitchell is a little loose, a little wild with the basketball.
16: I mean, it can't be any worse than Harden, who has a billion turnovers in this. Like, I get it. I think Harden is a better just general distributor of the ball. He just turns the ball over too much in the playoffs.
15: Yeah.
16: And so why would you not let Mitchell have the ball and figure out? And look, when you watch Mitchell play, there seems to be less passes, right? There seems to be more, mm-hmm. like we're going to basket no matter what mentality. But it does feel like he has a little bit more in what he can do. He's not going to step back and take some of those step back threes like Harden can do. And, you know, with right. Harden, you're just assured you're going to get a 2-point attempt or maybe a three, like a step back three. You're not getting a drive to the basket like what Mitchell can do. So they have different styles that they're playing, but I just, you know, the turnovers for Harden make me feel like Mitchell has to be more valuable to what they do. At the end of possessions or at the end of the games.
15: You know, what'd you make of the Knicks offense in the fourth quarter specifically? Throughout the playoffs, the Knicks have used Karl-Anthony Towns as the high post decision maker with the basketball on offense. And essentially, they ditched that in the fourth quarter, and they went back to high ball screen situations with Jalen Brunson attacking James Harden, which I know many kind of pointed to. That's exactly the offense that they had last year, where they are having success under Tom Thibodeau. So when you look at the way, like, to me, it doesn't really bother me. Like, I would look at it as this. The Knicks have that in their bag, right? Like, if they've used a different style of offense to get to this point, to have success, Karl-Anthony Towns making decisions, passing off the high post, yeah, use that. But in a playoff series, if your back's up against a wall and you need to respond and you can go to something else that's working for you, I don't have a problem with it. But I've seen some people, especially online, push back and be like, you know, that's the offense Tibbs was running. And surprise, here it is. It's working, yet he's not around anymore. Do you have a problem with the way the Knicks kind of attacked in the fourth quarter offensively?
16: Not in the fourth quarter. In the fourth quarter, you can't fault, you know, going to Brunson. But I think that the fault of the Knicks early game is they were too Brunson-centric, right? And that often happens for the Knicks, where it's too much ISO, too much Brunson. Brunson scores a ton of his points in the first quarter, by the way. He does start fast. But
15: yeah.
16: I don't think you can be so ISO-heavy in a playoff series. Now, I guess Cleveland you can, but, you know, Oklahoma City or the Spurs will eat you up if you're too ISO-heavy like that, right? So I think ideally you want some more free-flowing offense, but part of it was they could make a shot, right? So they ended up being 10 of 32 from three, but a lot of that was the last 4 minutes in overtime. I mean, they were 4 of 24 at one point from three. And so Brunson probably thought, okay, I got to do it. No, who's going to do it? No one else is doing it for me. And that, to me, was a big problem in their offense. If more guys are making shots, I'd imagine Brunson doesn't feel like he has to be the caretaker of the offense and make all the decisions for the offense. So that would be one thing, I mean, immediately, right? It's just, let's be better shooting the ball. And you imagine it's probably going to happen in game two at home. And then, you know, we don't have to see a Brunson-heavy offense.
15: Yeah, no doubt. And I think that's one of those things where if Karl-Anthony Towns can show up a little, help out a little, then, yeah, the Knicks are pretty much unbeatable in the Eastern Conference.
16: Yes.
15: You know, talking about the NBA Finals, it's a different story. But if Karl-Anthony Towns is going to play a game like he did last night, 13 points, 6 of 14 from the field, 1 of 5 from 3, 13 rebounds. He also, we're talking about a turnover machine in James Harden, 7 turnovers for Karl Anthony Towns last night. I think that, like, that, if you're a Knicks fan, you're celebrating the win. What a great comeback. But you need Karl Anthony Towns to play better in game 2 to make sure that the Cavs don't steal a game here at the start of this series and then steal home court advantage.
16: Yeah, I gotta tell you, man, I don't feel great about the Cavs' chances. Like, that felt like a game that you just had to, again, with the situation, right? You're coming off that game 7, you think that you have a possibility to steal game 1, and then the home court advantage is on your side. And they've been really good home in the postseason. Man, it feels tough to think they're going to be able to fight through this, I think. We'll see, obviously, how it goes in game 2, but this feels like an absolute soul crusher right now.
15: Yeah, it does. And like you mentioned, we have kind of gotten to a point throughout this playoff run where we think we have an answer on the Cavs, and then they surprise us. So, it is possible that they bounce back, but we don't know. And the Knicks looked fantastic last night. They win a comeback down 22 in the fourth quarter. You can join the show today. You can call or text the show, 310-840-4910. It's Blocking Abdallah here on Westwood One Sports and the Westwood One Sports app with Jeff Schwartz filling in for Abdallah today, hanging out until 3 Eastern. The NFL owners have approved more international games for the future of the league. I'll tell Jeff why I don't think this is a good thing coming up next.
17: Well, guess who's back? Aaron Rodgers has finally decided to return to the Pittsburgh Steelers.
18: It's a one-year deal for the future Hall of Famer. Reunited with Coach Mike McCarthy, they won a Super Bowl in Green Bay. Can they do it again in the Steel City? Westwood One Sports.
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0: Black and Adam Abdallah.
1: NFL league meetings taking place this week, and the NFL owners have approved to increase the international schedule of games to 10 beyond this upcoming season. So the maximum number of games the league can play outside the United States per the CBA, they will now increase it to 10 international games. Black and Abdallah hanging out with you here on Westwood One Sports. Jeff Schwartz filling in for Abdallah today. You know, Jeff, like, I understand the greed of the league, and I understand that they want to push this to 16. They want all teams to play one international game overseas. I know eventually we will get to an 18th game on the schedule. You know, all of these items, to me, come back to the league just wanting to make money, and it's all greed, and it doesn't actually help me, the fan who lives in the United States, who is unlikely to travel to go see one of these games overseas. It does absolutely nothing for me. I understand the novelty of your team going overseas and playing one of these games, but as a fan who lives in the United States, who attends NFL football games in the States, this does absolutely nothing for me, because your team, my team, at some point will be giving up a home date to then go travel and play somewhere in Europe or South America or Mexico. And to me, that does absolutely nothing for me, who is just an average person who enjoys the National Football League. What do you think, Jeff?
2: Well, I would say in general, everyone seems to be pricing out the average fan. I mean, I don't know if you've looked to go to NBA game this year. I mean, the Hornets have historically not been very good here in Charlotte. It's an arm and a leg to get my family to a game. I mean, even just going to a football game, the four of us, you know, tickets, decent tickets, and parking and food and beverage. I mean, you're looking at a lot of money to attend a game, right? So they're pricing out the average fan anyways. And their national series, it must be netting them a lot of money. Look, when you go watching them on television, the stands are full, which is shocking. I'm always surprised to see how full the stands are. So clearly there's a benefit financially for this to happen. And by the way, they're going to, I think, a minimum of 16-week slate for international games. I mean, by the time it's all said and done, we go to 18 weeks.
1: Yeah.
2: It's going to end up being an international game every week, but maybe week 17, 18, they don't do it just to make sure that, you know, just because the end of the season, they don't want, you know, teams to be too tired traveling overseas late in the season. It's not really fair, right? But Robert Kraft has talked about this, the Patriots owner. When they go to 18 games, which is going to happen probably next year, they're going to get as many international games as they want. And the players seem to have no pushback to this. There seems to be no resistance to this. And if the players don't resist it, that's all you can do. I mean, there's no way to stop it unless the players say, hey, we're not doing this. But then the owners will say, okay, we'll give you more money. We'll do something. We'll sweeten up a little bit. And they'll make it happen. Look, I is a fan of the sport. I will watch the games Sunday morning at 9:30 Eastern. I'm on the radio typically too, so it's nice to have something on. But
1: sure,
2: I do probably care a little bit less about those games than other games. I don't know why that is. They're trying to get better matchups this season. But look, okay, I just don't agree with playing a week one game, but that's so important between the Rams and Seahawks in Australia. We're gonna get to the end of the season, and we're going to look at that game and say, hey, remember that game in Australia that's going to matter for the division? That game was in Australia at 10:30 local time, Australia, on Friday morning. And that game will end up determining potentially who wins a division, who gets a home playoff game, who hosts. We saw last season how important it was Seattle was hosting the NFC Championship game, you know, versus obviously being in Los Angeles for that game. So I don't love the scheduling of it. I get why it's done. There's certainly a lot of money involved here. The fans seem very passionate in Europe for these games, in Mexico for these games. But I totally understand why you wouldn't love it.
1: Yeah, and also, like, you know, Jeff, you played 8 years in the NFL. Were you ever a part of a team that went overseas?
2: No, by the time I retired, it was
1: that didn't start up yet.
2: No, it was, but just wasn't. It wasn't something that every team did. It was like one game
1: right
2: a year.
1: Got it. Yeah, I mean, because, like, I would find it interesting to find out, like, what the players think of this. Because you're right, the pushback doesn't seem to necessarily be there from the CBA. And I would also, you know, suggest that you made the comment of, like, what would they get back in return. And like, it does seem like the last couple of labor agreements, like what the players get back in return isn't actually anything worthwhile. It's like correct. Less practice days in pads. And it's like, that doesn't really, that doesn't really do anything. Like, I get it. Sure. Some people don't want to have as many practice days in pads, but like, if you're not splitting the cash that the league has 50-50, like the owners are really conceding absolutely nothing.
2: So this is my biggest gripe with the PA at the moment, NFL PA at the moment, is that it does not feel like we have gotten adequate return for what we are giving up to play more football. So a lot of players, right, they seem to argue or want to argue that they want less practice time in the spring, which is right now, right?
1: Right.
2: The spring is the easiest time of the season. It is. I found the spring a lot of fun. So it's 9-week program. It's 3 or 4 days a week, depends on the week. You're there for 4 to 6 hours and you have a mini camp, okay? It's the best time to bond with your teammates because there's no stress to playing football right now. No one's getting cut. No one's making a team. There's not, you know, it's not intense right now. All you do is you go out and you hang out with your boys at the locker room. You lift and you go out and do an OTA practice. That's a pretty simple practice. And players, for some reason, just don't want these anymore. And they're willing to give those up for another game, right? Like the owners say, hey, you know, what do you want in exchange for this 18th game? Less practice time in the spring. Of course the owners will agree to that because that doesn't mean anything for them. They don't care about practice time in the spring. They want money. The players have got to get a bigger percentage of the pot. Let's just say right now they get 50% of the pot, right? You want to add an 18th game or international games, then give us 52% of the pot. Like give us more money. And the players argue for the worst things. It's unimportant. You know, I just don't understand why players seemingly are obsessed with the offseason program and making it shorter and being less time in the office. Get more money. Get medical benefits. They've done a better job of that over the years for retired players. But get something tangible, right? Less practice in the springtime. It's not something that really matters in the end. And I just feel like players just never get what they've deserved. And I'm going to argue we need 79% of the salary cap. Like just
1: right.
2: Just something more than what we've gotten lately.
1: Yeah, something more of value. Like that's what I always noticed is that you're giving up helmet and pad days when it's like, yeah, but the owners still control everything. Like
2: the fact owners don't care about practice because they get paid. The owners get paid by us showing up on Sundays.
1: Right, exactly. So they give up things that don't mean anything to them. Where the players are then being told every team in the league is going to end up playing a game overseas. And you know, like the other thing that I kind of look at with you, the comparison of other sports, because I have heard and seen some say, well, you know, in European soccer, the teams come over to America. So why can't the NFL go over to Europe? The only thing I would say with that is European soccer teams do not come over here during their seasons. It's all summer stuff and it's all like friendlies that they're playing here that don't matter. And most of the teams, the big clubs, Real Madrid, Barcelona, Man City, Man United, you know, those teams, when they come and tour over in the States, you might get like half of their stars who then play for like the equivalent would be like 1 or 2 quarters of NFL football. Yeah. So like you're not getting someone who's a big star, a top level star for a top club in Europe playing a full 90 minutes in the summer for a friendly here in the States, where we're sending our NFL teams over to Europe and they're playing competitive games like you mentioned that matter, that will affect the end of the season results in the playoffs and playoff seeding and home field and all that stuff. And we're doing that. The only other leagues that have done that is baseball has gone to Japan and they've also gone to London. But the London thing was like middle of the season of baseball. And the Japan thing was at the start of the season. And they kind of used it as like a false end of spring training. And then the teams came back to the States and then they got ready for opening day. So that happened in baseball. Yeah. And then the NBA, the last couple of years, has sent teams over to like Paris for like one game. And then they come back. And like, it's a meaningless game in the middle of the regular season. You could argue it has something to do with standings and all that stuff, but like it's one of one,
2: right?
1: It's one game of 82, so I think it's less impactful. Where the NFL, you know, having 16 games over there and different 16 different teams or whatever, it to me it's just a lot, and it does nothing for the fan who does not have the funds or means to go to Barcelona to go see your favorite team play, yeah, or to go to Australia to see your favorite team. Like, it's unrealistic for someone like me to go see my favorite team play in these games.
2: So I agree with you there. You mentioned something that I think is actually part of this discussion, because we talk about what the players want, right? And what they want from collective bargaining agreement, what the owners want from it. And one thing players have talked about is playing on grass, right? More grass fields, because grass is so much better on your body. You mentioned soccer friendlies being played in the States.
1: Yeah.
2: Do you know what field they play on when they come over here?
1: Grass.
2: Grass. You know what the World Cup's going to play on when they come here in July?
1: Grass. They're even putting grass in the domed stadiums.
2: Yeah. So it can happen, NFL. You can put grass in dome stadiums. You're growing grass right now in AT&T Stadium for a World Cup game, but yet you won't have it for a Cowboys home game?
1: Yeah.
2: It's funny how they have the leverage to make that happen. They have the leverage to make that happen, yet we can't do that. I mean, you're going from Cleveland's going from an outdoor stadium to indoor stadium. They're not going to have grass anymore. The Titans, I think, don't have grass anyways. They might still have grass, but they're not having grass in the new stadium. It's very frustrating because grass is better for our bodies. It's what players prefer. It's a big sticking point for us. We've never seemed to win this battle. But if Vegas can grow grass and have it during the regular season and slide it in and out, if Arizona can grow grass in Dome Stadium and do it in and out, if the Cowboys right now are physically growing grass on their field to host World Cup games, there was a whole story about the guy who's doing it. He's putting the lights to mimic the sunlight, even though it's sort of a half-open stadium at times. But so it can be done. It can be done if you actually put the effort in to make it happen. And the players have got to be stronger in this and say, hey, guys, part of the new CBA is we're going to play on grass. I don't care how you do it. Make it happen.
1: No, and I love that. I would also say, just as a fan watching, a game that's played on grass looks better on TV than a game on turf. It just does. I don't know what it is. There's the color. Maybe it's the fact that you see a little of the you know, you get the stain of the grass stains on the pants as play takes place. It just looks right the way that is. And Jeff, you know what that is. It's all money, right? You know, there are teams around the world, like Real Madrid, if you've got 5 minutes, look up their pitch situation, because Real Madrid keeps their pitch under the playing surface. And they have like an elevator system where they store the slabs of grass underneath where it would play. It's an indoor stadium, but it's real grass. Like, it's insane what the money can do, but the NFL owners are cheap, so they don't want to do it. And you mentioned all the different teams. Like, I'm broadcasting out of Chicago, and the Chicago Bears have still yet to say where they're planning on building their new stadium, if and when that ever happens, continuing to drag their feet. Yeah, it's so stupid. The whole thing is stupid. But there is a part of the conversation here locally where people are upset that this will be a dome stadium that will be on turf. And that's just not how football should be played. You should play football on real grass. It's just the way it should be.
2: You won't find an argument against that for me, buddy. You know, look, could you do without the cold maybe of a Soldier Field and the wind? I mean, certainly you could. You can make an argument, though, that there's a lot of home field advantage that in the playoffs, right? Being able to play a playoff
1: game. I mean, go back to last season, right?
2: And is that worth not hosting a Final Four or a Super Bowl? Right? I mean, that's why, right? The Dome Stadium allows teams to have a Super Bowl. They're just awarding a Super Bowl to Nashville with a brand new stadium. I bet Cleveland gets a Super Bowl with their new stadium. I imagine Chicago wants Super Bowl too, and you get it.

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11: Then they can say they made the playoff, right? So your beloved USC Trojans finally say, we made the playoffs, see?
12: Yeah,
11: see, we're not in year five of a rebuild. We've done it. See, we made the playoffs. We're 9-3. We're USC. We're in. So I think actually coaches are probably pro for that, but they obviously taking their marching orders from their commissioner, right? So from the league level, like I'd imagine that, Big 12 and AC coaches would be for expansion of playoff, but it's got to work out for them, right? Like they're not going to endorse something like this if they find out they get two automatic qualifiers, right? At 24 teams. So, I get why Big 10 coaches are involved. Now I will say though, the inverse can be true as well where, you know, you're pro 2014 playoff, you're a coach, and you miss the playoff, you're fired, right? So that, you know, those can also be true. I think what you said is very accurate about TV networks. So I work for Fox Sports, and I would love us to have a playoff game because, you know, the job I do requires college football to be on Fox. So I would love for us to have a playoff game. We'd be more involved with my podcast with Fox having a college football playoff game.
12: No doubt.
11: I'm actually surprised this has not happened yet because think about the NFL playoffs. It's across four different networks. Now, I think maybe Prime might even have a game. It might be five for the playoffs. Five networks, right? ABC and Disney, or let's say Disney, CBS, NBC, Fox. And there might be one streaming game. I don't know about that. That's a lot. ESPN essentially owns the college football playoff and all but I think three bowl games. The Holiday Bowl's on Fox, the Sun Bowl's on CBS, and there's like one on Barstool that was on like the CW, right? Like, that's it.
12: That's right.
11: Yeah. So they own all the bowl games and the college football playoff. if the goal of the expanding the playoff is to make more money, which it feels like it is, because why else would you do it? You're not getting more champions. It's like not like the next 12 teams are championship caliber teams. It's money. And the way to make the most money is to bid this out, right? Let Fox have a bid. Let NBC have a bid. Let CBS, let Amazon Prime, let Netflix, someone have a bid, YouTube have a bid on it. So if we're doing this for just greed, it's all we're doing it for is greed. We're not doing it to make the game better. There's nothing about this that makes the game better. Just put Notre Dame in the playoff last year and take out JMU. It was that simple. That was the correct fix. It would have fixed all of this. But 12 more teams is not 12 more teams to potentially win a championship. It's just 12 more teams in a participation tournament. I'm pro watching the best teams play each other. So I don't really feel like an 8-4 Iowa team or 9-3 USC team or 9-3 LSU team. Like I don't really care about them in the playoff. They're not winning a championship. They didn't do enough in the regular season. And the sense of urgency of college football is unlike anything other, right? You lose one or two games, that could be it for you. And so we're going to lose that if we go to 2014 playoff.
10: Yeah, no doubt. And I think to me, the thing that I always point to is the reason I love college football is because every game matters. And it's in a situation where every week, even though there may be not the biggest matchups, something unexpectedly takes place because these are 18 to 22 to 23-year-old men playing a game where you can't necessarily always predict the outcome. And I think that that's the brilliance of college football, that the traditions, the pageantry, the rivalries, that's why I love college football. I don't love college football for a bracket. It's different than college basketball. College basketball owns it with the bracket. I get that. And that's why that sport is fantastic and that time of year is great, March. But with college football, anything can happen in September, October, and then, you know, you talk about those playoff games as well. And if we just look back to last season, and we're talking about 24 teams, we're now debating teams who have four losses, five losses, getting into the playoff. What the hell are we doing? That's not college football. Who cares? Jeff, you said it. Who cares about the team that is, you know, if we go back to last season, the 21st ranked team, Michigan, the Wolverines were 9-4. USC, 9-4. They don't deserve to be in the conversation for the playoff. By the standards of those schools and those football programs, what, Michigan is the all-time winningest program in college football history? I believe they're like that, or it's Notre Dame usually, one of those two schools. I mean, they four losses, that's a failure in most situations. And so, like, I get it from a coach's perspective, wanting to be able to say, yeah, we made the playoff. Like, cool, Lincoln Riley, you finally did something. It took long enough. But to me, it's not, I get that when the games take place, we will watch and we will enjoy, we will break them down. But when I'm thinking back to last year's college football playoff, like, yeah, Miami goes on the road against Texas A&M. They win a game, but it was kind of a sloppy matchup. I remember watching like an Oklahoma game where the game was over by the third quarter and then it was just a blowout. Like, I don't think that the payoff of the actual games is worth disrupting and ruining the sport that was great to begin with.
11: I'm going to strongly agree with you there, buddy. And it does feel like this sport is being governed by people that do not actually want what is best for the actual sport. The whole college football sort of landscape right now to me is just ludicrous. I'm in Charlotte, North Carolina, right? This whole week we have the ACC baseball tournament in Charlotte, North Carolina. Makes sense in Charlotte. Yesterday, there was a game played between Cal and Stanford here at Truist Field, 3 miles from my house. Cal and Stanford, for those who are unaware of geography, are in Northern California.
10: Yes.
11: They're about 30 miles from each other. All right? So they're in the ACC tournament, the Atlantic Coast Conference, but they're in California, in Northern California, 30 miles from each other, and they're playing a conference baseball game here in Charlotte, North Carolina. We have a problem. It's not just not the way that this should be be run, right?
10: Yeah, I mean, it's Jeff, like when you look at college football overall, and you look at like, okay, so the scenario that keeps playing out in my head, 2014 playoff, rivalry weekend, essentially, like what's at stake outside of bragging rights? Right? Like the game, Michigan, Ohio State, for most of its history, has had an impact on the outcome of the actual season in college football. But if both teams, Michigan and Ohio State, are guaranteed to get into the college football playoff, and all they're doing is playing for seeding, like, what are we actually talking about? Doesn't that dilute the game? The game, the most important rivalry game that we have in sports in this country?
11: So, I will push back on that. I've heard this a lot when it comes to this discussion. I actually think that, the college you went to did not have a big football program, right? Am I right on that?
10: No, I went to Columbia, which is an art school here in Chicago. So I didn't have a football program. Yep, you're right.
11: So as someone who went to Oregon, you know, our rivals are Oregon State and Washington, Michigan, Michigan State. You're a USC fan now, so your rival's UCLA. Those games just matter so much to everyone in those programs. You're never not getting a full effort. Guys are not sitting out. It means something. Even when you're not good, it means something to beat your rival. Now, Michigan, Ohio State have played many games to get into a playoff, right? So that element will be gone probably forever, right? Ohio State's making it most years, so is Michigan most likely. So those stakes like are not there, but the passion of winning that game for your alma mater, for your alumni, for your teammates, for yourself, is never going to change, no matter how many playoff teams we have. We beat Washington four times in a row when I was there. I couldn't be happier that we beat it four times in a row. We were a bowl team in one of the three to four years. And one of the years we weren't even good. We were 7-5 or something like that. But I'll always cherish beating Washington 4 years in a row. So I don't think that those games will change much. Maybe from the outside perspective of they don't like. From the outside perspective, it feels different because they're not terming a playoff spot.
10: Yeah, but, and we'll continue with the college football talk as we go along here as well, as Jeff Schwartz is filling in for Abdallah today, Black and Abdallah. Let's talk about Wemby and the Spurs coming up next.
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0: is Black and Abdallah on Westwood One Sports. 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
1: That's right, hanging out with you here on Westwood One Sports, the Westwood One Sports app, SiriusXM Channel 375, and all of our great radio affiliates around the country. I'm Chris Black, along with Jeff Schwartz today, live from Charlotte, North Carolina. I'm sitting here in downtown Chicago. We're hanging out with you until 3 Eastern right here on Westwood One Sports. You can call or text the show at 310-840-4910. We're still talking about the Knicks and their big rally. Down 22 last night in the fourth quarter to take game one of the Eastern Conference Finals. Tonight in the NBA, the scene goes back to Oklahoma City. 8:30 Eastern tip for game two, Spurs and Thunder. The game will be featured on NBC television. And Wembanyama in game one was incredible, Jeff. 41 points, 24 rebounds, an all-time performance. Also, his ability defensively to affect all of the different shots around the basket and to just always be lurking in the background to really play into the mindset of how the Thunder were going to try and score in game one. So tonight, the second game of the series, what does Wembanyama have in store for all of us? Because what I talked about yesterday here on the show, Jeff, was that with Wemby, he is really coming into this category of must-see TV at all times for all sports fans. Not the diehards, not just the basketball fans, but I do feel like Wembanyama is starting to cross over into this casual sports conversation where everyone is aware of what he is and what he hopefully will become at some point. And the attention is certainly there. People are watching, and it is must-see TV.
2: Alien. He's an alien. I don't know how else you explain yes. what Wembanyama could do on the court. I still cannot get over the audacity of that 32-foot transition three-pointer he made. I went to the gym on yesterday, Tuesday. Today's Wednesday. Tuesday. I went to the gym yes. Tuesday, as I always do during the week. And I went over to the gym. I went to the gym, not the workout area. And I stood about the place Wemby would take that shot. I took a picture of that, of like where that was on the court. And I was like, wow, yeah, this would be a tough shot. And with 24 seconds left in the game. And he made it. And then there were so many other plays throughout that game. I've never seen a player have a bigger impact defending the basket with no one actually shooting the ball at the basket. I mean, how many times, and I don't even know if the Spurs were letting the Thunder get by them, but they were. And then Wemby was in the middle of play, and there was nothing happening. And look, I think tonight, Oklahoma City has to do a bunch of things differently. But it starts with two things with Wemby. One, you have to challenge him at the rim a couple of times early in that game. You have to. You might get blocked. You might get embarrassed, but you might draw a foul. You might get a tip-in rebound, right, for a dunk. You might do something good. They can't just dribble in the paint and then dribble away from Wemby. You have to go challenge him. Secondly, I would double Wemby. I would do what teams are doing in SGA now. I double Wemby immediately. And just anyone else beat us. If you can continue to hit threes, Vassell, Castle, Champagne, like, please, if you beat us, we can live with that. We can't get beat by Wemby. And those are two things I would do if I was OKC. I would blitz Wemby and double him and force anyone else to beat you, and I would challenge him at the rim. That one might not work. It may work. It may not work. There's other things they have to do, but those are two I'd start with. And my least favorite player to watch in the NBA, by the way, is Chet Holmgren. And I made this for point many years now. I just can't stand it. It's just his face, his mannerisms, his softness. I can't deal with it.
1: Yeah.
2: He's got to play better today. He's got to play better.
1: Have you seen the latest video that's going around online from game
2: on
1: one?
2: His foot?
1: Yeah. What kind of bogus move is that?
2: Because Oklahoma City, it's interesting, right? When people and things and organizations are tough, they don't have to show you. If that makes sense, right?
1: Yes. Yeah.
2: I'm a tough person. I played in the NFL for 8 years. I played offensive line for 8 years. I was actually talking to my wife about this the other day. I was like, you know, like I used to have to, with my body, like move 300-pound people against their will. Like that's what I did for a living. We were joking about
1: pretty
2: that.
1: Pretty cool. Like, it's pretty sweet.
2: I'm like, I couldn't even imagine like touching my thumb right now would break if I like just hit one of my kids. It was like disintegrate into pieces. And like, but I don't act tough ever. What's the point of that? Oklahoma City at times feels like a team that tries to act tough because they're not actually, where the Spurs are a pretty tough team, right? Like, think about what they've done this season, the way they play basketball. I think Wemby, though, low key, like he's a tough mofo. When you listen to him talk after games, when you just saw his emotion on his face when they were giving the MVP award to SGA, I think they're actually a tough team. And I think OKC is a fake tough team sometimes, and that's what they do, right? They step on your foot, right? They, you know, Dort with all the stuff he does. And I think that's the big difference in this series. OKC, historically speaking, tonight is like a 25-point win for OKC. That's how historically NBA has been. I don't quite buy it, to be honest with you. But that's what the NBA has been. But, man, the Spurs are super impressive to watch. There's no fear in the Spurs. Wemby's an alien. I think they're a tough team without having to be tough, right? I think that makes a lot of sense. Wemby's likable.
1: Yeah, it does.
2: They're coached very well. They don't know any better, right? Their guys are just super young. Castle's 21, I think, still. Yeah. Harper's 20. They're so young. Wemby's not even that old. And, man, they're a lot of fun to watch. And I'm a Lakers fan, and we obviously got torched by the Thunder. But I'll tell you what, J.J. Redick gave a blueprint to the Spurs. Just run guys, you know, run two guys at SGA and figure it out. Just figure it out.
1: Yeah, yeah.
2: And they're doing
1: that. Yeah, you're right. And I think that's what this story is of this series, is that the styles are just so different in the personalities. And I think you are certainly onto something with the toughness and the Spurs actually being tough. I think it starts with Stephon Castle. You know, we saw him win championships at UConn, and he is just a tough dude naturally. He's a tough defender. When he goes to the hoop, if you bump him, it does not matter. He goes right through you. That dunk that he had where SGA kind of flailed off to the side, he slammed it, and then he just held the rim and stared him down. Ooh. Boy, that's a tough move. Like, that was cool. That was pretty sweet to see. And I think when you look at that and you look at the way that Wembanyama interacts with his teammates during a game and interacts with the officials during the game, he's not complaining. He's not flopping. What happens is, and I picked up on this recently, you know, just watching so much of Spurs basketball, is what you'll notice is if there's a call that goes against him, what's the first thing he does? He starts clapping his hands and like talking to himself. And then he goes over to his teammates and he gives high fives to all of his teammates. Yeah. And it's such a different style than the complaining, the flopping, the fakeness of the aura farming Oklahoma City Thunder guys.
2: Look at you with the Gen Z terminology. I like
1: right?
2: it. Okay.
1: But isn't that it? Like, everything they do is for social clout. It just is. And it's how it comes across. It's the way they play. It's the way they dress. It's the whole, here's the MVP trophy, the Shea Gilgeous Alexander, but look at these fancy watches and trench coats that he got them from Burberry and all this gear that he got them so they can flaunt it on social media. It is just two completely separate things. And it's almost shocking that this group of players play the game in the middle of the country in Oklahoma City. Right, like you would think that these guys are from Los Angeles or South Beach, the way that they flaunt everything that they have. It's not really in mesh with the fan base in Oklahoma. So like I don't know. Like, to me, I think you're dead on with that. I think the Spurs are actually tough, and I think Oklahoma City is a very talented group of young players who think that they're tough, and they're about to get shown what real toughness really is. Yeah. And Jeff, to your point, you're right. I think when you look at the spread and you look at the way historically it goes, I would expect the Thunder to win tonight. If they don't,
2: it's done.
1: Boy, are they in trouble.
2: They're going to win four
1: and
2: five.
1: And maybe, and if they don't win tonight, it is possible that if Wemby shows up and gives us another performance like we saw in game one, it is possible we may have too low of expectations for how great Wemby could actually be if that's the case. If he shows up in game two and does something like we saw in game one, oh, man.
2: Yeah.
1: Maybe we're underestimating how great he can actually be.
2: I'll never underestimate anymore. You mentioned Stephon Castle. So fascinating to me, the way that drafts work, right? Because a lot of times when you watch players play, you're just like, oh, that guy's going to be a good pro. And then you get to draft combines and whatnot, and the attributes might not be perfect, and the size might not be perfect. But is anyone surprised to find Castle's good in the NBA? Like, is there any surprise? None whatsoever. No. Yet, of course, Reed Shepard went ahead of him. Sar went ahead of him.
1: Yeah, where'd he go? He went fourth, right?
2: Yeah, he went fourth. And look at the rest of the top 10. I mean, that even this just actually, this is a pretty bad draft.
1: I mean, technically, he probably should have gone first. For the caliber of player that he is,
2: correct.
1: He could be the number one guy on a team. Yes. But it's like, this is where, you know, the Spurs clearly, getting Wembanyama is the lottery ticket. But
2: of course,
1: getting Wembanyama and following up with drafting Stephon Castle and then Dylan Harper now solidifies that this could be a championship dynastic run for years to come.
2: But with the look, I think with the Spurs, their superpower, right, is that what they've done over these years is get the generational talent and then build around him better than anyone else. You get Tim Duncan, right?
1: Yeah.
2: We build around Tim Duncan. You get Wemby. You build around Wemby. How many times do we see organizations get a generational talent and not really build around them? I mean, look, you can make an argument in the WNBA right now, like Indiana Fever are not doing that to Caitlin Clark. Like, they're not building a team around her. I think that makes a lot of sense. How many times do we see teams do this? It takes them years sometimes. Or a team wants to trade, you know, like, I think Giannis is probably not the best example because they did win a championship, but like that team right now is done. Like, he's got to leave. He's got to move on. And for 1 year, they sort of got magic and made it happen. But we see so many teams, NFL-wise, NBA, just blow rosters around generational talents and not be able to utilize them to the best they can. The Chiefs did a great job building around Patrick Mahomes. That's why they won so many championships. Generational talent, you got him. Let's build around him. And so many teams mess that up, and the Spurs just never do. They never mess it up. At least they haven't since they got Tim Duncan, essentially. And that is why they continue to be good. They find the right pieces. They draft the right players in the right situation. Look at Harper. Look what Harper's doing right now. Fox goes out. All of a sudden, Harper becomes this, and he's been this way for a lot this year, like an unstoppable force at the rim. Made some threes, played good defense. I think it's seven steals. Is that right for game one?
1: Yeah. And like his sagging off and playing the passing lanes was a game changer in game one. And I would say I'm so impressed with his body control because he can get to spots. And what he's doing offensively is he's setting up the defender for the second move, right? Like he's manipulating the defender, getting to his spot, and then getting to the right pivot foot or the right lean where he can then get a layup off the board or a little touch shot in the paint. Like it's very impressive for a young player to play with that type of control with the ball in his hand. So, I mean, it's extremely impressive the way that the Spurs are built. And we'll see. And tonight's must-see TV, because I think Wemby has definitely gotten into the category of must-see athletes in sports today. If you want to join the show, you can call us at 310-840-4910. Black and Abdallah here on Westwood One Sports and the Westwood One Sports app. So the game tonight, Thunder and Spurs, 8:30 Eastern on NBC. NBC yesterday held a conference call with different media outlets to promote the games in the Western Conference Finals. Tracy McGrady and Carmelo Anthony were on the conference call. Raj Sharon, producer of the Black and Abdallah show, jumped on the call and asked a question. Take a listen to this.
3: And the next question comes from the line of Raj Sharan with Westwood One. Please proceed.
4: Thank you, guys. Not just seeing all season long, but then really punctuated last night, the Spurs and the Thunder seem so far away from some of the other contenders in the West. I'm curious, based on what you guys have seen, specifically teams like the Timberwolves, the Nuggets, the Lakers, what things do they need to do? What sort of strategy should they attempt to go into the offseason to try to close the gap with the Spurs and the Thunder, especially after what we saw last night?
5: Well, I think with a team like Denver was on their way to really creating. When you look at OKC and San Antonio, they have incredibly amazing depth. And that depth is they can rely on these guys to be able to, you know, carry them for a night, whether that's for OKC, whether it's, you know, Cason Wallace, it's Isaiah Joe or A.J. Mitchell. And in San Antonio, you have the Dylan Hoppers and the Vassells, the Keldon Johnsons. Well, Denver had worked on, you know, building their roster for that because they brought in Cam Johnson. They brought in Tim Hardaway Jr. They brought back Bruce Brown. So they were building for that in these playoffs. They just wasn't healthy. They had their two brutes, their two tough guys, and Aaron Gordon and Peyton Watson. Those two are vital to their success. So that's why with them, I thought they were built for, you know, OKC or San Antonio, but they wasn't healthy. And the same with Minnesota. I mean, Minnesota, I felt like they didn't have their health with Ant-Man being amazing and what he was able to accomplish his last 2 years. It was just health for them. I think he could compete with anyone when he has a healthy roster.
6: Carmelo, do you want to add anything to that?
7: The teams that's in the West, and we're watching the two best teams in the West. Who's the best team in the West? We're going to find that out soon. When you talk about other teams that's in the West and what they have to go to, and you look at the formula of what the Spurs and OKC have done, they've built through the draft. They've drafted a lot of these guys. They went out there and they, you know, scouted and they looked at the development process and they actually developed a lot of these guys too. So it's been a buildup of just development in a lot of these and those two organizations. So with that comes more depth, more players that you can develop, more guys that you can bring them through the program, teach them what you want, give them a role, and now you feel like you're a part of something bigger. There's other organizations that's out there that really need to, you know, figure out what they want to do in the draft, figure out their core pieces, but also figure out how they're going to fill that bench out. Because as we're seeing right now in the playoffs and in the Western Conference Finals, the bench is everything. And if you don't have no bench, you don't have no depth, then you're not going to be able to go out there and compete with the Spurs and the OKC.
1: So there you go. How about Raj? What a great question, Raj. There it is. Raj Sharon on the conference call.
3: The next question comes from the line of Raj Sharon. Please proceed.
1: Please proceed. How about that, Raj? Good job.
4: They said it was a Western Conference Finals conference call because if they hadn't said that, I would have been tempted to just go pure fanboy. Hey, Mello, how much different would history have been in the 2008 Western Conference Finals if Anthony Carter hadn't thrown that ball away in game one? You know, how much different would it have been? But no, I stuck to the criteria. Western Conference Finals discussion.
1: Look at that. Raj Sharon. Love it.
2: I think those teams that were mentioned, a lot of work to be done.
1: I would think.
2: Minnesota's just—they had their chance. They just—I am so curious to see, sort of like the contenders in the West. So let's count OKC as for this discussion. Let's say Spurs are one right now. Just after Game One, they're one.
1: Yeah.
2: OKC, you know, Minnesota, Los Angeles, Denver—they're all going to have to get a Wemby stopper. Like, they're all going to have to remake their teams to get someone to guard Wemby or two someones. Yep. I saw after game one, everyone was talking about the Thunder got to trade up for the Mara kid from Michigan. Like, that's what, like, you know what I mean?
1: Right.
2: Everyone's going to revamp their team.
1: Yeah.
2: To stop Wemby. That's what they're going to do. Even if OKC wins this series, that's not going to be, it's going to be, how do we get a Wemby stopper? How do we get someone to stop this alien? That's how you know the impact, right? Because in sports leagues, we see this often where, you know, a superstar arrives who's so good, teams build their entire franchise around trying to beat that one player. And it feels like everyone's going to build their franchise around, how do we get someone to stop Wemby?
1: Yeah, absolutely. And that's the way it's going to go. How about that? Good job, Raj.
3: And the next question comes from the line of Raj Sharan with Westwood One. Please proceed.
1: Please proceed.
4: He made my last name sound like way cooler and more exotic than it actually is. So, Bleck, can you just start calling me that? Sharan?
1: Sharan.
4: The way he did? That sounded pretty cool.
3: And the next question comes from the line of Raj Sharan. Raj Sharan, Raj, Sharan.
4: Yeah,
3: Raj,
4: I like that.
3: Sharan.
1: That's pretty good, right? It's Plug Abdallah here on Westwood One Sports. Jeff Schwartz filling in for Abdallah today. We will go to Stock Watch coming up next. Buy or sell, up or down on Chet Holmgren. That's the first name we talk about coming up next.
8: Well, guess who's back? Aaron Rodgers has finally decided to return to the Pittsburgh Steelers.
0: It's a one-year deal for the future Hall of Famer. Reunited with Coach Mike McCarthy, they won a Super Bowl in Green Bay. Can they do it again in the Steel City? Westwood One Sports.
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1: All right, a little roll call on the show. You want to talk about a national radio show that had you cover from coast to coast? So I'm Chris Black. I'm hosting in downtown Chicago like we do each and every day here on the show. Jeff Schwartz is filling in for Abdallah today. He's broadcasting from Charlotte, North Carolina. So that's where Jeff is at. Raj Sharon will join us from Parts Unknown in Colorado in just moments. And we also have Roy producing the show in Culver City, California. So we have the entire country covered here on the Black and Abdallah show today. So there you go. And now it's time for Stock Watch with Raj. Hello, Raj.
2: Hello, Black. Hello, Jeff. We have four time zones covered today. All right, time for Stock Watch. If you're new to the show, we buy stock, we sell stock in athletes and other personalities in sports. Now, it's not just as simple as, oh, he's good, buy, or he's not good, sell. You got to be shrewd, okay? Anybody can go out and buy Google stock today, all right? We all can figure that out. But were you shrewd enough in the late 80s not to dump your Apple stock? That's what we are trying to figure out today. All right, we are going to start off with a guy who's going a little viral yesterday for maybe, sort of, kind of stepping on Wemby's foot before a rebound. Let's start with the Thunder's Chet Holmgren. Jeff, this stock, it's plummeting right now. Is it a good value? Are you going to buy some Chet, or are you selling your Chet Holmgren stock? Jeff?
3: I don't think there's a person in America who has less Chet Holmgren stock than me. So I don't know what I can actually sell. But I would say I'm not buying any more. Maybe he plays better tonight, I don't know. But he seems mentally defeated by Wemby. Like, they're just, he didn't even try to shoot last night. He's 7'1 and can't guard the other team's 7'5 guy. So I'm selling it all.
1: Yeah, I'm going to sell the stock as well, Jeff. And I think a part of what I'm looking at is, let's play this out. If the Thunder don't win in this series, do the Thunder look to perhaps change their core in the offseason? I know they've paid Jalen Williams, they've paid Chet Holmgren, and they've paid SGA. I wonder if he's the piece that they're willing to move off of long term. And I wonder, based on the way he's kind of played here in the playoffs, if other, like, would other teams look at Chet Holmgren as a number one to lead their franchise? As a Bulls fan, my team sucks. I don't want Chet Holmgren. You know what I mean? Like he would have to be the second or third best player on a championship level team. So coming to a different team and he's the number one guy, that ain't gonna cut it. So I'm gonna sell my Chet Holmgren stock.
2: All right, Bleck, next up, we're going to go to the NFL. We talked about it yesterday. It's just a funny headline of guys who've held out.
1: Yes.
2: Cardinals quarterback Jacoby Brissett is holding out. This stock is very uneven right now. Nobody knows whether to buy, to sell. Maybe it's a good value stock. Maybe it's not. Are you buying or selling some Jacoby Brissett stock, Bleck?
1: You know, I'm going to sell because I don't think the Cardinals need this. He can hold out all he wants from what it sounds like. And I think Carson Beck will get an opportunity to start there. And if he's okay throughout training camp and they see progress, why wouldn't you start the guy that you just drafted in hopes that maybe he turns into your starter of the future? I know we were arguing yesterday over this. Abdallah was here telling me that the Cardinals, the entire point of their season this year is to tank and to try and land Arch Manning.
4: The March for Arch.
1: Yeah, but if you have a rookie quarterback that plays well in season one, who's to say that Carson Beck can't be that guy? I don't trust that that's going to be the case, but I don't think that's the way the Cardinals will view it. So with Brissett, I am selling because I don't think it matters.
2: All right, Jeff, you buying that Jacoby Brissett stock? You selling it?
3: So I'm buying it only because I think it's pretty bold for him to sit out. I kind of like, I'm buying the sit out part of this. I'm not sure we've ever had a player of his caliber decide to sit out. Now, here's the thing though, guys. It makes sense financially, right? Like, if he's going to be the starting quarterback this season, he needs more than $5 million. Like, I'm for the general idea of him sitting out. I just find it fascinating that we've never had a quarterback like him decide to take off OTAs. Like, and again, guys, OTAs is like the only chance you have to show any sort of of like leverage you have, right? So like this is it. So I get why he's doing it now, but man, I just never would have imagined a player like him sitting out.
2: It is funny. It's just a funny headline. Jacoby Brissett well is holding out. All right, back over to the NBA, guys. It is not often that we see a likely future Hall of Famer stock this low. I mean, they're practically giving this stock away. Jeff, are you buying stock on James Harden after what you saw last night? You can get it for pennies right now. Pennies for a James Harden stock. Jeff?
3: Okay, give this to me like we're buying the stock in him playing better, or just
2: maybe he's gonna play better. Maybe it's you know what? It's so low, I'm gonna buy it and hold it long term because you know next season when he's on his like 19th team or whatever it is, he's still gonna be an all-star caliber player. And I bought this stock for like a penny when it was at its absolute lowest.
3: No, I'm gonna sell it. I think that at this point we know what he is. And if you think anything otherwise, then you're kidding yourself. However, he's a Hall of Famer. He's made the Hall of Fame. It's just, there's a limitation in the playoffs. For whatever reason, there's a limitation in the playoffs. He just doesn't have it in the postseason.
1: All right, so I'm going to buy, and this is why. If the Cavs win this series, he will had to have played well. That's it. So if the Cavs, and I don't think they're going to win the series. I think the Knicks are going to go to the finals. But if the Cavs do end up winning this series, it's going to be because James Harden played well at some point.
2: They can't trust anybody else on offense with the ball when you watch Cleveland. He's playing terribly last night. They have to leave him in.
1: So to me, I'm just buying the stock because if it's a lotto ticket and somehow he plays well here the rest of the series and the Cavs go to the finals, all right, you made a profit. I can see that. So I'm going to buy the James Harden stock.
2: All right, Blake, let's go back over to the NFL. A name, surprisingly, we've actually talked quite a bit off and on this year. He kind of got dogged by his own ownership. And now yesterday, he described his own season as a make or break. Are you buying or selling the quite affordable stock in Buffalo Bills wide receiver, Keon Coleman?
1: You know what's funny about Keon Coleman, Raj, is when I think about the start of this show back in January, it was like a major topic, like the first and
2: Terry
1: second
2: Pegula,
1: week of
2: we,
1: this
2: we
1: show.
2: Played that drop. Yeah. We played that cut like every day.
1: Constantly. So, I'll buy. Let's say he was a talented kid coming into the draft, being drafted by the Bills. He seems to be a little out there sometimes, personality-wise. So if he can just figure that out, show up and play. He's got a great quarterback in Josh Allen. You know, I'm guessing Joe Brady has a plan to utilize him in this offense. I'm going to buy because I think it's low, and then the potential could be really high for Keon Coleman.
2: Jeff, you buying or selling on Keon Coleman?
3: No, I'm selling. I mean, what we've seen it. Do you have traits that make you feel like he can be a better player? I would argue no. So if you don't have those traits, I'm selling on that. So I'm selling. I'm out on Coleman. I don't really see him as a guy with good enough traits to even get back to sort of average respectable wide receiver.
2: You know, Jeff, for our next one, sometimes people just love jumping on a trend early. It's the next big thing. I mean, my goodness, the NFT craze a few years ago, the Bored Ape Yacht Club or whatever it was, everybody had to get in on that. So I bring that up with Dylan Harper up next. Dylan Harper having a great rookie season, but now the stock is like through the roof after game one from Dylan Harper. Are you going to pay that premium for Dylan Harper stock? Or you know what? Let's cash out now. There's no way you can maintain this. What are you doing with your Dylan Harper stock, Jeff?
3: I'm pretty certain Bill Simmons called him a Hall of Famer today on his podcast.
1: Oh,
3: I think I heard that correctly today. So like I guess I'm selling that stock, but I mean he basically called him a Hall of Famer, like future like multiple first team All NBA guy. I mean look, I think you have to buy though, right? Because not by the Hall of Fame level, but he's not supposed to be doing this at this age. That's why the Spurs, you know, them playing so well is such a surprise, because NBA history will tell you that typically takes 1 year to sort of get in, right? You take your lumps, and then the next year you come back. Oklahoma City did that. There's no lumps, it feels like, to be taken here. They're going right at Oklahoma City. So I think that's why this has been such a revelation this season. So I'm still buying the stock in Harper. I look at him Hall of Famer. I don't know. But I'm definitely buying. I'm buying it.
1: Yeah, I'll buy it. It's obviously, like Raj is saying, it's trendy and it's moving quickly here. But I'll jump aboard. I think Dylan Harper is going to be a great player for a long time. And a part of why the Spurs are going to be so dangerous for years to come. It's Castle, it's Harper, and obviously it's Wembanyama. But Wembanyama can't do it by himself. So when you get the young guard and then you get a player who's tough like Castle, who can do everything, handle the basketball, guard your best the best player on the opposing team's offense. I think that's where you have to buy it, because I'm guessing, and you're right, Jeff, if Simmons is saying he's a Hall of Famer already, or he's going to be, that's a little rich for me. But I'm guessing Harper will be in the mix of like one of those players who's making impact plays each and every May into June, because the Spurs are going to be making deep runs in the playoffs, if not the finals. And Harper will have a career where he's extremely successful because he's in a great franchise and he is playing alongside other great players. So I'll buy on that stock as well.
2: All right, Bleck, a stock that was once sky high, then, I mean, gosh, you couldn't give it away. And now suddenly it looks like

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1: Well, and I'd add to that, Blake, that's a very good point. The rest of the world has reduced rates. 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
2: Hey.
3: Yeah, thank you, Monken. Yes.
2: Thank you, Todd. And finally, guys, just moments ago during media availability in Cincinnati, Joe Burrow telling the reporters, we've got everything we need in that locker room. We just got to go make it happen. So with that, Bleck, you buying or selling Joe Burrow?
3: You know, I'm actually going to buy. I believe Burrow. I don't know if this is the first time that they've had, quote, everything in the locker room. Their defense has been bad the last couple of seasons, and we know when Burrow is healthy, they are a competitive, if not playoff team, or a team that can get to the Super Bowl. So I'm going to buy because I think, to me, as long as Burrow is healthy, they do have everything they need in that locker room.
2: Jeff, buying or selling on Joe Burrow?
4: Too many times Joe Burrow's been in the playoffs in his career.
3: Let me guess. Four?
2: I'm going to go two. Oh, yeah, oh, I got it, two. Yeah. The year they went to the Super Bowl, right? And the other year they lost to Kansas City in the AFC title game.
4: 2 years. That's it. Now, he's been hurt. There's other reasons for that. But 2 years it's been in the playoffs. So I'm buying the fact our team is much better. I'm selling the Bengals, though. I don't. I got to trust the Bengals. I don't trust them. There's no reason to trust the Bengals right now. But I buy the team is much better. I will give Joe Burrow that. I'm not buying stock in the Bengals having another Super Bowl run this year.
2: And that does it for Stockwatch, guys. Yeah. Good luck to your portfolios. You can keep on talking, little Joe Burrow.
3: Yeah, thank you, Raj. Appreciate it. Sorry to cut you off. I would say in those 2 years that they made the playoffs, did they go on the road in both seasons and win at Buffalo? Do I have that right?
4: They won in Kansas City both times. No, excuse me. They lost to Kansas City the second year. They won in Kansas City the first year. They beat Buffalo one of the years, like 27-10 in the snow.
3: Yeah, right.
4: I don't know if they beat them twice. They beat Tennessee. They beat Tennessee before they went to Kansas City. I believe that was the year they beat Tennessee. So, they beat them once for sure. I'm going to actually check right now if they beat them twice. But that's it. Joe Burrow's been in the playoffs twice. That's it. So, no, it was
2: Into Arrowhead and won.
4: They beat the Raiders, the Titans, the Chiefs.
2: Yeah, 21, they won at Tennessee and at Arrowhead, and that was the year they went to the Super Bowl and lost. And then in 22, in the playoffs, they went into Buffalo and won, but then lost in the AFC title game at Kansas City.
3: Okay, so they've won a couple of big road playoff games.
4: Oh, absolutely. Yeah.
3: Okay. Yeah. All right, I thought I remembered that somewhat correctly. 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Jeff Schwartz filling in for Abdallah today here on Bleck and Abdallah, hanging out. And, you know, we're at the low point of the NFL offseason. We had all the coaching changes. We had free agency. We had the draft. And once again, Brian Flores did not get a head coaching gig. Will he ever get another attempt at a head coaching gig? We'll tell you the latest with Brian Flores coming up next.
5: 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The Broncos want payback. The Bills want retribution. It's all on the 2026 NFL schedule. And vengeance has never looked better. Westwood One Sports.
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15: I'm not sure that that's...
16: I don't think any ownership group or franchise would really care that much, right? Like,
15: I don't know, but I just think that it's hard to, it just feels difficult to hire someone who's suing your company right now.
16: Yeah, and I think when you look at the story, right, like now that they're in discovery and the requests are out there and you're looking at what their attorneys are trying to access and what will be in court based on the subpoenas and the discovery requests, like clearly the NFL's hiring process will be front and center and people will be able to see whether or not the hiring practices live up to the Rooney Rule or any other fair situation it is in hiring. And like Jeff, you played in the NFL. You've seen how these things work. Like, it's not a surprise when one guy goes to a new location and all the guys that he had in the last location are all his assistants in one spot and then in the next, or whether or not it's a nepotism situation where it's not a surprise that one coach is here and his, quality control coach is his son. Like that stuff does not surprise me when it comes to the NFL. It feels very insulated and it's like the same people, same names that pop up over and over again in these different spots or these different gigs.
15: Yeah. Look, there are obviously practices in the NFL that seem to favor, right? Names, right? Whether it's retreads, right? Which I think is an issue a lot of times, whether it is, not his fault, but I'll say like Kubiak, right? His dad is a coach and Schottenheimer, his dad's a coach. I get that. And those coaches, by the way, have done a good job in their jobs. There's many reasons why coaches get hired. Have there been unfair labor practices? I would imagine so, right? I imagine it. There was a time when it was the good old boys club. It might still be the good old boys. I'm not disagreeing with that, but for Brian Flores specifically, I just don't know how you get a job when you're suing the NFL. And I'm not saying it was wrong to sue the NFL, but those things don't feel like they're hand-in-hand. I'm kind of curious too, like what is he even going to like get from the league? Like, he obviously money's there, but are they really going to be able to prove this? I feels like that's going to be hard to prove in the end, but obviously we'll find out, you know? I mean, you know, it's We'll see how this process goes.
16: The article says the attorneys are seeking the information because they claim it's necessary to prove the systemic discrimination in hiring practices around the league-wide. So, you know, they're trying to prove that this is something larger than like one situation that Flores felt and saw against the Miami Dolphins with Stephen Ross, that this is something that takes place league-wide, and that's what they're trying to prove with the subpoenas and the discovery request. But you're right. Like, what does he get out of it? Like, they're not going to, like, when you win the lawsuit, they're not going to say, okay, you're now the new head coach of the Cleveland Browns, right? Like, you're not. And, like, what's also strange about it, right, is he's not likely to get another head coaching gig, but he is a defensive coordinator. He is working in the league. It's just the team's not willing to give him the top job. But he has a job in the NFL while still suing the NFL, which is also kind of strange.
15: It's definitely different, I'll tell you that. But it certainly seems like, again, he will be a D coordinator as long as he wants to be. Maybe when the lawsuit is settled, he goes and becomes a head coach. But are we also just like certain he's a good head coach?
16: Yeah, I mean, that's the other thing is, but I think...
15: But it's also fair to say, I think, on the same order that, you know, he might not get a second chance where other coaches do get second chances, and that's where that's the issue. It's not even getting their foot in the door. It's that other coaches seem to get more chances, and he has not gotten the more chances, and that's the unfair part of it as well.
16: Yeah, no doubt, and I think that's the part of the thing that strikes me, especially with this last coaching cycle, is we saw multiple retread coaches get that second chance, and he has yet to get that second chance. So it is an interesting story in the NFL. We'll keep our eyes on Jeff Schwartz in for Abdallah today. Black and Abdallah here on Westwood One Sports and the Westwood One Sports app. The Knicks rally from 22 down in the fourth quarter. What does it mean for the rest of this series? We'll talk about the Eastern Conference Finals coming up next.
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0: 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Here's Chris Black and Adam Abdallah.
1: That's right, Black and Abdallah here on Westwood One Sports, the Westwood One Sports app, Sirius XM, Channel 375, and all of our great radio affiliates around the country. I'm Chris Black, broadcasting live from downtown Chicago. Jeff Schwartz is in today for Adam Abdallah. He's live in Charlotte, North Carolina, and we're both hanging out until 3 Eastern with you right here on Westwood One Sports. Jim Rome will take over at 3 Eastern. You can call or text the show at 310-840-4910. And Jeff, last night in New York City, Madison Square Garden was rocking as the Knicks come back down 22 in the fourth quarter to win the game in overtime against the Cleveland Cavaliers to take game one of the Eastern Conference Finals, which really, like, there are so many different layers that go into breaking down this game. One, the fact that what an unbelievable comeback. Jalen Brunson was outstanding. The fans at the Garden were going nuts, losing their minds. And then the epic collapse from the Cavs. You know, Kenny Atkinson not calling a timeout down the stretch, saving them. For what? We don't know. You can't keep them in your pocket. You got to use the timeouts, but he didn't. James Harden, offensively, was the only one creating for his teammates, but also he was terrible. And on defense, he was a traffic cone, essentially. I mean, you could not find a worse defensive effort by a player that the other team was obviously trying to exploit down the stretch. So I thought it was a great game. It's the second night that the conference finals give you an overtime matchup. And I think so far what we've seen, Spurs Thunder, it was great to watch on Monday. Last night, Knicks Cavs, what a great game last night as well.
2: So the Cavs were 22 points on the road against the Knicks. It was 93-71 with about 7 minutes left. Teams up 20 plus points with 7 minutes to go in the fourth quarter of a playoff game. We're 643-0. No team had lost in the history of the NBA had lost a playoff game up 20 plus points with 7 minutes left in the fourth quarter. And now the Cavs have done it. And the Cavs did it in the way the Cavs always do things, which is sloppy. They are a sloppy basketball team. They do not value the basketball. They turn the ball over. And they're not able to sustain leads in a lot of these games because they cannot create offense as consistently as other teams do, and they give the ball back to their team. And, you know, sort of clearly gassed from game seven, but also James Harden continues to not perform at the level we expect in these games. Donovan Mitchell played well until he didn't play well, right? They got nothing from Strus last night. It was an uneven performance. They got outscored 44-11 in the final 8 minutes of regulation and 5 minutes of overtime. Think about this. They were getting 7.5 points, maybe 7 points, somewhere in that, around there. They did not cover a game. They were leading by 22 with 8 minutes left. They lost by double digits in overtime. You could feel it. As soon as overtime hit, buddy, I pounded on the Knicks money line. Like, you could feel it was coming. And you know, you want to credit the team that won in New York, but I think it was more about Cleveland's collapse down the stretch than it was about New York making plays. Jalen Brunson did a fantastic job. He made some tough shots. You know, that one, he was on the right side. They were down about 12, and he went off the backboard from the right side of the basket as a lefty, made it. Big threes by Shamet and by Bridges. But no, make no doubt about it. The choke job of this game was the Cleveland Cavaliers.
1: Yeah, and the Cavs clearly have a James Harden dilemma, right? Because defensively, he is unplayable. So I understand the idea that, like, how can you keep him out there when clearly what the Knicks are doing and what Brunson was doing was attacking him? I know SportsCenter, I have it on in the studio right now, and they're saying Brunson, the ESPN tracking, Brunson went 7 of 11 while James Harden was guarding him in the fourth quarter. Yeah, I mean, I'm not surprised. I mean, he was torching him. I would say, with that said, the James Harden dilemma is this. He is terrible defensively. But at the end of the game, the Cavs, when the basketball was not in James Harden's hands, they did not have anything offensively. They had no motion towards the basket. Guys were just stuck on the perimeter. The defense from the Knicks was too good. The only looks that they got down the stretch that were decent were because James Harden was saying up his teammates. So the dilemma is this. You could say, remove Harden from the court because he can't play defensively. But then on offense, what are you going to do? Donovan Mitchell looked hurt last night. So he kind of faded away at the end, and the shots were there. It's just the teammates did not bury those shots. Sam Merrill had a chance. You know, James Harden hit him. The bucket was there. The basketball was almost halfway down the hoop before it came out. If not, the Cavs win the game. Mobley had a couple of open three-point looks that were based on Harden creating those options for the big forward to make a three-point shot, except he went 2 for 8 for 3 last night. So that's why I think there is a dilemma for the Cavs, because when James Harden plays well, they are good enough to win a series like this. When James Harden does not play well, he is also a terrible defender while being the player who can create the most for his teammates. Thus, it puts the Cavs in a trick box. You can't remove him from the floor, but also you need him out there. Like, right? Like, it's a weird situation, but it's also the way that they're built. So it's kind of how they have to live and die with James Harden.
2: So I have always believed that the Cavs, this version, should be run through Mitchell, right? Because he's younger, and he does create a shot different than James Harden, right? James Harden is just more masterful at creating open looks in far as jump shots. Mitchell is going to shoot really in the paint, or maybe a three, like in a step back situation. He's not really going to give you a mid range very often. So I get why they go to Harden. Plus, in theory, he's a better passer, but he turns the ball over too much. Mitchell is not a high assist guy for being a guy who has the ball in his hands as often as he does. Now, there's nothing inherently wrong with that, but the defensive part of this is a big issue. The Knicks got James Harden into switch in a 9 isolations in the fourth quarter overtime. And the Knicks average 1.9 points per direct action. So almost a 2-point basket in all 9 of these situations. And you can't have that. And so how do you not get in that situation? Well, you put Harden on someone else, right? So there's not a shift, not a screen, right? To get, you shift him somewhere else, which you can hide guys all the time. I mean, we're seeing this, you know, Chet is hiding from Wemby. Like, you can hide guys all the time on defense. I watch a lot of Indiana Fever. They put Caitlin Clark a lot of times on someone who's not going to move very much on defense. Like, you can do it. You can find ways to hide guys on defense. But again, if you're gonna screen, that guy's going to come up and screen for Brunson.
1: Yeah,
2: you have to figure out a way to do it. Or throw a second guy at Brunson when he drives and just say, hey, man, someone else beat us. OG, shoot the ball. Hart, who looked terrified for most of the game to shoot the ball, you shoot the ball. Someone do something else besides Harden. So I have to imagine the coaching change will be, if that happens again, we're going to just run someone else at Brunson. Maybe offense, defense in some situations, which are hard to do if you don't have a bunch of timeouts, but got to figure out a way to not let Harden kill you on defense.
1: Well, I would say schematically the change, because to your point, I understand, like, you could try and hide him defensively. No matter who he guards, that player is going to come up and set the pick and try and get the forced switch, and then Harden would then have to guard the ball handler, who is Jalen Brunson in this situation. So I'm looking at it schematically. The way I'm guessing it would likely have to be coached for you to accomplish this. Now, you would need the buy-in from the players to do it, right? Like, the NBA has moved to a place defensively where the switch is common. We all know it, right? Pick and roll is coming, and then they switch off the players, right? So there's less movement from the defenders. You just take the guy that was screening. I'm going to take the ball handler, and then that's who we're guarding, right? Many teams use that into their advantage offensively. It is done defensively to conserve energy. The idea would be the player being screened has to fight through, and Harden has to hedge to slow the ball handler, but then fight back to get to his player who was screening initially, while the player who was guarding the original ball handler fights through the screen and gets back to the ball handler. Right? Like, that's the solution. Whether or not they can do that and execute it, and James Harden can move quick enough to get that done, I don't know if they're capable of doing it. But the answer is hedge defensively, get back to the guy that was screening, so then Harden isn't left on an island defending Jalen Brunson one-on-one, right? Like, that's the key here. And I just don't know if there's the buy-in or if they're able to do so. Because, like, I do think if you have someone like Max Strus who's out there, Strus is good enough defensively to fight through, but can Harden hedge enough and then get back to his defender? Because like what's killing the Cavs is not Brunson getting off of the screen and then a double coming with Brunson and then he dishes to the screener for an open three. Like that's not what what's killing the Cavs. What's killing the Cavs is Harden on an island defensively with Brunson just eating his lunch. That's what it was last night. Right? Like schematically, that makes sense. That's how you would fix it. I don't know if Harden can move like that and play attentive enough defense at this stage of his career that's needed to be in those situations.
2: Yes, I think that's a good way to put it. But also a counter to bad defense.
1: You know
2: defense
1: what I mean? Because, like, Jeff, like, in I don't want to interrupt, but, like, what stuck out to me last night was, like, while this was happening, every single time the screen would come and Harden would then switch off to the ball handler, he would fade farther and farther away from the ball handler, which tells me that he's tired and he's not giving the effort of, like, making life difficult for Jalen Brunson or whoever had the basketball. So sorry to interrupt, but go ahead.
2: One way to play better defense potentially is to score more points on offense, right? If they scored 11 points in the last 13 minutes, just score more points. Like it's a silly discussion, but like it's sort of that simple, right? Like if you are going to play bad defense and you can't defend, you got to match points for points. It's hard. It's not the best way to do it, but you have to match points for points. So if they are, if that's an issue, which is going to be all series, Mitchell's got to, he really can't ask them to score more points, but he got, you know, maybe a couple more baskets. He had 28 of them yesterday, but we need more from
1: Strus. Well, the answer is Evan Mobley. The answer is Mobley. Mobley has to hit those open threes.
2: If I'm betting against Cleveland, all right, every time Mobley takes a three, I cheer. Like, I'm great, awesome, take a three. Right, Mobley needs 20 a night, and he's just inconsistent, like a lot of players in the NBA. It's not that he's just all these big guys, him, Chet, like, they're just sort of inconsistent, right? They're so big, and you think, like, oh, let's be a post player, but they're not, because they're not strong enough to do so. So they got to shoot threes, they have to go in transition, and they're just, their game tends to not be as proficient every single night, even though Chet had put
1: reliable
2: into
1: a
2: series.
1: Yeah, I'm with you.
2: So I do think that Mobley's got to play better, but also the Knicks also just didn't play well for a long stretch of this game, too. If the Knicks play up to their capabilities for the first 40 minutes, this game might not even have been close.
1: Yeah, it's true. That is true. Out of the third quarter, though, the Cavs are rolling. They were getting their shots, or making shots, or playing good defense. They were out in transition. Like, it made sense. I don't think the Cavs getting up to the margin that they were was necessarily fluky. I just think that the Knicks weren't executing. And so that's where, if you get down to the stretch at the end of the game, if the Cavs would have executed, they win the game. You're right. Bad turnovers from Mitchell, from Mobley. Mobley, wide open three on the right corner. If he hits that, they likely win. If you have the other three-point option, Sam Merrill had a three at the top of the key. If that falls, game over. So, like, the options were there. And you know, I started this conversation 10 minutes ago saying, like, what does it mean for the series? You know, unfortunately for the Cavs, it does feel like if the Knicks are now right, the Cavs have no chance in this series. Like, it did feel last night, if the Cavs could steal a game, this could be an extended series, six or seven games. But if the Knicks then show up in game two tomorrow night and they win and they play the way that they played to this point in the playoffs, where they were blowing out teams, you know, they had all those games that they won by like 20 plus points here in the playoffs. If they show up like that in game two, then there's no chance for Cleveland in this series.
2: I would love to know, just personally, before the Cavs play, what type of team we're getting. I would make a lot more money betting on their games if I knew that, right? Like, think about this. So they, up until game five of the Pistons series, the home team had won every game of a Cavs game in the playoffs, right? They won the four at home against the Raptors. The Raptors won three on the road. And then the first two games, right? It was Detroit won two at home and Cleveland won the two at home in their place. get to game five, and they win on the road. And you're like, I'm like, wow. Oh, okay, this is new. Good win. I think they came from behind, too, like, won that game. Go home for game six, close out game time. The worst game they've ever played. The absolute abomination of a game. Effort, defense, rebounding, just get blasted. Then you go to game seven on the road. They win again. Okay. And then now go game one on the road. They play good for 40 minutes and lose. Which team are they? Are they the team that won game five and won game seven? Are they the team that blew game six and blew the end of this game? So I don't know what I'm getting from Cleveland, man. I really don't. I think the Knicks will be better offensively because they just, I think percentage-wise will be. But is Cleveland going to score 120 or 100? I have not. Yeah. If I knew, it would be great.
1: You would be making a lot of money if you knew. It's Black and Abdallah here on Westwood One Sports and the Westwood One Sports app. Jeff Schwartz filling in for Adam Abdallah today, hanging out. And you can always call the show at 310-840-4910. That's where we find Ray in Chicago. What's up, Ray?
3: Hey, happy Wednesday, guys.
1: What's up, man?
3: Hey, Jeff. Love it when you're on the show and you're filling in for Adam. Hope Adam's doing well today. And Chris, and what's Raj? What is it, the name you want us to call you now from that interview? I like it.
4: Shadon? I think he said Shadon. Like, Shadon?
3: Yeah. I love
4: something
3: it.
4: Like that.
3: And the next question comes from the line of Raj Sharan.
4: Sharan? Yeah.
1: Sharan?
3: So, hey, Chris, I wanted to get in yesterday. Yes. It had to do a little bit with, like, you know, the athletes that you see stuff that's kind of amazing. And look, we had this player here in Chicago, and I've seen him do it here. And if it wasn't for Wemby's points, it wouldn't be played awesome. And this is going to be a great series, and both teams are exceptional. If it wasn't for Wemby's three-pointer, that was the Alex Caruso game. Now, we know offensively that's kind of an anomaly. But even in Chicago, in crunch time, I've seen Alex Caruso guard Giannis in crunch time. I've seen Alex Caruso guard KD. Last year, we saw Alex Caruso in crunch time guard Joker. I think he even did it in a game this year. And in the majority of the fourth quarter, and we know he can't do it all game. Al Wemby has to do is really get close to the cup. But the fact that basically he kind of shut Wemby down, considering most of the fourth quarter and the overtime and double overtime. That's a phenomenal feat. When you're just looking at it from the size of Alex Caruso, he's what, like a buck 80 tops? So my thing is either Alex Caruso is a Superman of defensive players of all time, or some of these guys in today's NBA are super soft. Because if you're that big, you can't let Alex Caruso keep you out of the paint. But I just wanted to point that out because I think it's phenomenal that he does this. And again, if Wemby doesn't hit the three and win the game, that's the Alex Caruso game. Hands down.
1: Yeah, no, that's a good point. Thanks for the call, Ray. We appreciate you. It's Black and Abdallah here on Westwood One Sports and the Westwood One Sports app. Yeah, he makes a good point. I mean, Alex Caruso is an NBA champion with the Lakers. His run with the Chicago Bulls, he was the only thing worth watching with the Bulls when he was here. And now he is a missing piece to a championship team with the Thunder. And he is an all-time, you know, do-everything role player.
2: Yep.
1: And I think what's cool, and I talked about it yesterday, I think the Spurs want him shooting, and that's why Wemby is guarding him in those situations. They are okay with Caruso scoring points as long as others with the Thunder are not. So we'll continue talking basketball. Jeff Schwartz in for Abdallah today. It's Black and Abdallah here on Westwood One Sports. I do want to switch to football coming up next, though. When we look at the division winners around the NFL, which of those division winners from last season should be nervous heading into this upcoming season? There's a team that I think it's pretty obvious that they should be nervous that they're not going to return to the playoffs. We'll tell you who that is coming up next.
0: Well, guess who's back? Aaron Rodgers has finally decided to return to the Pittsburgh Steelers. It's a one-year deal for the future Hall of Famer. Reunited with Coach Mike McCarthy, they won a Super Bowl in Green Bay. Can they do it again in the Steel City? Westwood One Sports.
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1: You know how this works. 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I found this article on NFL.com, the most and least vulnerable NFL division champs. Everyone who won a division this past season, Jeff, who should be the most nervous to not repeat as a division champion as we head into this next season? And the team that they rank at number one, I absolutely agree with because their division is difficult. And this team is, with their quarterback situation, Aaron Rodgers back in the mix. Oh. He's there for OTAs this week. They have the Pittsburgh Steelers ranked number one, the Carolina Panthers at number two.
2: Ooh, okay. So Pittsburgh being one makes a ton of sense. 10-7 last year, Baltimore 8-9, Bengals 6-11, Browns barely play football, 5-12. And it feels like Aaron Rodgers, they're going to win 8 to 10 games, very quite simply, right? The Ravens more healthy, new coach. You got to think they're better. The Bengals, we talked about it last segment, or two couple seconds ago. The goods are there, right? The much better defense, Joe Burrow's healthy. It's going to be a three-team race. I'm not sure Carolina is the team I feel would be second on this list. There's two other options I think are much clearer. I think the Panthers win the division. That's probably why, too. The other two teams that come right to my attention, New England Patriots, 14-3. They're not going 14-3 again this season. They have a much tougher schedule. I don't know how much they got better this offseason. I think they got better a little bit, but I'm not sure they got that much better. So they open with Seattle, Pittsburgh, Jacksonville, Buffalo. They got the Bears, the Packers, the Lions, the Chargers, the Bills, the Vikings, the Chiefs. It is a much more difficult schedule for the Patriots this season. They're not winning that division. The other team that I think is up in this category is Chicago Bears.
1: Yep.
2: And this is going to sound odd to say, but I really do believe this. I think Chicago will be better this season, but have a worse record. Better this season, but a worse record. Yep. The NFL has showed there are a couple things that hold true year over year, and the Bears are in two of these from last season. One, turnovers. Turnovers, you're hot. You have great turnover ratio one year. The next year, it stinks. And the Bears' defense last year thrived on forcing turnovers, right? They forced a ton of interceptions. That is unlikely to happen year after year. But again, right, like their defense got better this offseason, okay? So that's good, right? That's good. But they had a plus 22 turnover differential. That is wild. They forced 33 takeaways, okay? That's a lot of takeaways, all right? So, but they might be better on defense this season, all right, with forcing less turnovers, which is odd to say, but that's the truth. The second thing they did last year, which is not going to happen again, is they won six regular season games. They're trailing with 2 minutes left. Yep. Six of them. They won seven. The seventh in the postseason. That's not going to happen again. Now you can argue that they might not play as many close games because they're better. Certainly fair. But the NFL is a 7-point league in the fourth quarter. It's what the NFL is. So I think the Bears could be better defensively. Caleb Williams better this year. Completes more passes. Like they're better per se, but so are the Vikings. So are the Lions. So are the Packers. And the 50-50 games go not in their direction. They're 9-8, right? But they're sort of better DVOA, better efficiency, better EPA. Williams is better. So the Bears to me is stand out as a team that could even finish last in the division, but really not be like that much worse than last season or even be better.
1: Yeah, I'm with you on that. And sitting in Chicago, that is exactly my perspective, Jeff, on the Chicago Bears. It is absolutely that. I am not saying that they're not going to be good. I just don't trust that what they got away with last year is something you can duplicate. I don't know if you can do that with the turnovers. You laid it out. I totally agree. I also don't think the magic that we saw from this team at the end of the game and the flipping of the script late, where you're down, you score, you get the ball back, you score, these unbelievable wins. This, it's nothing against Caleb Williams or Ben Johnson. I just don't believe in the NFL that's something that's going to take place 2 years in a row. And so for that, I agree with you. I think Chicago being third on the list from the NFL.com article talking about teams that won a division that should be nervous coming into this season, I think Green Bay is good. I think Detroit is really good. And I would say Detroit last season got the other side of the coin that the Bears were winning. The Lions last year lost a bunch of one-score games, which I'm guessing flips in the results this upcoming season, and the Lions will be as good as we thought they were 2 years ago, record-wise. And so I would not be shocked if the Chicago Bears took a step back this upcoming season based on those reasons that we laid out. I do think the Steelers, though, based on how difficult their division is with the Ravens and the Bengals, that I don't think that they have a chance to win the division at all. I think the Bears have a chance. Yeah. I just don't think they're going to get lucky like they got lucky last season.
2: NFL history would tell you that's not the case, right? They're just not. As much as you want to believe that's the case, it's just not. Those things flip. You win in one-score games 1 year, the next year you draw it back. You have the turnovers, you force more turnovers, next year you don't force as many turnovers. So how can you make that difference? Look, you talk a lot about Pittsburgh right now, and they're in the worst place that you could be as a pro sports franchise. You want to be doing one of two things, sometimes doing at the same time, right? You want to be win now mode, right? Their team's win now mode, and there's teams that are rebuild, reload sort of mode, right? Often you can do both. You can do what Seattle did, right? You draft a bunch of good football players, you have this young core, you add in some veterans, right? And boom, win now, win later.
1: Yeah.
2: Pittsburgh is in the middle, where they are not planning for the future and aren't winning now.
1: Nope.
2: Right?
1: Nope.
2: They're in the middle. Aaron Rodgers does not win them a Super Bowl. It has been said on social media, well, from Aaron Rodgers, it's been reported on social media, and it's been, now enough sources have shared this, so I think it's real. Brooke Pryor, who covers the Steelers, covers the Steelers for ESPN.
1: Should we make it official? Do you want me to hit the breaking news sounder, Jeff? Here we go. Let's make it official. Yes. All right, breaking news out of Pittsburgh. Go ahead, Jeff. Read what you're seeing online.
2: Aaron Rodgers says, yes, this is his last season in the National Football League.
1: That's it.
2: I'll believe it when it happens.
1: No, Rodgers is setting up for a farewell tour. He's letting everyone in. OTA is taking place with the Steelers, and Rodgers is speaking to the media right now, and he is quoted in saying, yes, it's his last year, and he was asked, are you sure this is your last year? He responded, quote, yes, this is it, end quote. So there you go. Aaron Rodgers says, this is it. 2026 will be his final season in the NFL. And you'll believe it when you see it. I love it.
2: He loves probably too much. I love how he keeps saying that when he retires, he's never going to be seen again. Okay. I mean, great. See you later, buddy. Take care. So, With that news, if you're Pittsburgh, why? Why are you playing him? What's the point of playing Aaron Rodgers? If you win a division again, you make a playoff as a wild card team, you're not winning Super Bowl. Okay? Let's be clear right now. Not winning Super Bowl.
1: Yep.
2: So what's the point of this? What's the point of playing Rodgers? Play a young guy. Play Will Howard. Play Drew Aller. I mean, I think Drew Aller stinks, but play him anyways. Play someone else. Do something that looks like you're planning for the future for once. Instead of this every single year during win now mode without a quarterback or roster, they can win now. And I just don't get it. I don't know why Pittsburgh, you don't have to publicly admit we are tanking the season. You can do it with the way you build your roster and most importantly at quarterback. Just start Will Howard. Go 5-12. Battle every week to win, but you're not good enough to win, and draft 7th overall and draft one of the 10 quarterbacks next year's class. But they refuse to do it. They'll finish with 8 to 10 wins. They'll draft 17 and draft an offensive tackle. It doesn't make any sense.
1: Oh, I totally agree with you. It has not made sense this entire offseason. The waiting around to find out whether or not Rodgers is going to play this year, just to tell us he's only playing 1 year, it doesn't do anything. I don't think it does anything for Steelers fans. You know, Jeff, Abdallah and I were at the NFL draft. We were there for the couple of days for the first round. We were backstage. We got to talk to all the players when they came off of the stage. We also walked around in downtown Pittsburgh, and we went to the fan festivals that were taking place on both Thursday and Friday yeah. of the NFL draft. And Abdallah made the observation the first day we were there. And then Raj, myself, and Abdallah, the rest of the time that we were in Pittsburgh, we kept our eyes open for it because Abdallah was right. And what he observed was walking around in downtown Pittsburgh for the NFL Fan Fest, you have fans from all over the country, but mainly Pittsburgh fans were out in their Pittsburgh mm-hmm. gear, jerseys. We did not see one Pittsburgh Steelers Aaron Rodgers jersey the entire time we were in Pittsburgh.
0: We saw Russell Wilson. We yes. saw like Byron the most Leftwich. Random Byron Leftwich. Yes. We saw Aaron Rodgers.
1: NFL jerseys from every team. We saw Steelers legends. We saw Steelers quarterbacks from the past that weren't any good. I saw
0: Justin Fields Steelers yes. jersey.
1: Like there was zero representation of anyone being a fan of Aaron Rodgers in a Steelers jersey when we were there. So I can't imagine Steelers fans being pumped that this is their situation at quarterback for the next year, because Jeff, you nailed it. You called it. What's going to happen is they're going to be good enough to compete for a wild card, but miss the wild card. But they're not going to be bad enough to be picking in the top 10 of the NFL draft next season. So they're essentially just stuck. And then what? Next year? After you burn this season, after all the great quarterbacks go in next year's draft, next season you start someone like Drew Aller or Will Howard, and then you stink. And so 2 years from now, you're drafting a quarterback. It makes no sense whatsoever. None.
2: None whatsoever. And I want to make a point here on Will Howard and Drew Aller. So the NFL is mostly a league comprised of first round picks and second round picks that are the core of franchise quarterbacks in the NFL. Of course, there are outliers, right? There are outliers yep. with Dak Prescott, with Brock Purdy. But for the most part, it is quarterbacks drafted in the first round or the middle to upper second round. So the idea that Will Howard is a franchise quarterback at any point is a joke, right? It's not going to happen. And even like a Dak Prescott, he became the starting quarterback because Tony Romo got hurt and they took advantage of it. A lot of these guys

0: WJBC and Beer Nuts present the Scott Miller Show hat. This is an embroidered baseball cap. On the front of it, the Beer Nuts logo and the Scott Miller Show logo. And on the back of the hat, my cartoon photo with the big mustache. This is not a contest prize. This hat is not for sale. The only way to get a Scott Miller hat is when I gift them randomly. Now, there is only one rule. You cannot ask for a hat. If you ask for one, you are restricted from receiving a hat. You are banned. You do not get a hat. WJBC, good morning. Who's this?
1: Good morning. This is your mom. I want a hat. I'm a down low.
0: Mom?
1: We won't tell anybody.
0: What is rule number one?
2: Don't ask for a hat.
0: No hat for her.
3: 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What does Wembanyama have in store for us in game two? We'll talk about that next.
4: Well, guess who's back? Aaron Rodgers has finally decided to return to the Pittsburgh Steelers. It's a one-year deal for the future Hall of Famer. Reunited with Coach Mike McCarthy, they won a Super Bowl in Green Bay. Can they do it again in the Steel City? 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
14: We can schedule in our retirement conversations and the goodbyes for Aaron Rodgers in the National Football League this upcoming year.
15: Well, I was really getting worried about his status here. Look, man, there's been no retirement tour for him. No one's going to care enough. His team's not going to win enough. But I also just don't believe this is going to happen until it actually does, right? Aaron Rodgers has proven to be a guy that wants the attention, that can't be out of the spotlight, that sucks up all the energy in a room or a story. And the idea that, like, what if he plays well this year? Just going to retire?
14: I know, right? He throws 30 touchdowns, 6 interceptions, and the Steelers, prove you and I wrong, and they win the division. He's just going to walk away.
15: Correct. So I, I, I just don't believe that this is going to happen as cleanly as he claims it's going to happen. And the thing about Rodgers too, you know, I think you have to separate some of the personality from some of the play, like one of the best quarterbacks to ever play. And it's interesting too, because a lot of his teammates have said really good things about him. I feel like he's one of those players where the perception of him in the locker room is much different than the actual way his teammates feel about him in the locker room. Because if you look at, or he listened to, there's like two former teammates that don't like him. Everyone else, right, seems to really like being around Rodgers. And he's a Hall of Fame player, incredible arm talent. But there's going to be no, like, you know, retirement tour. This is not really a thing in the NFL either. So I doubt there's some sort of big to-do every game he plays.
14: Yeah, no, I agree with you. I mean, obviously what will happen, and we saw to some extent, what was it? Their playoff game against the Texans. That was a Monday night game for the wild card. And it was on ESPN television. And it felt like Joe Buck and Troy Aikman were hoping that they would have been told ahead of time that they knew the last time he walked out of that tunnel, that was it. Right? The way ESPN covered the end of that game and Rodgers walking to the sideline and then going into the tunnel and through the tunnel, it felt like ESPN was hoping that was the retirement moment that they could capture and then showcase. Right? So obviously, the final game of the regular season, if the Steelers are not in the playoffs, that will be a big deal, right? Like, there will be some conversation that week about, okay, Aaron Rodgers' final game and all that. But you're right. I don't think as the Steelers go around on their schedule, I don't think there's going to be a special gift handed to Rodgers at every stop and some long celebration of Aaron Rodgers for his career. I mean, he's a Hall of Fame player. He's won a Super Bowl. He'll get his gold jacket at some point here in the next, you have to wait 5 years. So in 5 years, he'll get a gold jacket and that'll be that. And then what will happen, Jeff, is because I kind of lean towards your thought process, we'll get into next offseason and the question will be, what should the Steelers do at quarterback? And there'll be these loose rumors that Rodgers hasn't filed his retirement papers yet. And could he return?
15: Yeah.
14: And he's still in playing shape and all that other crap that we're going to have to deal with.
15: Well, you don't have to file retirement papers, by the way, to retire. They just retire you. Like, I never filed papers. I got a severance check a year after I last played. They're like, yep, you're done, sir. Here's your severance check. Move it along. It just showed up. It showed up at the house.
14: Isn't that always a story that, like, when there's a quarterback who didn't file, that, but like, it pops up this, and it's like,
15: let's just say this. Aaron Rodgers is still working out. Like, that'll be the first story, right? Aaron Rodgers still working out.
14: Yes. Yeah, exactly.
15: And then what happens is someone gets hurt, right? Someone gets hurt, and all of a sudden he's playing. So I'll believe it when it happens. Now, the thing is, next year there's such a big quarterback class that maybe there's just so many quarterbacks that no one will need an Aaron Rodgers type player. But sounds great now. Tell me again, you know, like show me again when it actually happens.
14: Final 2 minutes of the show. And Jeff, we really appreciate you hanging out today in for Abdallah. We love having you on the show and getting to talk some football and NBA. And tonight, game 2 of the Western Conference Finals, Spurs at Thunder, 8:30 Eastern. The game will be on NBC television. Will the Thunder respond tonight and even the series 1-1?
15: I think they will tonight. I think they win in cover. Yeah, I think that's just, they couldn't play any worse, you know? And the Spurs, I think, had a max sort of, we got a lot from Harper, we got a lot from Castle, got a lot from Wemby. There's a lot more levels to Oklahoma City.
14: Yeah, there absolutely are. And I think it was the lack of Chet Holmgren only giving you 8 points in that contest, going 2-for-4 from 3, 2-for-7 from the field, 8 rebounds in 41 minutes. You got to have more from Holmgren. Jalen Williams had 26, so he led the Thunder in scoring. You had, he led the Thunder in scoring from the starters. You also had 31 from Alex Caruso. He was the high scoring player for the Thunder in that game. I would also say SGA needs to be better from the field. 7 of 23 from the field. He also went 2 for 7 from 3. Yeah. We talked earlier in the show about all the different double teams, but I'm guessing the MVP will show up and bring a little bit more tonight than the 24 we saw from game 1.
15: Yeah, and I also think that they're going to just have different ways to get offense. I think they'll be more aggressive on Wemby, and just find different ways to try to get SGA more involved, whether it's screens and moving around a little bit. So I think that they'll be, again, I think that they have more levels to get to than the Spurs do, in my opinion.
14: Yeah, they do. And especially at home, I think that's one of the best home crowd advantages that you see in the NBA. So I'm expecting a fast start from the Thunder.
15: Same here.
14: I'm not expecting quite the same effort from everyone other than Wembanyama tonight from the Spurs. So it'll be fantastic to watch. Jeff, again, thank you so much for hanging out with us today. We always appreciate you coming on the show.
15: Thank you. Appreciate it.
14: There is Jeff Schwartz in for Abdallah today. He'll be back tomorrow, and we will break down what we see tonight in game 2 of the Western Conference Finals between the Spurs and the Thunder. We'll see if Wemby can continue on. Jim Rome and the Jim Rome Show is coming up next.
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19: I'm Jennifer Kuiper. Cuba's 94-year-old former leader Raul Castro is indicted on charges including conspiracy to kill U.S. nationals and 4 counts of murder. President Trump is praising the U.S. indictment of Castro.
20: This was a very big moment.
19: The president speaking to reporters at Joint Base Andrews, saying the people of Cuba want former Cuban President Raul Castro to be held accountable.
20: A lot of people have suffered very, very at levels that few people would understand.
19: The indictment was related to the 1996 shootdown of 2 small planes operated out of Florida by the Cuban exile group Brothers to the Rescue. Castro was Cuba's defense minister at the time. Linda Kenyon, CBS News, Washington. 3
21: Americans and 1 U.S. resident died in those shootdowns. Fire crews are making gains battling a wildfire in Southern California. The Sandy Fire in Simi Valley is 15% contained. Andrew Dowd with the Ventura County Fire Department.
22: We were able to put adequate resources in place to both attack the fire directly and provide structured defense. At this point, we can still confirm that there's 1 resident, 1 home that has been destroyed by the fire.
21: Dowd says about 43,000 people remain under evacuation orders. An Arizona prisoner convicted of killing another man by throwing gas at him and lighting a match has been put to death in the first of 3 executions planned this week around the U.S. Corrections officials say 63-year-old Leroy McGill received a lethal injection today for the 2002 killing of Charles Perez over a gun that was allegedly stolen from a North Phoenix apartment. Tens of millions of Americans are expected to travel this Memorial Day weekend, but they'll be digging deep to pay for it. CBS's Allison Keyes.
23: In Nashville, where Memorial Day celebrations are already in full swing, those flying and driving are already paying through the nose.
24: Yeah, the prices have really skyrocketed since we booked our tickets.
23: At NerdWallet, Sally French says people aren't traveling overseas or cross-country.
25: They're looking at what are those destinations that are maybe just 1 or 2 hours from where I live because they're not paying for those travel costs.
23: Allison Keyes, CBS News.
21: A new study finds modern medicine has a huge impact on human gut microbes. Gut microbial diversity is important to stronger immunity and improved digestion. Study author Maria Gloria Dominguez-Bello at Rutgers University.
26: The diversity in the gut is considered valuable because it provides redundancy of functions.
21: Bello found when doctors began treating a remote indigenous communities in the Amazon for river blindness, the villagers' gut microbial diversity declined, which can lead to inflammation, obesity, and gastrointestinal disorders. Stocks closed up on Wall Street. This is CBS News.
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21: A hit for the record books.
0: One swing and four runs.
1: Two outfielders look at themselves and don't find the baseball. Here comes James Wood.
0: As heard on ESPN, 23-year-old Washington Nationals slugger James Wood blasted an inside-the-park grand slam against the Mets last night, the first for the majors since 2022. That cut the Mets' lead, eventually giving the Nats a comeback win. Wood's 379-foot drive came off the bat at 101 miles an hour, and he circled the bases in just over 15 seconds. Stacy Lynn, CBS News, Washington.
21: A seagull has left a lasting impression on King Charles III. During his visit to Northern Ireland, the bird dropped a surprise on the king's suit jacket yesterday, splattering others around him, including members of the press. According to a witness, the king quipped that it was fortunate that it did not land on his head. Jennifer Kuiper, CBS News.
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8: Good Wednesday to you, Illinois. 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We'll talk about a down day in corn and soybeans, double-figure losses on some of these soybean contracts, down 8 or 9 on corn, and then you also look and you see the crude oil price, what it has been doing, down $6 at times, down $7 at other times. But one of the questions, okay, we've done this for the last couple of weeks. What about getting back to that $5 level? What about getting beans back to $12 level? Or is there a reason for doubt, at least where we are right now, unless the weather maps show us something differently sometime soon? Today, July corn was down 9.5, 465 and 3/4. September down 9, 472 and a half. December down 8.5, 489 and a quarter. July soybeans down 9 3/4, 1199 3/4. August down 10.5, 1199 and a quarter. November down 9.5, 1193 and a half. Soybean meal for July down $1.40, 330.90. Soybean oil down 78, 74.66. July wheat down 6 3/4, 660.5, and KC down a nickel, 698 3/4. July oats down 18, 362.5. 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
14: 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I gotta admit, I'm a guy that's not too techy. I can get in there and find, you know, what I'm looking for very easy, which is great.
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8: 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What's the town? It's not West Point. What's the town in Wisconsin, Naomi? West Bend.
15: West Bend.
8: That's right. Yep. That's right. Okay, now, let me get into this before we talk about markets. We were having a conversation earlier today with a lady at work. She has a son who plays hockey, and we talked about all the different things of hockey equipment and what stuff costs. I have a swimmer. You'd be amazed what swimsuit costs. You have a wrestler, don't you?
15: Yes. My son, who is a junior in high school, had switched to wrestling this year after playing basketball since he was a wee little lad.
8: Mm-hmm.
15: He did wrestling this year for the first time, and now he's just wrapping up his track season for shot put and discus. Yep.
8: Perfect way to do a track meet. You do shot, you do discus, then you eat food and yell at kids to run faster. Perfect way to go to track. But I was wondering, because you had a kid who plays football at UW-Platteville, and you know, that can be expensive. Wouldn't wrestling be the cheapest sport there could be? I would think. There's a uniform, and that's it, right?
15: Well, the wrestling shoes, I think a lot of the headgear provided by the school. But yeah, it is, I think, I would say, based on my knowledge of things, that and maybe track and field or cross country, maybe some of the cheaper events as mm-hmm. far as sports go, not having to fork out too much cash for gear. So, I think definitely you're right. But hockey, that is expensive.
8: Yeah.
15: Woof. You got to, for most club sports that I'm aware of. You got to just provide all your own gear, and I'm sure that adds up.
8: Yeah, wrestling. Yeah, and shot put. You know, I had special shoes for throwing track, but that was, other than that, it wasn't very expensive. So, things that I never thought I would think about. Now I think about them all the time as a parent. So
15: that's exactly how it goes. Right.
8: Okay, so I went to the quotes today, and as soon as I did, I went to find the crude oil price. So final stages of a deal, right? So that would lead to a little market correction, you think?
15: Yeah, so that's definitely what happened today. The other part of it was so July is now front month on crude oil. Mm-hmm. And so from a technical perspective, just on a daily chart, once the July went below 100 bucks today, it just triggered a bunch of technical selling. So that gave it the push down closer to the 97 area. And we're at another new level of support here for now. But definitely with the commentary for the Middle East sounding like, you know, they're going to, you know, try to get this figured out, that's a good portion of the reason why the crude oil prices are lower.
8: So this starts to make me wonder. I had not quite thought of it as much until today. Let's say it is final stages of a deal. Let's say this thing does actually get in the rear view mirror. Like, I'm wondering what that means for price action, especially the idea of December corn around 5 or November soybeans around 12. Without a weather scare, I don't want to say days be numbered, but could their chances get a little weaker at this point?
15: For grain prices to have maybe have peaked out, you're saying?
8: Yeah, yeah.
15: Yeah, I'm of the opinion that yes, they are. So, to your point, so we've got fast planting pace. The weather right now is deemed good enough. There's no weather threat on the horizon of getting the crops planted. Of the portions that need to replant, they'll be able to get that done. So now for the grain markets, they have to sit and wait until we get closer to summer and watching summer weather in July and August. Now, I mean, I think the reality is for corn prices to have a legitimate reason to go through 5 or for the November beans to have a legitimate reason to go through 12, you're having two things needing to be happening. So it's got to be either like, China actually comes in and buys a big amount of grain ASAP, or it's going to have to be a flare-up in the Middle East, which, of course, no one wants. But those are the two things that we're looking at. Otherwise, we're in that seasonal window where between Mother's Day and Father's Day, most years we find our summer high. So, hey, friends, we're here. This is it. We're in the window. And so the thing that I'm noticing the most on December corn futures, if you look at a continuous weekly chart of only the December corn futures contract, we have two bearish reversals on the weekly charts back-to-back. So 2 weeks ago, it posted a bearish hook reversal lower. Last week, December futures posted a big bearish key reversal lower on the weekly chart. Both times, both weeks, the markets were trying to get above $5, just didn't have a reason to stay above it. So technically speaking, we have a topping signal. Seasonally, we're in the window, and we don't really have a weather issue right now. So I'm encouraging my clients to continue to focus on cash sales and to start getting some unpriced bushels protected with some sort of a put option strategy.
8: It's just similar to what happened last year where you thought, hey, it's coming toward Father's Day or Independence Day or something like that. Shouldn't we be building this price a little bit and never really did?
15: Well, last year was kind of a stinker.
8: Mm-hmm.
15: We just didn't get that summer rally like we were hoping for. Things, you know, peaked out early in the year, and then we had our summer rally in April, and that was it. And then things just slid lower after that. But now we had our summer peak kind of actually more coinciding with Mother's Day like normal. And so, again, I think we're here. And also, just like looking at the last 5 years, the summer high for December corn, 3 out of the last 5 years did occur in May. 1 year it was April, the other year it was June. So, and that seasonal window, it does seem like because of the competition with the safrinha crop and how much that crop has grown and the Brazil corn production has grown over the past 5 years specifically and over the past decade, we have to watch that weather as well. And so as we get into May, safrinha crop is not under any major stress, that also adds to the seasonal sell-off, and that's part of the reason why I think the seasonal sell-off comes a little earlier than it has in the past.
8: All right, Naomi Bloom, Total Farm Marketing by Stuart Peterson. Don't have enough time in this segment to ask another question, but one of the questions I will ask when we come back is, what about on the Western Corn Belt? You hear about how dry things are, how hard may it be to get their corn crop off to a good start, but she will say the markets at this point aren't too concerned about that sort of thing. Hey, warm weather's here. Hey, it might be 80 for Memorial Day weekend, so summer grilling season is also here. 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
8: 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I want to ask you also about this number. Like, December corn is one place to look, but what about July 27 corn, by chance? I was thinking of that a couple of days ago. It was a 520. Today, 514 and three quarters. So 25 cents better than December. You know, should we look at that number instead, or is there much difference between those two when you consider, you know, time value and all that?
15: Well, it does make you think about how the market is putting carry into it, which is important for people who are going to be storing corn after harvest. But there is definitely some value there to where if you felt that you wanted to price out the July 27, go for it. If you wanted to price out the March of 27, that's a great idea also. So the reality, though, for corn, no matter which way you slice it, based on the data we have right now, we have comfortable carryout in the United States. For old crop, 2.1 billion bushels. For new crop, 1.9 billion bushels. So that is not a reason for the corn market to need to run above $5. So the only thing that changes that would be the weather in July when we're pollinating. That would be a potential concern. And that's 2 months away.
8: Mm. Well, and the other thing that would be 2 months away, what if I thought, you know, I saw this Kansas wheat tour yield estimate of 38.8, terribly dry, awfully dry. You see all these fires in Nebraska, terribly dry, and think, they're going to have a hard time producing even a normal crop. Like, you know, everybody's really got to hit on all cylinders to get a national 180 yield. And what if those western states don't come through? But we wouldn't know that for 2 or 3 months either, would we?
15: Yeah, that's exactly it. And so, I mean, your point is so valid and it's so true. And here's where I'm going to be the Debbie Downer is to say, you know, in years past, I have tried to say, yeah, but the western corn belt, you know, the yield's not going to be there. Unfortunately, and I'm going to just be direct about this, the market doesn't seem to care. It's going to assume everything is fine unless proven otherwise. And proven otherwise these days means as the combines roll at harvest time or unless the satellite imagery in August would show something dramatically different than what's expected. So the market's going to go under the assumption that hopefully those places get some rain. I did talk to a client in Southwest Nebraska, and she got an inch of rain over the past couple days here, which is pretty much the most they've had so far in the whole part of 2026. So they're still absolutely drought-stricken, but that inch of rain is really helpful for what they're just getting planted. It's not going to save the wheat crop at all.
8: Mm-hmm.
15: You know, and that's why that Kansas wheat is still on that uptrend. But anyway, so I guess that's my thought is, you know, of course, the Western Corn Belt is going to struggle. We've seen that in years past. The argument always comes in, well, the Eastern Corn Belt will save the day or the Central Corn Belt will save the day and help to offset the lower yields in the West. So it is absolutely something to watch. It's something to be mindful of. It is a reason why maybe we don't have nationwide record yields. But until we get through pollination and actually see what that weather is in July, the market is for now going to most likely assume everything is going to be fine.
8: Well, this is interesting. It seems like a very quick example. Like both Monday and Tuesday, my guest suggested, you know, if you look at the carryout numbers, if you just look at where we are right now, it doesn't represent $5 corn or $12 beans. And then you see a day like this and you wonder if that might actually, in fact, catch on pretty soon.
15: Well, that's kind of what we all wonder. And the other clue will be Friday's Commitment of Traders report. Last week, we saw that the funds had started to exit long corn and long soybeans. And I think that's going to be the case this week when we see Friday's data as well. Just another chunk of long corn and long soybeans exited. And so the funds are starting to do that seasonal walk away where they say, okay, thanks, the rally's been fun. But now they also are on that side of, we are going to assume that United States is going to have good enough production until proven otherwise. So they start to exit those long positions to put profits on the books. How quickly they exit or how quickly they go short depends on Mother Nature and depends on what happens come late June into July with the weather forecast. But both corn and soybean for seasonals, they really have that strong tendency that after Father's Day, then the seasonal sell-off really starts to occur and prices fall lower, again, barring any dramatic weather in July.
8: Do we need to be putting floors in place then in case, you know, they start heading more for the exits?
15: I think so. I think, you know, just focus on the cash sales, old crop, new crop. Start thinking about protecting unpriced bushels because we are in that seasonal window and corn gave a very distinct topping signal on that weekly chart, like I said earlier. So it's just prudent to have some defensive strategies in place in case this does slide lower. You know, again, and my thought is you know, the demand for U.S. products is strong, and I think it's going to stay strong. But if I'm China, I'm going to wait until we get into that late August low time frame before I would come in and buy. Now, I think they're going to come in and buy, and I think they're going to buy a lot of agricultural products from the United States. I really do. But it won't be until late August or maybe even early September, and that's kind of when they normally start buying from us anyway. They really start ramping up their soybean sales. They start their corn purchases if they're going to be doing it at that time. And that matches the harvest, though. Right now, Brazil is cheaper than us as far as corn goes, so they're going to still be buying corn and soybeans from them. But come late August, then that's when the balance starts to shift to the United States, and we become cheap and we become on sale. And I really think you're going to see China show up, and I think that they are going to buy big.
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8: 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I'm DeLos Yonke from the Country Financial Studio, Wednesday, May 20, 2026. On the program, just from last month, a special announcement that was made between BASF and Nutrien Ag Solutions, talking about lowering the carbon intensity of biofuels, a new program that the two are part of. Chad Osmus, the BASF Sustainability Market Development Manager, Dr. Sally Fliss, Director of Sustainable Ag Programs with Nutrien Ag Solutions, will explain the announcement in just a little bit. Also, the American Seed Trade Association, saw them Also last month at Washington Watch for the National Association of Farm Broadcasting, talk about the genetic improvements that are being made, which led us into a discussion of short corn. Is that still in the works? Are we making progress toward that? And also talk about the environmental benefits of improvements that are made from seed technology. We'll get into all that in a little bit. At the time of recording this, we had crude oil futures less than 100, down more than 6%. At times down $6, $6.5, even $7. Usually somewhere around 97. This after news saying from the president that they're in the final stages of a deal with Iran. So we'll see if that has any legs to it. There was word that three super tankers had moved 6 million barrels of oil to Asia. Still only a small number getting through the Strait of Hormuz. It had been around 130 before the conflict started. Some of those ships had to wait 2 months to be able to move. So another thing that we'll certainly see what the headlines are on a day-to-day and maybe even sometimes on more of an hourly basis. Target with a very good quarterly earnings report. Net sales up 6.7%. compared to a year ago, $25.4 billion, more than $1 billion better than the trade estimates. Gross profit margin at 29%. The year before was 28.2%. The estimate was for 27%. Diluted earnings per share up 32% year over year at $1.71. Comparable sales, 5.6% growth year over year. That was a lot better than the estimate. And a lot better than the year before. Last year's comparable sales were down almost 4%. Digital comparable sales were up 8.9%. Fewer people going into Target, but still shopping at Target. Number of transactions were up 4.4% in the quarter. The average transaction amount was up 1%. Full year earnings are now at the higher end of a prior range, $7.50 to $8.50. They said their earnings report represented strongest sales gain in years, but also caution, especially what do fuel prices mean to other retail categories. And news from Korea. Found this one rather interesting. Samsung's union was going to strike, in fact, maybe even as early as tomorrow, but there's an 11th hour agreement. The plan was for an 18-day strike. Nearly 48,000 union members. That's a lot of electronics. But the strike now has been suspended while a vote will take place. The vote is scheduled between May 22 and 27. 11th hour deal came after many different breakdowns while trying to have negotiations. Samsung accepted the union's demands to abolish a 50% cap on bonuses. Concerns about bonuses and also comparable pay with other related companies. Samsung accounts for almost a quarter of all the exports that leave South Korea. Now closer to home, this was from Drovers. This is their headline. Cargill initiates lockout at Fort Morgan beef plant after contract rejection. Today, the date for the lockout, following months of bargaining and employee vote against the latest contract offer. Cargill says the halted processing in Fort Morgan is not impacting weekly harvest numbers, just shifting production to other plants. Prior to the halt, it was averaging 4,000 head. Full capacity there is 4,700 per day. The vote from the union was rejected at an 85% count. All right, how'd we do today? We had July corn down 9.5, 465 3/4. 11.25 off the high and 3 off the low. September down 9, 472.5. December down 8.5, 489 1/4. July soybeans down 9 3/4, 1199 3/4. 12.25 off the high, 3 3/4 off the low. August down 10.5, 1199 1/4. November down 9.5, 1193 1/2. Soy meal, July down 140, 330.90. Soy oil down 78 at 74.66. For wheat, July down 6 3/4, 660.5. KC down 5, 698 3/4. Minneapolis down 1 1/4, 695 1/4. July oats down 18, 362.5. Livestock, June lean hogs down 65, 97.27. July down 17 at 101.97. Live cattle for June down 127, 253.27. August down 195, 245.30. And August feeders up 212, 365.77. September up 162, 362.62. 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
8: 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I'm Delos Yonke. Down day for grain and soybean futures, although we did come off the lows a little bit. July corn down 9.5, 465 3/4. September down 9, 472.5. December down 8.5, 489 1/4. July soybeans down 9 3/4, 1199 3/4. August down 10.5, 1199 1/4. November down 9.5, 1193 1/2. July wheat down 6 3/4, 660 1/2. KC off a nickel, 698 3/4. Livestock, June lean hogs down 65, 97.27. June live cattle down 127, 253.27. August feeders settled up $2.12, 365.77. 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I'm Delos Yonke. From a press release late last month, BASF and Nutrien announced a strategic collaboration designed to help farmers gain more value from sustainable farming practices already in use. Under the collaboration, Nutrien agronomists will work directly with growers to optimize yield potential using practical on-farm sustainability practices. BASF Digital Tools, Zarvio Field Manager, and Zarvio Bioenergy will help connect growers with biorefineries and document the carbon intensity of their crops. Together, the tools would make it easier for farmers to participate in low carbon intensity biofuel programs, including those supported under the Clean Fuel Production Credit, like Section 45Z, and prepare for future low carbon biofuel markets. Ted Osmus, Sustainability Market Development Manager of BASF, says it's an opportunity for agriculture to be recognized for the good things farmers are doing to help lower the carbon intensity of biofuels.
0: BASF, we have a commitment to enable the agronomists, those who work with their farmers as trusted advisors. That is our core to our market approach. And we've also had developed Zarvio Field Manager, which is about enabling and empowering the agronomist with unique agronomic insights to help them be more efficient and productive with their time and to give unique disease and pest modeling, various agronomic tools to help them have a greater impact with their farmers. And so that concurrently with the power of and the strength of the broader BASF brand that we have within oil and gas and the ethanol business all kind of came together a couple years ago with the opportunity

0: 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Afternoon host Blake Hines here. I love to get you caught up on trusted news, money tips, and the latest headlines. I was wondering if the Federal Reserve is looking at China and seeing what they're doing with cutting rates a little bit.
1: Well, and I'd add to that, Blake, that's a very good point. The rest of the world has reduced rates. We're the ones that have not.
0: The Farm Fields, the front page. 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
2: 21, we've touched just over 5 million acres in the U.S. and Canada with our nitrogen management program. So we run a program called Sustainable Nitrogen Outcomes. It is a program that helps growers optimize that nitrogen application rate in the U.S. We're actually asking growers to reduce their nitrogen rate in order to be a part of the carbon program that we run, Sustainable Nitrogen Outcomes. And so it's a great fit for us to take what we're doing, what we've been successful with in our Sustainable Nitrogen Outcomes program to optimize nitrogen management, and come alongside BASF and Zarvia with their tools to be able to get the data to where it needs to be to have the growers take advantage of an opportunity like 45Z is presenting to them in the field. So we've got great track record and experience in data collection, practice implementation, and really helping the growers have what they need to get through a third-party verification process. We've completed third-party verification for both Scope 1 and Scope 3 carbon assets in our programming, and so we're just really excited to bring those strengths that we have as Nutrien in the field and as a sustainable ag team at Nutrien alongside the tool of Zarvio that BASF has built to get these growers in the pipeline the right way and with the right information so that they have a positive experience and a positive outcome at the end of the day.
3: Dr. Sally Fliss with Nutrien. I asked a question. This was during a video news conference that we had last month. My question was about additionality. At the time we were talking, I had not heard the term additionality used yet, making sure that that wasn't going to be necessary through this process.
4: Correct. Yeah, you're absolutely correct. The USDA guidelines do not specify anything about additionality, and that's because we're looking at the, for lack of a better term, the carbon intensity or like the carbon footprint of that crop, per se. It's not banking soil carbon over time and for some type of an offset market. This is a different use of that in environmental attributes, so that additionality hurdle does not exist for these types of programs. So your legacy no-tillers, your legacy cover croppers or strip tillers qualify. And so that's a key differentiator, and I think also important to access all of those good things farmers are doing. You mentioned if strip till will qualify, right? And so an example of this in the USDA guidelines is an attempt to add a quantitative measurement of what is conservation till, what is no-till, right? And that's the utilization of the soil tillage index rating, the STIR value through NRCS. And so that's a feature that's automated within Zarvio Field Manager, for example. It's looking at your passes across that field for that whole season. You may be side dressing, you may be strip tilling, running a turbo till or something like that. All of those add up over time, and that culmination of those calculated values is what ultimately decides if somebody is no-till or strip-till or something like that. So that's a feature that's automated within Zarvio, for example, and having that relationship with the agronomist to be able to track those and provide additional documentation as necessary to help at the end of the day have that verified feedstock report to substantiate, yes, we did in fact strip till this, it meets all the criteria, and here's the verified carbon intensity.
2: Yeah, and just all I would add to that is the opportunity is after we get through this first cropping season and we start getting CI scores in front of growers is looking at those CI scores over the winter and working with the agronomist and thinking about what can we do extra or what can we do on that continuous improvement spectrum in the 2027 crop season to get that CI score lower to potentially achieve a bigger payment out of the system. So the value in the data goes beyond just

0: meeting that verification in order to achieve the payment from the ethanol plant, but also how do we, once we've got that information, how do we continue to tweak the system to get better and better every day?
1: 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I'm DeLos Yonke. Earlier in the week, just north of the state line, Equity Co-op in Monroe, Wisconsin. Choice steers and heifers, 242 to 257 and a half. At one, black steer, 269.50. Some high-yielding choice and prime steers and heifers, 258 to 268 and a half. On cows, 160 to 189, a couple at 190. Slaughter bulls, 210 to 230, had one at 231.50. Six-weight steers, 360 to 430. Seven-weights, 330 to 375. Six-weight heifers, 335 to 400. Illinois direct hog market was steady, $47 to $57 a hundredweight. Cow market was also steady, $47 to $53 on lightweights, $53 to $59 on heavyweights. RFD Radio Network.
2: 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As we recognize the contributions livestock brings today and look ahead to the future, it is critical that each of us lend our support to this important industry.
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1: In Washington, D.C., National Association of Farm Broadcasting, Washington Watch. I'm DeLos Yonke with Andy Levine of the American Seed Trade Association. Tell us, well, first of all, seed trade. I mean, that I'm trying to think of the A to Z. Like, I know Xenia's is on the list, but, I mean, we're talking about everything.
4: Yeah, S has been around for quite a while. We were founded in 1883. 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So it truly is everything about seed. And so our goal is the same as it was in 1883 when we were founded, to provide high-quality genetics to America's farmers and homeowners.
1: Okay. Now, I would think corn and soybeans, but even there might be a need. So some of those that you're talking about, like where are they going to have the funding or the wherewithal for the research that's necessary for the improvements you'd like to make?
4: Yeah, the research is absolutely key to us. That relationship that we have with our land-grant institutions and other research institutions, as well as USDA, ARS, is absolutely key. You know, they do the foundational research. We then take that discovery and bring it into the commercial side. But a lot of that research is done in partnership with our land-grants and others in the country. So research is something that we continue to invest in, because the seed that a farmer is planting today is not the same seed they planted 5 years ago, or their parents planted 10 or 15 years ago. It may be the same variety, but it's constantly improved and made more resilient. And so we're seeing those results today and the yields that we're getting on our crops.
1: Is there any concern we're going down a path, we have near-term success, but it turns out that we're actually going in the direction that we shouldn't be? And how do you come back from that and go in a different direction? Has that ever happen?
4: You know, not really, because we're just constantly changing how we do things. You know, with new discovery brings new opportunities. And so in breeding, we look at things like gene editing. And with gene editing, we're able to be more precise in what we're targeting in our breeding process. And so we don't have to do as much back crossing because we're not bringing the deleterious genes into the plant. We're bringing all the positive ones, or the ones that we want to target or enhance or mute. And so really focused on that messaging as we go forward and how we carry that out to the community. But we don't see that as a negative. We see it as a continuum going along, and it's not the same thing every year.
5: You said gene editing. You didn't say genetic engineering.
4: Correct.
5: Right? Those are two different things.
4: Correct.
5: So I think.
4: Gene editing is a method of breeding. And what you're doing is once you know the makeup of the or the gene map of that plant, you can then go in and deal with leaf size or corn size of the cob, or you know, peas in a pod and those kind of things, or resistance to pest and disease. And so oftentimes those specific genes are tied to other ones very closely. So if you go to one, you impact the other. So with gene editing, we can go in and take out the one that we want to get rid of and put in a positive and just affect that same, that singular spot.
5: Like the height of corn?
4: Yes,
5: maybe?
4: Height of corn.
5: So is short corn coming? What do you think?
4: It's there's a lot out in research plots this year, demonstration plots, as well as a number of growers or farmers are growing it for the companies that are in short stature corn. So I think it's not too far in the distance to be regular production.
5: What are a couple things that we would need to know? I mean, if you do that, you say, you know, that can't just happen in a vacuum. So what else, especially on top of the list, would have to come with that? Like, well, shorter corn, I assume that could mean even bigger ear. Now, is it going to be even short corn still has to stand by harvest time?
4: Yeah, it still has to stand through harvest. It has to be resilient and has to have the same qualities that everyone's looking for in a regular corn variety today, except it's just, you know, 2 feet or 3 feet shorter. And you want the same yield on it or better. You want the same resistance to pest and disease or better. And you want it to be able to stand through those weather patterns. And if you look at the short corn in the demonstration plots, it's a little stouter, so the stalk is a little thicker. So obviously we need to make sure we're talking to our equipment manufacturer, mm-hmm. because it's a different harvest. Mm-hmm. And so how do you deal with those kind of things down the road? So I think all of those come into play in how this performs. But at the end of the day, it's got to perform better than what's out there, what the seed companies are providing today. So we're seeing some really positive results on it. We're pretty excited about it.
5: There's a significant yield drag on short corn, and that's the end of that.
4: Exactly.
5: Basically.
4: Exactly. That's what we saw in some of our biotech, and I think we've learned a lot of lessons there. And the other part of it with short corn and as we, in other new technologies, is just getting through the regulatory process. What's the policy going to be? You know, is Europe going to accept it in their market? Is China going to accept it in their market? Is all of the other export markets that are so key to our industry? So those are the kind of things we have to also make sure of. Not only does it perform well, but can we get it into the market that our customers are going to be selling into? So that's absolutely essential for us.
5: I know in University of Illinois, they were studying the different structure of how a soybean leaf system should look like, getting more sunlight and benefits that can come from that. Like, really? We're, you know, God, soybean, but they found a way to improve upon it.
4: Oh, yeah, there's always ways to improve it. So you're always looking at how do you get a quicker canopy? How do you make sure you're maximizing the spread of that soybean plant? So those kind of things you're constantly tweaking. And then when you find something that really works well, how do you improve that through the breeding process? So it's sort of a continuous evaluation. Mm-hmm. And we do that with the farmer. Feedback from that farmer saying, hey, this worked great, or I would like to see some more of that.
5: Yeah.
4: That's what comes into our breeding program.
5: And there are environmental benefits to that.
4: Huge environmental benefits, you know, so that's the kind of thing that we look at is where does that tie into that breeding goal or that production goal the farmer has, because they want those environmental benefits today, given the other adverse effects that they've got, whether it's on environment or input costs.
5: Yeah. Good to see you, Andy.
4: Thank you. All right, DeLoss. Have a great meeting.
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14: I'm Jennifer Kuiper. The Trump administration announces criminal charges against former Cuban President Raul Castro. CBS's Cammie McCormick.
15: Federal prosecutors have charged Castro with the 1996 downing of civilian planes operated by the Miami-based exile group Brothers to the Rescue. Acting Attorney General Todd Blanche.
16: For nearly 30 years, the families of four murdered Americans have waited for justice.
15: The charges include murder. Raul Castro was defense minister at the time. He is now 94 years old.
14: Reaction from Florida Republican Congressman Mario Diaz-Balart.
17: We expect that the day of justice is finally arriving.
14: Two officers who defended the U.S. Capitol from rioters sue to block payouts from the Justice Department's $1.8 billion anti-weaponization fund. CBS's Jake Rosen.
18: What the lawsuit seeks to do is claim that these two men are irreparably harmed by the creation of this fund because it rewards directly those people that assaulted them and other Capitol Police officers. These men are going to have to prove that they truly were and are being harmed by the creation and distribution of these funds.
14: Former Congressman Barney Frank was anything but timid.
19: Regular order!
14: The longtime Democrat from Massachusetts was a leading liberal who fought for gay rights and financial reform. Frank spoke with 60 Minutes in 2008 about bankruptcies during the financial crisis.
19: I'm very proud of the fact I think we've shown with the last 2 years, and we will show going forward, that you can be a liberal Democrat and cooperate in creating the kind of climate that's good for business as well as for everybody else.
14: Barney Frank entered hospice in Maine last month with congestive heart failure and died late yesterday, according to Jim Siegel, his former campaign manager and close friend. He was 86. Some progress in battling a Southern California fire in Simi Valley. It's 15% contained as of this afternoon. Andrew Dowd with the Ventura County Fire Department.
20: We continue to make some very straightforward priorities. Protect life, protect property, make sure we have resources in place to protect homes and provide structure defense, and look for targets of opportunity to where we can strengthen and reinforce control lines.
14: Rapper Flavor Flav gets the thumbs up to hold a parade on the Las Vegas Strip on July 16th to celebrate female athletes, including Olympians. Flavor Flav telling Clark County commissioners,
21: I decided to bring them all here to fabulous Las Vegas. Why? Because there's no better city for me to have these girls celebrate their winnings.
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14: Google has changed its search box for the first time in 25 years. CBS's Michael Wallace has more.
0: The new search bar is bigger, so you can type in longer questions. You can also upload videos or photos into your searches and ask a chatbot follow-up questions. Google CEO Sundar Pichai credits the company's new AI model, Gemini 3.5 Flash.
1: I love how search has become less about individual queries and feels more like an ongoing conversation, giving you deeper insights and connecting you with the vastness of the web.
0: Pichai claims Gemini is four times faster and is twice as cheap as competing AI models. Michael Wallace, CBS News.
14: The U.S. stock market bounced back after pressure eased on Wall Street from the bond market, and oil prices gave back some of their earlier gains. The Dow closed up 645 points, climbing just over 50,000. The NASDAQ rose 1.5%. The S&P 500 rose 79 points. Oil closed down. Jennifer Kuiper, CBS News.
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2: Rivian is celebrating their brand new ride, the Rivian R2. Many lawmakers, including the mayors of Bloomington and Normal, were at the big announcement yesterday. Rivian leadership spoke on the advances they've made in EV technology, highlighting how their new R2 vehicle will make EV technology more accessible to more people. And inflation reached its highest level since April 2023. A big driver, grocery prices. The group Hunters Feeding Illinois is trying to help, distributing more than 46,000 pounds of meat during this year's hunting season. This will help over 100,000 families across 48 counties in Illinois. And tragically, a third person has died from a car crash that happened over the weekend in McLean County. The wreck involved an SUV and passenger van happening Sunday afternoon on Illinois Route 9 in Cooksville. 58-year-old Beth Brucker and 82-year-old Hilan Chin Chang died from blunt force injuries. An 86-year-old man was pronounced dead at the hospital yesterday. The crash is still under investigation. Prosecutors now want 39-year-old Scott Benway to stay in jail after he was arrested in connection to a large explosion in Washington on Mother's Day. This is a reversal from what prosecutors originally wanted because of the injuries he received during the explosion. Now they're calling him a real and present danger. Benway faces charges of attempted first-degree murder, aggravated discharge of a firearm, and residential arson. Meanwhile, six healthcare groups from the Peoria region are uniting to streamline the process of getting more people into the healthcare field. Major medical providers have entered into a partnership to support students and professionals. This means the groups will share resources to put more grads into the industry. Meanwhile, in San Diego, investigators working to piece together what prompted two gunmen to open fire on the Islamic Center there Monday, killing three men. Police say the two teen suspects met online, sharing what they called a broad hatred toward different religions and races. So far, police have recovered 30 firearms and a crossbow from two homes. More news updates 24/7 on CIProud.com. From the WMBD TV newsroom, I'm Renee Skinner.
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5: I'm your local weather authority, Chief Meteorologist Chris Yates. Tonight, skies will be mostly clear with temperatures falling into the mid-40s. On Thursday, expect partly cloudy skies and comfortable temperatures with highs near 70. Clouds will increase further Thursday night with lows in the low 50s. And by Friday, cloudy skies, highs in the low 60s with a chance for some passing rain showers. For more weather updates 24/7, visit ciproud.com. 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
8: Thanks so much, Chris Yates. Boy, it would be a great night on the patio, Little Beaver Brewery. You know, they have the Little Beaver hookup on the Scott Miller Show here on WJBC. 5 Finance Drive in Bloomington is where you can find a great brews in the heart of Bloomington. 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
8: Welcome to the afternoon show on a beautiful Wednesday here in Central Illinois. Coming up on the show this evening, Matt Burgess from Homeschool Ministries in downtown Bloomington is going to join us on the show to update us on the homeless shelter. Plus, they were able to be the beneficiaries. Look at me talking finances of the former YMCA in downtown Bloomington. We'll talk more about that later on in the show. Plus, St. Louis Cardinals are on an absolute roll. We'll discuss tarps off. It is a big movement across the country now in Major League Baseball due to some player or due some fans down in St. Louis. And also on the show tonight, we'll recap a conversation I recently had with Patrick DeHaan from Gas Buddy about prices at the pump hitting record highs across Illinois, sitting at $6.06 a gallon for diesel and above $5 for unleaded gasoline. So we'll talk more about that before the St. Louis Cardinals get in action against the Pittsburgh Pirates later on tonight at 5:50 here on WJBC. You know, for the first time since the financial crisis back in 2007 and 2008, the 30-year Treasury is over 5.15%. Shouldn't we be worried about that? My guests on the phone have, well, hopefully an answer. 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Chris, headlines are the 30-year Treasury plus NVIDIA earnings are officially out. They're announcing a big buyback. There's a lot happening on Wall Street here.
31: Blake, it's always good to be with you, and there's always no shortage of news. You're exactly right. You know, I saw markets really kind of bounce back today after a couple down days, you know, with some fears. I know last week when we were on, we were kind of talking about the increase in some of these key interest rate figures, and then also just, you know, some of the more negative news around inflation. We've seen certainly prices come up. You mentioned as we came in the high price of energy and gas and diesel fuel. So there are a lot of things as we head into the official start of summer this week, Memorial Day weekend, that are, you know, of concern and things that we're watching. Yet, you know, we see a day like today where markets are up very strongly on, you know, I think some renewed optimism that, you know, there may be the infamous elusive deal with Iran. I think we have to see it to believe it and see it hold if it comes true. But I think that gave markets a big shot in the arm today. And then, you mentioned the news about NVIDIA buying some of their own shares back. That always tends to, you know, kind of accelerate things a little bit and certainly boost the optimism around that particular company, although they are, widely well known and pretty popular no matter what these days. So all in all, a really strong year so far, not quite 5 months in, Blake. There's going to be a lot that goes on over the summer and the fall. We'll continue to watch that. But, you know, just we've seen this week, the ups and downs is a good reminder for folks that you can't try to take one day and extrapolate, well, this means we're going to have this, because it does bounce back and forth quite a bit. And so we want folks to be more focused on that longer term objective than try to get caught up in the day-to-day movement, because markets do move fast and they're moving, you know, a lot of directions right now. So, we want folks to be mindful, but, you know, more often than not, doing nothing is probably better than doing something out of reaction or fear.
8: Kevin, to be honest with you, I thought we may see a buy the rumors, sell the news, an old adage on Wall Street about NVIDIA earnings today. But what seems like a beating on revenue and adding $800 billion in buyback, I mean, that was the headliner everybody was waiting for to come out today on CNBC and on Wall Street.
31: Well, and Blake, what you and Chris were commenting on and your thoughts and questions regarding that, it's really a little broader, you know, the tech stocks, NVIDIA, Advanced Micro Devices, Intel, all of those were obviously leading the markets. But what I like seeing was the uptick was a little broader as well. You know, some of the retail stocks like TJ Maxx performing quite well. And we were talking a week ago, Blake, it's really revenue and profit reports driving that. Those have been very strong. When you look at revenues across the S&P 500, the Russell 3000 profit reports, it's all very strong. And it's kind of a broad market uptick, not just tech, obviously led by tech. But it's good to see a lot of other sectors contributing to that as well. Inflation worries, you and Chris mentioned, certainly reducing the likelihood of a Fed Reserve reduction in interest rates. And, of course, the 10-year bond, you know, we saw that approaching 4.7. It pulled back a little bit, just under 4.6. That is not good news. I mean, that's an indication that market makers think that interest rates are going to remain higher for that 10-year period. That's kind of what sets that yield. That doesn't favor mortgage interest rates. So people looking to purchase homes, refinance, sell something, buy something, those 10-year bond yields are kind of disappointing that they've remained this high. I think you touched on oil just briefly. You know, we're still hovering in that West Texas crude range of $100 a barrel. It, you know, down a little bit today, up previously. So you're just going to have to see that Iran deal come to fruition, I think, to see these crude oil prices subside.
8: The president saying today that the talks with Iran are in their final stages. What that means, nobody really knows, to be honest with you. But Chris, when you look at diversification here in 2026, international has done well. Small caps have finally started to perform a little bit. And, got tech doing well. Diversification seems like it's been key here in the new year.
31: It really has, Blake. And, you know, I just thought today while we joined you, you know, we're not halfway through the year, but you know, getting close, and really just wanted to continue. We talked about it throughout the year in 2025. You know, we really saw throughout the course of last year and so far throughout the most of the start of this year, you know, folks that have had a diversified portfolio, and you just named it, you know, not only U.S. domestic based equity, but, you know, international based investment. Of course, you know, not owning just the large blue chip names where, you know, but just by understanding is what gets publicized on the news. It's what we all see. That's the big names people recognize, those large cap companies. But there are many other publicly traded investable companies in the mid or smaller size. And again, when we say small cap or small size companies, these are still very, you know, multi-million dollar companies that are publicly traded. They're just not quite as big as those big major mega corporations that we talk about so much. But, you know, we've seen that results really are favoring people who are diversified. We're seeing a lot of incremental gain and return come from non-U.S. based investment. And, you know, that could change in the second half of the year. That's not a prediction or a guarantee that that will continue. But I think for anybody who maybe went through a period of time, you know, I'll just say 2024, the years preceding, where they really felt like, well, why am I not all in U.S.? Why am I not in the places where I'm getting, you know, all the return? We don't have a crystal ball. We don't know in any given year which area of the market is going to be the leader. But we do know over time, you know, if for someone who's looking to plan for their future, having that, you know, made a little bit smoother result, smoother ride, because you're not exposed to the extreme volatility, is a benefit, and it's really paying dividends so far in all of 25 and so far here in 2026.
8: Kevin, when you look at market diversification here in 2026, I mean, international has kind of been the headliner to kick off the year. Now small caps have come roaring back. What are you seeing as far as diversification here in 2026?
11: Well, Blake, you and Chris covered it pretty well. I mean, having diversification in portfolios, we know statistically and from experience that it works, it makes a difference. You know, when you look at international last year, this year, to date, you know, somewhat outperforming U.S. Previous years, you may have seen U.S. outperforming international. So as Chris just commented, it's unpredictable what's going to be the winning asset category. But when you look at good planning, you look at good investment strategy, it absolutely makes sense to build that kind of diversification in your portfolio, not knowing what's going to be the home run year to year. So you look at 2026 so far, 6 months remaining. You know, a lot of things can happen. You're not going to know what categories, and you shouldn't even try to predict, you know, what asset class is going to outperform the year. That's the reason to have exposure to many asset classes.
8: Chris, at Savant Wealth Management, how does, you know, diversification or even sector rotation, if our listeners don't know what that is, when stocks go from, you know, tech to healthcare to oil to whatever, how does that work? I mean, how do you stay on top of that at Savant? Because it's constantly like a wave that's moving through the ocean.
12: Well, you know, we talk so much about tech stocks and technology, and I would put, you know, our ability to, you know, really look and get a complete view of someone's portfolio on a minute by minute, on a day-to-day basis. We leverage technology at Savant. So, you know, where we were again talking about diversified portfolios, we've got specific percentages, Blake, of all these areas of the market that we think come together, and they're not all equal percentages, but, you know, places where we want to have investment. And as those individual areas of investment either go up or possibly down in value, we are constantly looking at ways to kind of get back into what we call balance. So the process of rebalancing, selling from some of the areas, you know, maybe that have done well, that are now exceeding where we want our long-term targets to be, taking that money, not waiting for the market just to come back, but actually taking some of that profit, buying back into areas of the market that maybe aren't doing as well by comparison, so that you have more shares when it's their turn to be at the top. Now you're going to kind of accelerate that uptrend a little bit. So we use technology to stay on top of a lot of this. We do rebalance quite frequently, and that's a way for folks to understand, even if you've got new dollars coming in, you don't have to worry about necessarily it all going in at the high in any one particular area, because we invest across so many different asset classes. We're going to put those dollars in the parts of the portfolio that, you know, maybe look a little bit more opportunistic or a little bit more valuable compared to, you know, maybe paying top dollar for the best performing asset class at, you know, given the day or given the month.
8: Well, Chris, for our listeners, they're like, well, wait a minute, I want to make sure that I'm in the right area with my investments, or I want to look towards the future and craft their own financial plan. How can they work with you or Kevin Kingston at Savant Wealth Management?
12: Like, they can reach us by phone. Our local office number is 309-663-9477. You're exactly right. You know, we want to be a resource for folks, and if we can help point them in the right direction, we spend, you know, a lot of time talking about investments here in this first segment. And, of course, that's a big key driver of many people's either retirement plan or their long-term financial outcome. But we want to make sure that we're looking at things more than just investments. The investments are a piece. They're a vehicle to, you know, really helping people achieve their goals, whether that be retirement or helping a family member or making that home purchase. So, you know, we try to look at the investments piece in the context of someone's overall plan. And if you want to learn more about that, you can go to savantwealth.com, and we post a lot of content about planning and how we incorporate the various elements. You can find Kevin's information, myself, click on a link, send us an email. We'd welcome that as well.
8: Not to mention, while you're there, to find the free tools and resources, you can sign up for a webinar and listen on the go or listen back, have it delivered into your email box like I do, and you can find great information there as well. 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Coming up around the corner, Kevin Kingston is this week's author of the Sunday edition of The Pantograph, and they will answer your questions when it comes down to finances. All that and a look at the markets coming up next here on WJBC. 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
7: I'm Jessica Ettinger, CNBC. A rally on Wall Street today as bond yields pulled back, oil prices eased, the Dow jumping more than 600 points, up 645 points, 1.3% today. Goldman Sachs shares leading it higher, up 5.75%. The S&P 500 index added 79 points. The NASDAQ added 399 points, 1.5%. Investors combing through earnings from NVIDIA. Shares were up 1.3% into the closing bell and before the earnings release. President Trump sending oil below $100 after he said the Iran talks are in the final stages. Still, American drivers are paying the highest prices at the pump since the start of the war with Iran. AAA says the national average for a gallon of regular today, $4.55. Jessica Ettinger, CNBC.
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0: 4:30 here on WJBC. 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And each week, a member of the team at Savant Wealth Management writes an article in the Sunday edition of the Pantograph. Kevin, this week you're writing about powers of attorney. Fill us in here. What do you mean by this?
12: Blake, I hope your listeners will take a look at the Pantograph Sunday. The article's talking about why you need powers of attorney. According to Trust and Will Estate Planning Report recently, only 56% of U.S. adults have an estate planning document. So you really need to think about that and determine, could you benefit by at least having powers of attorney. What those really mean is that essentially if you became incapacitated and unable to take care of your own financial affairs, you know, things as simple as paying bills, balancing your checkbook, who's going to do that for you? If you can't do it, a power of attorney will allow somebody to act on your behalf to make financial transactions for you. So that's one type of power of attorney. The second type is really for medical care. So if you're incapacitated in the hospital, for example, cannot make medical decisions on your own, a medical power of attorney will allow someone to do that for you. So when you think about those things, like almost everyone on the planet should have these documents. I mean, things can happen to any of us that we don't expect. So making that decision ahead of time, then it allows someone to act rather than having to go to court to get appointed to act on your behalf, which can be expensive, time delays involved. So the article kind of goes in detail of how those work and why someone should have powers of attorney.
0: Well, Kevin, if someone's going through a situation like this where they recently had a death in the family and there's a trust involved, or if there's probate and if there's this, there's that and the other, and they need a financial advisor like you or Chris Rudy on their side, where can they go to find more information?
12: 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Should also, in addition to a financial advisor, should contact an estate planning attorney, get these kind of documents in place, powers of attorney, probably a will, possibly a revocable living trust, but at least start with powers of attorney. So we welcome your listeners calling us, take a look at our website. Many good webinars that Savant holds almost every week.
0: 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We'll take a look at local news. We'll answer your questions on deck here on WJBC. 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
13: Rivian is celebrating their brand new ride, the Rivian R2. Many lawmakers, including the mayors of Bloomington and Normal, were at the big announcement yesterday. Rivian leadership spoke on the advances they've made in EV technology, highlighting how their new R2 vehicle will make EV technology more accessible to more people. And inflation reached its highest level since April 2023. A big driver, grocery prices. The group Hunters Feeding Illinois is trying to help, distributing more than 46,000 pounds of meat during this year's hunting season. This will help over 100,000 families across 48 counties in Illinois. And tragically, a third person has died from a car crash that happened over the weekend in McLean County. The wreck involved an SUV and passenger van happening Sunday afternoon on Illinois Route 9 in Cooksville. 58-year-old Beth Brucker and 82-year-old Hilan Chen Chang died from blunt force injuries. An 86-year-old man was pronounced dead at the hospital yesterday. The crash is still under investigation. Prosecutors now want 39-year-old Scott Benway to stay in jail after he was arrested in connection to a large explosion in Washington on Mother's Day. This is a reversal from what prosecutors originally wanted because of the injuries he received during the explosion. Now they're calling him a real and present danger. Benway faces charges of attempted first-degree murder, aggravated discharge of a firearm, and residential arson. Meanwhile, six healthcare groups from the Peoria region are uniting to streamline the process of getting more people into the healthcare field. Major medical providers have entered into a partnership to support students and professionals. This means the groups will share resources to put more grads into the industry. Meanwhile, in San Diego, investigators working to piece together what prompted two gunmen to open fire on the Islamic Center there Monday, killing three men. Police say the two teen suspects met online, sharing what they called a broad hatred toward different religions and races. So far, police have recovered 30 firearms and a crossbow from two homes. More news updates 24/7 on CIProud.com. From the WMBD-TV newsroom, I'm Renee Skinner.
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15: I'm your local weather authority, Chief Meteorologist Chris Yates. Tonight, skies will be mostly clear with temperatures falling into the mid-40s. On Thursday, expect partly cloudy skies and comfortable temperatures with highs near 70. Clouds will increase further Thursday night with lows in the low 50s. And by Friday, cloudy skies, highs in the low 60s with a chance for some passing rain showers. For more weather updates 24/7, visit CIProud.com. For WMBD-TV, I'm Chief Meteorologist Chris Yates.
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0: And we're joined on the airwaves by Kevin Kingston, a chartered financial consultant, and Chris Judy, a certified financial planner, both financial advisors at Savant Wealth Management here in Central Illinois. If you have a question for the team, send us a text or call us 309-829-2345, and we'll make sure our producer gets your question on next week's show. Chris, let's start with you. Andrea Normal says, Blake, my husband and I are 61 years young. We're looking at tapping into Social Security next year. However, we have an account that we would have to withdraw out of. Would it be smart to wait on Social Security for a higher payout since we have to take money out of this account? Chris, I'm sure you and Kevin interact with scenarios like this all the time, but how do you know when's the right time to get into Social Security?
16: Good question. We appreciate it. And it's one that, you know, I think a lot of people will be faced to consider, especially if you're a younger retiree, if you're no longer working. The earliest someone that can start Social Security is age 62. That's when we first qualify. So to determine, Blake, where we really think, you know, when is the appropriate time, it really depends on someone's other resources. Do they have other income sources? Sounds like, you know, there may be invested assets, an account that could possibly be drawn from in lieu of starting Social Security. What I can tell you is that doing a financial plan, having all of that brought under one view and vision would be very beneficial. I think I can speak for Kevin and I know for myself, we usually favor people delaying Social Security if at all possible. For most folks who are getting close to retirement age now, 67 is the full age when you get your full benefit from Social Security. And every year that you wait from 62 to 67, you know, you're going to get an increase, close to 7%, almost 8% each year that you wait. Compare that to an investment account where we think we can look at long-term averages, we can do some forecasting, but there's no guarantees from that. With people living longer, you know, we'd like to see you lock in a larger fixed stream of income, something that's not market dependent. So, you know, possibly delaying Social Security, even if it means tapping into one of your other accounts, may be in your best interest. Without seeing the full picture, it would be very difficult for us to say definitely yes or definitely don't, but would welcome, you know, visiting with someone if you're considering, if you're faced with that decision. Those are exactly the kinds of conversations we have regularly.
0: And Chris, we've got several people that are calling in during our conversation. Real quick, could you reiterate the phone number there at Savon in case they have a question while we're talking?
16: Yeah, 309-663-9477.
0: Again, that's Chris at Savant Wealth Management. Kevin, let's get to Drake in Bloomington. Drake says, it seems like everyone is against a data center in town. I, for one, am for it. In fact, I would like to invest into a data center. This is interesting. I think there could be good money in one of those. Could you invest into this? Kevin Kingston, broadly speaking here, what's your thoughts?
12: Well, Drake, really appreciate the question. And certainly, there are a lot of entities looking for investment money, so you probably can. In fact, you can make it as simple as, believe it or not, Blake, like almost everything else, there's an ETF called Data Center and Digital Infrastructure. And I'm not recommending it or promoting it in any way. I'm just letting you know there is an ETF specifically for that reason. But another way that someone can invest in data centers is some of the leading providers would include Amazon, Microsoft, Equinix, Alphabet. So there's many companies, at, as you know, Blake, that Drake could look to that, that they're looking to expand, invest, create data centers. Those would probably be more appealing. I'm not recommending anything, but when you look at those major companies and their investments in data centers, that's certainly one way that Drake could look at or consider.
0: And Drake, when you hear the word ETF, it's exchange traded fund. It's a basket of stocks. It trades like a stock. Meanwhile, mutual funds, kind of like a basket of stocks, but that trades at the end of the market. Chris, let's get to Lamont.

0: Headed down Route 9, hauling beans, or speeding on Veterans Parkway, the Afternoon Show is there for you. Afternoon host Blake Hines here. I love to get you caught up on local news, the local economy, and most of all, talking with you.
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3: And oil production there, and possibly add to that, maybe not even this year, but in the coming years, you know, if you get the South American oil production, specifically Venezuela, back online, and we continue to produce, what's kind of been lost in a lot of this is the U.S. has become a huge energy exporter. If we get all those things back online and up and running, you know, I do think that we could see gas prices back to where they were, even possibly below. Now, when will that happen and what form will it take? We can't say. But for now, I think we all have to be prepared that for the next number of weeks, if not months, we're probably going to be, you know, paying these higher prices at the pump.
0: Lamonte, the only good news is today, with the president saying in the final stages of the Iran war, oil prices posted the biggest drop in 2 weeks. Kevin Kingston, Gabriel in Down says, recently I graduated from Illinois State University, hey, congrats, with my bachelor's degree. Now the process begins in defining my career. As someone who is just getting started in their career, what would be the best moves slash steps to make to secure that I have a great financial future? My parents asked me to submit this question. Kevin Kingston, what do you say to this?
4: Well, congratulations, first of all, to Gabriel. And that's a significant achievement to finish your bachelor's degree. So I think you're on the right track. Job number one is finding a job. And it sounds like you're working at that, looking to that. So you want to get established with some income. But I would say, Gabriel, even though it'll be very straightforward, fairly simple, you complete a financial plan that includes what are your expenses going to look like? Are you living at home? Are you renting an apartment, buying a home? All those things are very important to know what your consumption is going to be. And I can speak to you like I did my own daughters when they graduated. You're in a unique position. Your expenses and consumption are very low. And hopefully with a new job, your income will be relatively high compared to what your expenses are. So it's time to really take advantage of that. Keep your consumption low. Try to put money in a savings account, bank account. You know, build up a cash reserve for emergencies, car repairs, things that you might not expect. And then if your employer provides a workplace retirement plan, start making contributions to it. They might have a matching contribution that they make for you. You don't have to start big, just start small, but definitely start making contributions to a 401k or whatever your employer might provide. So then live within your means, put some money in a bank account, put money in a retirement account, and you'll be surprised how that'll work in your favor very quickly.
0: All right, Chris, let's get to Casey and Normal quickly here. Casey says, should we be worried about a long-term campaign in Iran with our finances? That's another million-dollar question.
3: Well, I certainly think if this were to drag on, and there's no indication right now that that's going to be the case, but, you know, certainly we have seen in the past ongoing international conflict, and that runs at a cost to the government. And when spending goes up, you know, we start to see things like deficits. That maybe means higher taxes. I mean, you could really, Blake, kind of pull the string any direction you want here. So I'll just stop and say, yes, I mean, I certainly think that if we saw this, you know, become a multi-year type campaign, that is certainly something that would impact our markets to some extent. I don't think there's any one thing that can really govern and control. Maybe outside of COVID, when it hit, it seemed like it impacted everything across the board. But, you know, I think we'll watch, as always, and everyone should. Unfortunately, these are in the category of things that we all can't control. None of us can say how long this is going to go on. So I think we have to make decisions on the things that we can control. We have

0: to put realistic expectations in our plan and then adjust. You know, if we get new information, if we see things start to drag on, if we see that have a maybe a more prolonged impact on the market. But trying to anticipate something that hasn't even occurred yet and make decisions that could have lasting impact based on information we don't even have, you know, that's where I think and we see people sometimes get into some trouble. So I would just say keep monitoring the situation. It certainly, you know, would be a concern if it were to drag on and be long term. But, you know, right now we're just, you know, just a couple months into this. And, you know, hopefully with today's news, not too far from a more lasting resolution.
1: Well, Chris, for our listeners, and I know there's a ton of questions we didn't get to today, and there's many, many more that our listeners are thinking about. 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
0: Well, we've appreciated hearing from so many of your listeners. 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So we would welcome speaking to them on the phone, 309-663-9477. 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Alternatively, check out savantwealth.com. You can find our information there as well if you prefer to converse via email. 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
14: I'm Jennifer Kuiper. The U.S. indicts former Cuban leader Raul Castro and other top officials in the deadly 1996 downing of humanitarian planes. Acting Attorney General Todd Blanche.
15: Nations and their leaders cannot be permitted to target Americans, kill them, and not face accountability.
14: The planes that were shot down were being operated by Brothers to the Rescue, founded by emigre Jose Basulto. He's asked by CBS's Christian Benavides.
16: How long have you been waiting for this moment?
17: About 30 years. It's something that it's justice at the end of the tunnel.
14: President Trump says he's ready to renew military strikes against Iran if that country's leaders don't reach a peace deal soon.
18: The president says it could happen anytime.
19: Right on the borderline, believe me. If we don't get the right answers, it goes very quickly. We're all ready to go.
18: Speaking to reporters at Joint Base Andrews, Trump also said he could wait a little while.
19: If I can save war by waiting a couple of days, or I can save people being killed by waiting a couple of days, I think it's a great thing to do.
18: The president spoke as the U.S. military boarded an Iranian-flagged commercial oil tanker that was suspected of trying to violate the American blockade of the Strait of Hormuz. Linda Kenyon, CBS News, Washington.
14: This Memorial Day weekend, Patrick DeHaan with Gas Buddy says there will be a slight relief in gas prices.
20: The national average at about $4.55 a gallon across the U.S. That is up about a penny and a half from last week. But there may be some good news as we get into the holiday weekend. Oil prices are dropping today significantly, and that could lead the national average to see at least a modest decline.
14: The fire in California's Simi Valley area has grown to nearly 17,000 acres, but is now 15% contained, an improvement. This woman lives in the area.
21: The flames were raging. It was really scary. It looked like, you know, the fires of hell, actually.
14: That's Israeli Cabinet Minister Itamar Ben-Gavir, who has sparked international outcry over the taunting of detained activists from a Gaza flotilla that Israel intercepted. BBC's Amir Nader.
22: Foreign Minister Gideon Saar this evening, in which he was talking to a group of American lobbyists, and he said, this is not a one-day operation. We will continue the campaign in the coming days.
14: Our copy editor is Kathleen Biggins. On the assignment desk is Gloria Chapa, and our desk associate is Jasmine Gonzalez. SpaceX reveals plans to sell shares to the public in what could be the biggest ever IPO. This is CBS News.
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14: Three people are dead and more than a dozen first responders are being treated for exposure to an unidentified substance after being called to a home for a suspected drug overdose. New Mexico State Police say three of the four people who were found unresponsive inside the home east of Albuquerque have died and the other is being treated at a hospital. All of the first responders are being monitored at a hospital. One of the most iconic locations of a popular seafood chain is closing shop.
0: During endless shrimp at Red Lobster, you can have something decadent. With something
2: sad news spicy. For endless shrimp and Cheddar Bay biscuit lovers. After more than five decades, the oldest continuously operating Red Lobster is shutting its doors. The restaurant in Lakeland, Florida first opened back in 1969 and became a local landmark over the years. Company officials say the closure is part of Red Lobster's ongoing restructuring efforts after filing for bankruptcy last year. Stacey Lynn, CBS News.
14: And I'm Jennifer Kuiper, CBS News.
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3: Rivian is celebrating their brand new ride, the Rivian R2. Many lawmakers, including the mayors of Bloomington and Normal, were at the big announcement yesterday. Rivian leadership spoke on the advances they've made in EV technology, highlighting how their new R2 vehicle will make EV technology more accessible to more people. And inflation reached its highest level since April 2023. A big driver, grocery prices. The group Hunters Feeding Illinois is trying to help, distributing more than 46,000 pounds of meat during this year's hunting season. This will help over 100,000 families across 48 counties in Illinois. And tragically, a third person has died from a car crash that happened over the weekend in McLean County. The wreck involved an SUV and passenger van happening Sunday afternoon on Illinois Route 9 in Cooksville. 58-year-old Beth Brucker and 82-year-old Hilan Chen Chang died from blunt force injuries. An 86-year-old man was pronounced dead at the hospital yesterday. The crash is still under investigation. Prosecutors now want 39-year-old Scott Benway to stay in jail after he was arrested in connection to a large explosion in Washington on Mother's Day. This is a reversal from what prosecutors originally wanted because of the injuries he received during the explosion. Now they're calling him a real and present danger. Benway faces charges of attempted first-degree murder, aggravated discharge of a firearm, and residential arson. Meanwhile, six healthcare groups from the Peoria region are uniting to streamline the process of getting more people into the healthcare field. Major medical providers have entered into a partnership to support students and professionals. This means the groups will share resources to put more grads into the industry. Meanwhile, in San Diego, investigators working to piece together what prompted two gunmen to open fire on the Islamic Center there Monday, killing three men. Police say the two teen suspects met online, sharing what they called a broad hatred toward different religions and races. So far, police have recovered 30 firearms and a crossbow from two homes. More news updates 24/7 on CIProud.com. 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
5: I'm your local weather authority, Chief Meteorologist Chris Yates. Tonight, skies will be mostly clear with temperatures falling into the mid-40s. On Thursday, expect partly cloudy skies and comfortable temperatures with highs near 70. Clouds will increase further Thursday night with lows in the low 50s. And by Friday, cloudy skies, highs in the low 60s with a chance for some passing rain showers. For more weather updates 24/7, visit CIProud.com. For WMED-TV, I'm Chief Meteorologist Chris Yates.
1: Hey, thanks so much, Chris Yates. Sunny skies, a nice day on the southwest side of Bloomington. Back to the afternoon show.
8: The afternoon show, where Central Illinois comes to talk. Here's Blake Hawes.
6: What feedback have you received from your constituents about a data center, and do you think it's a good idea?
9: 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Number one, data centers in general. And I am positive on growth for Bloomington. I'm positive on economic growth, but I'm positive on sustainable growth. 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
1: 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Coming up in this hour, my guest at 5:30 has been seen on CBS News, CNN, Fox Business, and pretty much anywhere in between you get your finances. He is the go-to source for all things gas prices across the country. I'm telling you, he's been cited by multiple White Houses. Patrick DeHaan is going to join us tonight on the program at 5:35 here on WJBC as prices at the pump have officially set a record that nobody likes to see, $6.06 for diesel on average across the state of Illinois. Those farmers are hurting even more and more trying to finish up planting season here in central Illinois. We'll talk more about that in St. Louis Cardinals tarps off. That's what they're calling it, the phenomenon. That's spreading across the country with Major League Baseball. Tarps off just means you don't wear a shirt at the game. Yeah, it's a weird scenario, but it's a vibe down in St. Louis at Busch Stadium. We'll dive into the details later on tonight on the show here on WJBC. But first, my guest in Studio A leads Home Sweet Home Ministries in downtown Bloomington. Matt joins us in Studio A. How are you this evening?
4: I'm doing great, Blake. Thanks for having me.
1: Great to have you. You got a lot going on there at Home Sweet Home Ministries.
4: We do. Yeah, we got a lot happening. We're busy right now at the bridge, which, you know, is, of course, the newest thing that we're doing. We are busy doing landscaping, getting things planted, working with the Bloomington Normal Garden Club, the Wild Ones.
1: There's a garden club in town? I didn't know that.
4: Yeah, the Bloomington Normal Garden Club. They've been fantastic. They've helped us plant a garden on site with grown vegetables that some of the residents are tending. We've got people from the Wild Ones and the Ecology Action Center coming out on Friday to start planting shrubs and trees and things like that to really continue. Just we're making that space look really nice.
1: It's going to feel like home.
4: It already feels like home. It feels really good there. We've got grass growing inside the fence. We got the decorative flowers and stuff like that coming in. It's going to feel really good.
1: So from moving in day, which was
4: January 19th,
1: to where we are now. I mean, this has been like a long process, but where we are now, I mean, when you look at how this thing is transformed, you're starting to see the grass grow. You're starting to see the trees go in this weekend and the bushes and the shrub. You got to just stand there at some point in time and just go, wow, this turned out pretty nice.
4: It's pretty remarkable. We're super excited. You know, we're excited about the transformation of the property, of course, but we're even more excited about the transformation that's going on in the lives of the people that we're serving. We've got people who are successfully getting employment again, getting connected to the services that they need. We've even started to see people move out into housing already. And so it's exactly why we built the bridge, was for those outcomes to be happening. And that we're seeing so much of that success this soon is a super encouragement to us.
1: Is it at capacity?
4: Yeah, we're always functioning at capacity. We have a short a list that we work through as we move people in and out of the cabins. So we probably today have one or two cabins that are empty, but that's just because we're cleaning them, getting them ready to bring the next people in.
1: We're in the first season of storms that you've experienced. Yeah. Everything holding up, being dry, you know what I mean?
4: When we had those tornadoes that came real close to the studio, we actually lost power at our main shelter building, but not at the bridge. So it's actually holding up better than our older facilities are in some ways. When we built the bridge, we knew that we get severe storms here. And so we built the bathhouse as the hardened storm shelter building. That is the designated safe spot for people who reside there to go and seek shelter.
1: Do you knock on each door and say, "Hey, it's time to go to shelter"?
4: We'll give people in advance notice. You know, we know when those severe weather days are kind of coming, so we'll be talking to people the day before, the day of, before things roll in, and say, "Hey, be ready. We're gonna probably need to take shelter." And so we're doing as much advanced communication as possible, so that when the sirens go off or the alarms go off on our phones, we can get people to the safe space.
1: You know, one thing I noticed, and I know these people that run this business, we'll give them a shout out. Old Time Ice Cream.
4: They were there. Yeah, it was fantastic.
1: And I know those people that run the place from Leroy. They're nice people. They're always at the state fair. They stop by Clinton sometimes, and here in Bloomington, they stop by the shelter.
4: Yeah, I had gotten a quart of ice cream from them on Saturday. And so I was telling them I was going to see them again on Tuesday. And yeah, they were out there for an hour giving away free ice cream to the folks that live at Home Sweet Home and to the staff that do the hard work. And they said they're planning on coming back every month during the summertime. Yeah, it's fantastic.
1: How many people do they serve, do you know?
4: Probably close to 80. They prepared to provide 100 servings yesterday. And when I was talking to them, it was kind of in the mid-60s. Of servings of ice cream that they had already given out. And they're just so kind and generous. Yeah. And, you know, they get the idea of the importance of community.
1: Yeah.
4: And we had a great time just standing around, everybody eating their ice cream, chit-chatting, joking with one another, staff and residents, and you know, the owners. It was great.
1: Old Time Ice Cream, really, really good people. Watch out for there. They have kind of a trailer on the backside. They create the ice cream.
4: Man, I tell you, it's like eating the ice cream my grandpa used to make when I'd go visit him when I was a kid.
1: Good stuff. They got good stuff there. Cookies and cream is what I recommend from Old Time Ice Cream. Switching gears, of course, it takes money to run all of this. And here in the month of May, you guys are running a fundraiser.
4: We do. We do this every year. We do our Make Community Challenge. The Make Community Challenge works by having a small number of donors commit a certain amount of matching funds. So that's $50,000 that we have a small group of donors, maybe, you know, 10, 15 donors that have said, we're going to help inspire the community to give during the month of May. And if the community gives $50,000, we're going to match it with this $50,000. So it's a big deal fundraiser for us. It's a, you know, it's a six figure fundraiser for us every year. We're just so continue to be blown away by the generosity of our community. Blake, we're already within $5,000 of raising that $50,000
1: really?
4: From the community. So I'm hoping that the folks listening tonight help push us over that $50,000 mark a week or week and a half early.
1: Wow.
4: And, you know, it's just such a blessing and such an honor for all of us at Home Sweet Home to have the support of the community
1: This community, and I've been talking about this on the airwaves for years, that we are the most giving community I know of. And I'm not just saying that to blow smoke, but if we had $50,000, somebody's going to say, well, I'll give you another $5,000.
4: Yeah.
1: You know what I mean?
4: Yeah,
1: they open their pocketbooks in this community.
4: It's amazing. We just had a third grade classroom raise over $4,000. Third graders, and they're, of course, their parents.
1: That's a lot of yard mowing.
4: I'm going to accept that donation tomorrow afternoon. It's just amazing, this generosity that has really been inspiring to all of us. You know, we've taken on a lot more work willingly. But knowing that we have the support of the community and that we see the tangible ways that support shows up keeps us motivated to keep doing the things that we're doing to really address homelessness, to get our neighbors into permanent housing.
1: Yeah.
4: That's why we're doing this. And we feel like we're in step with the will of the community doing this.
1: Speaking of community, we're talking with Matt from Home Sweet Home Ministries here on WJBC. You're about to get the keys of a brand new building.
4: Well, brand new to me.
1: You know what I mean? Brand new to you, but at the same point in time, this is a new space that could be really useful.
4: Yeah, we are probably towards the end of the next week taking the donation of the old YMCA building that Eastview Church has been using for the past few years as their community center. We're accepting that as a donation to us. And we're super excited about it, both for the immediate time frame, but really thinking long term,
1: right?
4: What a valuable asset that's going to be for us to be able to do something meaningful with that over the course of several years.
1: Since you and I have been talking, and we announced this here on the airwaves that you guys were getting this, have you had any ideas come to life that, okay, I may want to do this with this area?
4: Yeah, obviously we have ideas. We're trying not to rush to a conclusion on any of them. We know through our experience that addressing homelessness, a key component of that is housing, right? We have to have housing for people to move out of the bridge
1: 100%.
4: Into permanent housing, out of our traditional shelter, into permanent housing. And so a lot of our early ideas have to do with what can we do with this property from a housing standpoint, right? Specifically, looking at housing that would be affordable for the people that we're trying to help get into a stable place. We know that family homelessness in particular is really, really a big deal and a problem in our community with numbers that are kind of staggering.
1: Really?
4: Over the course of a year, our colleagues with the Regional Office of Education serve over 700 families in the local school districts who are dealing with homelessness.
1: 700
4: over the course of a year. That's staggering, isn't it?
1: Whoa.
4: So looking at housing, what we would be, you know, what early ideas include be looking at what family housing can we develop? What maybe family shelter do we need to do if that's part of what we need to do? But really thinking more along the lines of housing. We'd also like to think about that parcel of land as a place where again, our partners providing their services for the people that we're trying to help can come use space there to deliver those services and really make it so that people don't have to navigate their way all around town, here and there, everywhere to go to different appointments. They can go to appointments all in one location.
7: So that's what I'm thinking.
4: We're curious about what potential we've got to develop office space in that building that would be inviting and enticing for our partners to come.
7: I'm thinking in my head, a doctor once a week stops by. Again, this is an idea. Yeah. A doctor or a dentist stops by, or maybe a mental health specialist.
4: Yeah, I mean, we've got mobile health units, right? Carl has one. The health department has one. Chestnut has one. And so even if it's just, hey, use our parking lot for healthcare. We're looking for all of those ideas. Yeah. We're excited about the energy that it's creating. We already have tomorrow, even before we own the building, there's a care fair for people experiencing homelessness that's being hosted in that building. We'll continue to do things like that. We'll continue to store people's possessions there when they don't have any place else to put them while they're dealing with their homelessness. And then we'll see where things lead us over the course of the next few years before we really lock into this is what we're doing.
7: Can we give you some more buildings?
4: I need to catch my breath, I think. But yes.
7: I know a gas station right nearby. Anyways, for our listeners that want to make donations for food or even like, you know, shampoo, things like that, can they do so at Homeschool Ministries?
4: Yeah, we're always accepting donations. We love to see those types of donations come into us. What we always put on our website is our urgent needs. And so people can go to hshministries.org, look at ways to give, and check our urgent needs list, and you'll see the items that we need the most. You know, just this morning, one of my staff said, hey, we're in constant need of coffee at the bridge right now. We can't keep up with making coffee enough.
7: Grounds?
4: Yes, ground coffee. Okay. Yeah. That's preferable. We do have grinders. We can grind it, but obviously if it comes to us ground already, that just is easier for us.
7: Better. Sweet.
4: Our website is also where people can go to donate to the May Challenge. They just would make that online donation and say May Challenge in the comment box, and that'll get credited towards those last few $1,000 that we're trying to raise.
7: We're
4: going to
7: hit that goal. You're going to hit it before you walk out of the studio.
4: Hey, that'd be fantastic.
7: Wouldn't that be nice? Hey, thanks for stopping by the show. I appreciate
4: thanks
7: it.
4: Thanks for having me.
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20: The S&P 500 and NASDAQ are now on three session losing streaks, with long-term treasury yields rising on inflation worries, and that impacted tech stocks, which are sensitive to interest rates. Amazon, Alphabet, Meta, and Microsoft led the tech sell-off. The Dow plunged 322 points to 49,363. The NASDAQ dropped 220 points to 25,870. The S&P lost 49 points to 73.53. In a positive sign for the housing market, pending home sales in April rose a better-than-expected 1.4% from March. I'm Jason Brooks.
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5: I'm your local weather authority, Chief Meteorologist Chris Yates. Tonight, skies will be mostly clear with temperatures falling into the mid-40s. On Thursday, expect partly cloudy skies and comfortable temperatures with highs near 70. Clouds will increase further Thursday night with lows in the low 50s. And by Friday, cloudy skies, highs in the low 60s with a chance for some passing rain showers. For more weather updates 24/7, visit ciproud.com. 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
1: Hey, thanks so much, Chris Yates. We appreciate that. Get ready, Bloomington Normal. The biggest night of the year is almost here. The McLean County Museum of History, History Makers Gala, is coming up on Wednesday, June 17th. Put it in the calendar now if you can. 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Redbird Catering is going to have this thing at the Bone Student Center. Then get ready to cheer as they honor this year's History Makers, the rock stars who make our community shine. Two local coaches being inducted this year. I know both of them. Tickets are going fast. Grab yours now at the special member pricing or claim a table sponsorship as well. All the details online at the McLean County Museum of History as well. St. Louis Cardinals are in action later on this evening. You know, the Cardinals, there's a thing happening down in St. Louis. And if you haven't heard about it, it's called Tarps Off. And what Tarps Off is, there's a section, and think of, you know, ISU games, where there's a student section. Well, it's happening at Busch Stadium, except the students are all guys, and they're ripping off their shirts and spinning them above their heads like helicopters. And they're calling it Tarps Off, and it's now swept across the country. It's happening at Tropicana Field down in St. Petersburg, Florida. It happened in Los Angeles with the Angels, except they were chanting sell the team. It's literally happening all over the country now because it started in St. Louis for what they call Tarps Off. And the Cardinals are capitalizing on this too. They have now officially created that section as a Tarp Off section. So if you're a fan going to the game, even if you don't have a ticket in that section, you want to hang out in that section with the tarp off, Well, you could do so. Just walk on over, and the ushers will point you towards the tarp off section. I think it's a great idea about the Cardinals. They're running with this thing marketing-wise, and it's going to be fantastic for the birds on the bat, who are red hot, by the way. Ivan Arreola getting the walk-off home run last night for the Cardinals. I remember when Ivan came to Bloomington about 3 years ago, maybe 4 years ago. And at this time, you know, I was hosting the Cardinal Caravan. And I asked Ivan, who at this time was, just kind of an up-and-coming catcher. He was in AAA, minor leagues. And Ivan was getting ready to go to the World Baseball Classic to represent Panama in his home country. And the news broke that the Cardinals had signed former Cobby Wilson Contreras. We all remember that. And I asked Ivan off the record, off the phone, off our recordings. I said, Ivan, how do you feel about Wilson signing? And this is before Ivan was anything in baseball. And he told me at that time, he said, Blake, and he has an accent. Blake, it's quite frustrating, but I'm here to do what I can for the Cardinals and to win some games. At the end of the day, it doesn't matter where I'm playing baseball, Cubbies, Braves, Dodgers, I just want to win some games. And then we started recording our conversation and talking about baseball and life and Panama and growing up in Panama. And I knew some colleagues at the time when I was in grad school at ISU that were going on a trip to Panama. So we were, sharing, places to go and sites to see. Now, all of a sudden, he's one of the best designated hitters in the National League. And he has really turned it on. He is a really good catcher. Now, of course, Pagas is the main catcher behind the dish for the birds on the bat. But Ivan can catch. Not as good as Pagas, but he can catch. But he can certainly hit the ball. And the Cardinals last night got their first walk-off home run in his career from Ivan Arreola in the 10th inning against the Pittsburgh Pirates. The Red Hawk Cardinals are back in action this evening as the Cardinals and the Pirates will play Game 2 of that series. And our pregame will start at 5:50 tonight here on WJBC. Local news comes your way next.
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23: Hello, Central Illinois. I am Brianna Rittman with your WMBD-TV news update. Governor J.B. Pritzker making comments on data centers in Illinois Tuesday morning in light of a moratorium put in place in Town of Normal. WMBD's Austin Feeman tells us about the moratorium and what the governor has to say.
25: Data centers have been a hot topic in recent weeks. Residents are raising concerns about these large buildings. They say they use too much water, electricity, take up farmland, and the negative effects it can have on communities.
26: Why are we choosing to sacrifice irreplaceable farmland, strain critical water resources, and expand industrial infrastructure for something that does not feed us, does not sustain us, and does not give back to the land it replaces? Because once you make this decision, we are the ones that live with it.
25: These concerns have been heard by the Twin Cities government. The Town of Normal Council acted first, enacting a moratorium on any of these data centers for 6 months. The Bloomington City Council also held a public forum to listen to the community's concerns earlier this month, and leaders are expecting to follow suit of Normal in the coming weeks. While this battle against data centers continue, the Illinois governor seems to support these data centers.
27: Data centers serve an important role in our, newly AI-driven society. And whether we like that or not, we are going to see more and more technology available to people in their daily lives, in their work, and so on. It will increase productivity.
25: He also called for a better focus on generating more electricity in Illinois, not just for data centers. He also commented on water use concerns, saying Illinois has 80% of the country's fresh water.
27: That's a resource that more and more people are recognizing as a highly valuable resource. Again, we have to protect it from an environmental perspective. We have to protect it in terms of the needs of the people of Illinois.
25: But Pritzker is not ruling out any regulations.
27: From my perspective, very important that we put some regulation on data centers coming to Illinois and just slow down while we're trying to build up our capacity in the state.
25: In Bloomington, Austin Feeman, WMBD News.
23: And Rivian held an event Tuesday at its Normal warehouse to celebrate the announcement of its new vehicle, the Rivian R2. Many lawmakers, including the mayors of Bloomington and Normal, State Representative Sharon Chung, as well as State Senator Dave Kaler, were at the celebration. Governor J.B. Pritzker was also in attendance. Rivian leadership shined light on the advancement they've made in EV technology and how they're leading the way. They also highlighted how their new R2 vehicle will make EV technology more accessible to more people. This launch is a big deal for Rivian as the new vehicle creates more jobs for the people of the Twin Cities. And the National Weather Service has confirmed a tornado touched down southwest of Paxton Monday morning. No one was hurt, but it destroyed several buildings on a man's property. Peter Hansen went there to check out the damage.
3: This is the only part of Jeff Day's guest house that stayed put during a tornado.
4: 80% of the building's gone.
3: The contractor says he was at a job site when it hit. His reaction when he returned home.
4: It was just the initial of like, oh man, you know, just a little bit of disbelief.
3: Day says the metal walls and roof were ripped off from this building before crashing into the main house.
4: What you see over here in the house is the remnants of the roof that blew into and the walls all pushed in. It was strong enough to push the wall all the way through and inject itself in there like that. So
3: now as Day deals with the aftermath, piles of debris that flew around are scattered across his property. But he says he's more surprised at what didn't get moved by the tornado.
4: The way you see everything right there is the way it was stored inside that building. It's virtually untouched other than getting rained on.
3: But he says the houses themselves won't be salvageable.
4: Both buildings will probably have to tear down and rebuild. We'll see.
3: Not something he expected to do after buying the property months ago.
4: We're just kind of making it our own.
3: But a task he's prepared for.
4: Seems like I'm always rebuilding something in life, being the contractor and whatever. And it's not nothing unfamiliar to me. It's just I typically don't get there till it's time to put it back together.
23: That was Peter Hansen reporting from your WMBD TV newsroom. I'm Brianna Rittman.
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5: I'm your local weather authority, Chief Meteorologist Chris Yates. Tonight, skies will be mostly clear with temperatures falling into the mid-40s. On Thursday, expect partly cloudy skies and comfortable temperatures with highs near 70. Clouds will increase further Thursday night with lows in the low 50s. And by Friday, cloudy skies, highs in the low 60s with a chance for some passing rain showers. For more weather updates 24/7, visit ciproud.com. For WMED-TV, I'm Chief Meteorologist Chris Yates.
0: My next guest has been seen on CNBC, CNN, and Fox News as well, plus also being cited by multiple White House administrations. He is the head of petroleum analysis at Gas Buddy. Patrick DeHaan joins us on the phone. How are you this evening?
10: Yeah, I'm good. Thanks for having me. Appreciate it. Unfortunately, not a whole lot of good news, though, when it comes to fuel prices, as we see diesel prices continue to set new records. The state average for diesel now $6.06, setting a new all-time record high, and gas prices starting to jump across the state as well.
0: It's certainly seeing high prices. Strait of Hormuz is the big headline. Will this thing reopen soon?
10: That is anyone's best guess at this point. Certainly that's the hope, but obviously we haven't gotten to that point yet. There's certainly rising pressure on both consumers at both countries, really. Iran and the U.S. seeing pressure to reopen the strait, but so far nobody's really blinked yet, and I think that's what needs to happen for us to start working back and talk about reopening the strait. It's certainly negotiation and posturing, plenty of that happening right now.
0: So as long as this keeps going and this is closed down, what does that mean for prices? They continue to go up?
10: Well, that's essentially it. The longer the strait remains closed, the more gasoline prices will continue to trend upward. Until it does reopen. So not a great trend and not a good road to be on, but that's where we are this morning. Now, in addition, we've seen some refinery outages in the Great Lakes that have pushed up diesel more significantly. Those may start improving here over the next week or two, but for now, we are seeing a new all-time record for the spot price of diesel. Couldn't come at a worse time for farmers getting out in their fields, as well as a new all-time record, as I mentioned, being set for Illinois. We've never seen average diesel prices higher than where they are today.
0: Some listeners may say, why can't we tap their strategic reserve? So I want to ask you the question, is that even a possibility?
10: Well, they've actually tapped it. It's being released at about a million barrels a day, a little over that. And we've seen then that releasing oil has had basically no impact. That's because the strategic reserve releasing a million barrels a day pales in comparison to the amount of oil lost to the Strait of Hormuz.
0: I was looking through your social media earlier today because I love keeping up with what you're doing and also in your podcast as well. And I saw a stat that you posted about how much Americans have spent since March 1st on gasoline. The stat was astonishing, the millions of dollars.
10: Yeah, I know, absolutely. You know, since the start of the war back in March, Americans have essentially spent $28 billion more on gasoline, just gasoline, in the last 11 weeks. And realizing that some of that is seasonal, but still we're talking about an impact that would be north of $20 billion additional dollars spent on gasoline over the last 11 weeks. So a profound impact to what Americans are paying at the pump.
0: Yesterday, during a press conference at the White House, the president said that he is floating the idea of rolling back the federal gas tax. Of course, that has to have congressional approval. But even then, would that even make a difference? And if that, could that even pass?
10: Well, I mean, you know, it'd be very difficult to see it pass, you know, through a divisive Congress right now. But there is some interest on both sides in doing so. If it does get passed, you know, that 18.4 cent a gallon tax would likely off of prices. Although with oil prices having gone up, we've seen the wholesale price of gasoline rising 15 to 20 cents a gallon just in the last week. So market moves are likely to obfuscate that 18 cent a gallon suspension of the federal gas tax. If it is signed, it certainly could be gobbled up by continued increases in the price of oil.
0: Our guest on WJBC is Patrick DeHaan, the head of petroleum analysis at Gas Buddy. He's also got a podcast called Over a Barrel. You can find that wherever you stream your podcast, on Spotify or Apple or anywhere else in between. So, Patrick, looking forward, Memorial Day just around the corner, one of the busiest travel days of the year besides Thanksgiving and the other holidays. Can we even see any relief below $6 a gallon for diesel or even under $5 for unleaded in Illinois?
10: Well, I mean, it's certainly going to be very much contingent on both refineries and whether or not the straits reopen. Once it does reopen, diesel and gasoline prices will likely start falling, although it may take many months for them to fall back to pre-war levels. But, you know, it's very contingent on what develops, whether the U.S. and Iran can come up with a deal or whether or not they negotiate.
0: For oil investors, are they cashing in here and making tons of money with all this happening?
10: Well, oil prices are up, and that's certainly helped out oil companies across the country. As oil prices remain above $100 a barrel again, certainly a driver, a significant source of revenue for major oil companies.
0: Patrick, I would love to dive into details about what you're doing on your podcast, Over a Barrel. I mean, there's a lot of headlines. What are you talking about these days in the podcast?
10: Well, you know, we haven't done a podcast in a while because it's been so busy with so many different things happening and so much unpredictability. So, you know, it's just all been about the strait, whether or not it's open, closed. I mean, there's a lot of other things we could discuss, but until this strait reopens, I mean, we're going to be held hostage by whether or not it does reopen, and prices will probably keep going up until it's reopened. We could see the national average price of gasoline reaching $5. It could set new all-time records. And diesel prices are only about 18 cents a gallon away from setting new all-time records as well. So, you know, I'd hate to set new records, but we are on that trajectory, and it doesn't look like we're going to back down.
0: Patrick DeHaan, I always appreciate the opportunity. Thanks for stopping by the show and all the information.

0: WJBC and Beer Nuts present the Scott Miller Show hat. This is an embroidered baseball cap. On the front of it, the Beer Nuts logo and the Scott Miller Show logo. And on the back of the hat, my cartoon photo with the big mustache. This is not a contest prize. This hat is not for sale. The only way to get a Scott Miller hat is when I gift them randomly. Now, there is only one rule. You cannot ask for a hat. If you ask for one, you are restricted from receiving a hat. You are banned. You do not get a hat. WJBC, good morning. Who's this?
1: Good morning. This is your mom. I want a hat. I'm a down low.
0: Mom?
1: We won't tell anybody.
0: What is rule number one?
2: Don't ask for a hat.
0: No hat for her.
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4: 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With the Michael Jackson biopic, Michael back at number one, music biopics are all the rage again. So, who's next? That would be a one William Martin Joel, Billy Joel, a biopic officially in the works with the focus on Billy's early years. Before the Piano Man had all the fame and hits, it'll be called Billy and Me, and it will be told from the perspective of his first manager. Now, there's a catch to all this. Billy has not authorized the project, calling it legally and professionally misguided. Yikes. Either way, filming starts this fall. For CBS Entertainment, I'm Matt Wolf.
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3: Thanks so much for joining us here on the afternoon show. St. Louis Cardinals baseball is right around the corner. Some new signage today in the dugout about dogs barking. Gotta love it. Well, we have Cardinals baseball, Cardinals and the Pirates tonight. It's all happening right here on WJBC. Enjoy the game.
14: The Cardinals continue to play some great baseball. They are 28-19 coming off a 10-8.

0: win yesterday. Welcome in. It's St. Louis Cardinals baseball here across the Cardinals radio network. The voice of the Cardinals, John Rooney, along with Ricky Horton. We'll have the call of the game. We'll hear from Mike Claiborne in just a while. My name is Matt Pauley. Great to have you with us today as the Cardinals come in trying to stay undefeated against the Pirates this year. It was not an easy one yesterday by any stretch of the mind. Before we go any further, let's relive yesterday's 9-6 victory with today's replay.
1: Pitch to Weatherholt is hit hard into left center field. That's hit deep back to the wall, and it is gone. Big fly, J.J. Weatherholt.
2: Right-handed batting outfielder, the pitch. A swing, and there's a drive. That's hit deep left center field, way back toward the wall, and that goes off the wall. Fielded by Church. And we are going to have a tie game on a two-out, two-run double. And Reynolds is 1-for-3, tying the score at 3. There's a swing and a high fly ball. That's hit to deep right center field, and it's a goner! Gorman with a two-run homer against Evan Sisk to give the Cardinals a 5-4 lead with two outs in the sixth inning.
3: Like a very hard curveball. The pitch is swung on, and that's hit deep. Right field, to the track, the wall. It's a goner for Burleson.
2: Insurance for the Cardinals in the bottom of the eighth inning. Two outs, top of the ninth. The pitch, a swing, and there's a hit to left field. We're tied. Griffin scores, and it's 6-6 in the ninth inning.
1: And the next pitch to him is hit towards right field. Base hit to right over the head of the second baseman. Scott had to hold up because it may have been caught. So he is now at third base. Weatherholt at first. And the winning run is 90 feet away. Montgomery working from the stretch. The pitch to Herrera is hit deep to left field. Herrera has just won it with a walk-off big fly into the Pirates bullpen. And the crowd is going nuts here at Busch Stadium.
0: And that brings us to tonight's game, where the Cardinals are going to send Michael McGreevy to the mound, 3-2, 2.10 ERA, two career appearances, one start against the Pirates, a 1-0 record, a 4 ERA. Carmen Machinski is going today for the Pirates. He's 3-3 with a 4.40 ERA, and he is somebody who's 2-0 with a 2.18 ERA in 10 career appearances, including three starts against the Cardinals. We'll take a break. We'll come back. We'll hear from Cardinals manager Oliver Marmol. That's in just a moment. It's Ameren Total Access on the Cardinals Radio Network, powered by Graybar.
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0: Well, Alvin Mama, that was a lot of fun last night. The home run ball is certainly working for your ball club these days, but I have to go back to one person. The first base position that Alec Burleson is playing right now is as good as I've seen any Cardinal first baseman in a long time.
1: He's done a nice job, man. He's comfortable over there, good footwork, and he can pick it. He can pick it, man. He has really good game awareness, and he has saved us several times. But the amount of work he's put in and the attention to detail has been great. So, yeah, credit to him.
0: You know, you use the word game awareness, and that's right, because he really has a feel for the game no matter where he's at. I remember when he first came up, we thought his position was just solely going to be batter's box, but he's made himself into a complete player.
1: Yeah, and he was able to play left when we needed him to, did a nice job. He's not going to have the range that you would want out there, but he caught everything he can get to. But at first, he feels more comfortable. He's put in a lot of work, and he's become a very good first baseman.
0: Matthew Liberatore, another outing last night. He was cruising, and then all of a sudden things started to fall apart. What did you see?
1: Yeah, a couple soft singles through the middle, and then the changeup. Reynolds got him there after the walk to Gonzalez. But overall, man, his stuff was playing really, really well. He was efficient. The spin was great. He was getting punch-outs, sealing strikes with the curveball, landing it underneath for punch-outs. So to be able to miss that many bats yesterday, I mean, unfortunately, they bunched all the hits together there for a four spot, which chased him, but he still did a nice job.
0: It's interesting, a four spot, which it could have been an eight spot. It was almost like the game against the Athletics where it could have been a worse inning than what it was.
1: Yeah, thankfully, Graceffo got his guy and then was able to give us the next inning in order for us to get some runs and then go to our back end.
0: What's Graceffo doing right now that gives you the confidence in him?
1: Yeah, he's starting to understand his strengths and weaknesses and how to use his stuff in order to be more effective. And his preparation is taking kind of that next step as well, which allows him to be more consistent with what he has.
0: All right, Mason Wynn, what's his status these days?
1: Yeah, Mason's feeling a lot better today. He's in the lineup playing short, and we're thankful that everything yesterday came back clean. We wanted to make sure that if we were going to go as tolerated that we weren't pushing through anything structurally, and thankfully we're not.
0: Yeah, you have a lot of games coming up. No sense of trying to put him on the IL because you overdid it.
1: Well, yeah, and it wasn't a matter of an IL. It was more so kind of if we were going to push through anything, what exactly are we dealing with? And thankfully, everything came back clean.
0: All right, let's talk about your lineup. This is an interesting game tonight. Pittsburgh is a team that you have their numbers so far, but they've made it very interesting for you.
1: Yeah, this is a really good team across the way. They're managed well. They got good dudes in that lineup, and they got some really good arms. So JJ will lead off, play second, her catch him, Burleson at first, Walker at right. Gorman, DH, and Mason at short, Prieto at third, Church in left, and Victor Scott in center field.
0: All right, let's go get one.
1: All right, let's do it.
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0: Pirates tonight, game two of a three-game series. Let's go around the minor league system. Triple-A Memphis, they've already played today, losing at Iowa 3-2. Hunter Dobbins pitched well. He took a perfect game into the sixth inning. He ends up going seven innings, allowing two runs on three hits, three strikeouts, no walks. He does not factor into the decision. Joshua Baez had a nice day at the plate on the leadoff spot. He goes 3-for-4. Double A Springfield, they are playing a doubleheader today, matched up against Arkansas. Game one, midway through the fourth inning, and it is so far it is a Springfield who holds a 2-0 lead. Again, the second game of that doubleheader will be coming up later on. High A Peoria, they are at home this evening as they match up against Cedar Rapids. It's going to be Ty Van Dyke on the mound tonight for Peoria, 1.64 ERA. And the Palm Beach Cardinals have already played today. They lose at St. Lucie, 4-3. In our game, it's the Cardinals. It's the Pirates. We're back upstairs to go inside the park next on the Cardinals Radio Network, powered by Graybar.
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0: We're inside the ballpark at Busch Stadium in St. Louis where the Cardinals take on the Pittsburgh Pirates in game two of this three-game series. Along with the voice of the Cardinals, he's John Rooney. I'm Mike Claiborne. And, John, we have a special guest. We don't see Michael Hall enough. He's a vice president for Cardinals Care and also runs the foundation for the Redbird organization. He is in the house tonight. First of all, Michael, it's good to see you, sir.
1: Thank you. It's great to be here. Good to see you guys.
0: So many things going on with Cardinals Care today. And one of the things I think shouldn't be overlooked is as many things that have gone on in the world, whether it's baseball, COVID, you name it, all the things that have taken place in St. Louis when it comes to the tornado and just trying to keep St. Louis afloat. Cardinals Care has always found a way to be there for those who are in need.
1: Yeah, we, you know, the foundation wants to support as much as we can. Our main focus is caring for kids, and so that's what we do from a foundation standpoint. We do it, you know, we have our specific ways that we do it through our baseball program and through our ball fields and through our grants. But there are things that come up, like you mentioned, that, you know, are out of anyone's control that we try to support as often as we can as well.
2: And Michael, there's so much satisfaction when you open up a new field for the kids, but even more satisfaction when you see those kids playing on that field.
1: It's incredible. It's so much fun to identify an area that needs to have baseball or softball being played, and then going through the process of working with the contractors and getting the field built, and then when you dedicate it and the kids come out and the families come out and they get a chance to see that field for the first time, have a place that they can call their home field, and just the expressions on their faces is priceless.
2: Like the Paul Goldschmidt Field, that was the last dedication I had the chance to attend. What a great day that was.
1: It was amazing. That field is awesome. It's an adaptive field for kids with special needs, and it's out there in South County at the YMCA, and they've been a great partner and helped us do that along with the Boniface Foundation that helped get that facility built, along with an adaptive playground right beside it. So yeah, that was a lot of fun. That's a really beautiful field.
0: You know, you guys have been at this for quite some time. Over $17 million in grants this year, over $500,000 in grants to 178 organizations. That's a lot of money to a lot of people in a lot of different zip codes.
1: Yeah, so we do have a grant cycle. We have two each year. We have one in the spring that just closed, and we distributed those funds a couple weeks ago. And then we have one in the summer that just opened, and folks have a couple of months to be able to apply. We choose to give smaller grants to multiple or more organizations. So our grants range between $1,000 and $5,000. And we give them to organizations that support kids. They have to be a 501c3 for at least a year, been a year in existence, and they have to have an operating budget under $2 million. And so that's some of the criteria that we go by. And we've been fortunate to make a lot of friends and that also support kids out there, and there are a lot of great organizations doing a lot of hard work and supporting kids, and we're happy to be able to do that through the grant program.
0: And people can get involved with Cardinals Care, certainly with the 50-50 raffle, which is, I guess, the only thing I'm ineligible for around here. But I'm seeing the numbers on these 50-50 raffles. Man, there's a lot of people throwing money into these things, and it's all for certainly a worthy cause.
1: Yeah, so, you know, we have fundraisers throughout the year. 50-50 is one of them, and it's one of our big ones. Our auctions that we have during each homestand, you know, fans should just know that if they are supporting that, not only for a chance to win half of the 50-50 pot, that money that they've contributed goes to the ball fields that we talked about, and it goes towards these grants to support these other organizations that help kids. So we've been able to do that. You mentioned the $17 million. The only reason we were able to do that is because of the support of the fans.
2: How successful have you been with Redbird Rookies?
1: Redbird Rookies have been great. We've been very successful. We're growing. You know, we took a hit when COVID happened. A lot of kids weren't able to come back out and play, but we're slowly growing our numbers back up.
2: Good.
1: We're north of 2,000 right now, but we also have the RBI program as well that we brought in-house. This will be our fourth year of running the RBI program. So our youth baseball softball is really strong. Credit to Amanda who is our youth baseball softball commissioner, and Chris that works with Amanda. They do a wonderful job. Really excited about this year. Registration's just closed, and kids are going to start playing as soon as school's out.
2: And kids have to do their homework.
1: Yes, they do.
0: That counts me out. All right. What's the best way people can get involved? You know, one of the great things about Cardinals Care, whether it's the winter warm-up or some of the other events, you have so many great volunteers. But there are other ways people can get involved. So what's the best way people can get a start in being involved with what Cardinals Care is all about?
1: Yeah, the best way to get information and to get involved is to go to our website and first take a look at the different things that we're involved in. If you see something that you're interested in, one thing or multiple things, you can go to cardinals.com/community, and there's a community relations tab, and then there's also a Cardinals Care tab, and that'll give you all the information that you need to know.
0: Michael Hall, as always, it's great to have you. Best of luck this year, and tarp on or off?
1: Oh, tarp off, always, right?
2: Hey, don't be a stranger.
0: Please. Ladies and gentlemen, he's Michael Hall. There's John Rooney, the Hall of Famer and also voice of the Cardinals, and I'm Mike Claiborne, and we are Inside the Ballpark at Busch.
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0: 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Cardinals Pirates game number 2 coming up tonight here from Busch Stadium. Not only are the Cardinals and Pirates playing, it's affiliate day as many of our wonderful Cardinals Radio Network affiliates folks are out here at Busch Stadium. 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And we're joined right now by Chris Hugo. He is the Chief Operating Officer with Withers Broadcasting, which is a great company. Has a lot of affiliates on the network. Chris, great to talk to you. How are you?
1: First of all, I'm great. It's a privilege to be across the entire network tonight instead of just across the 9 that we normally have. We have 8 English and 1 Spanish, and so it's just great to be here for another affiliate night and great to be talking to you.
0: Yeah, it's KMOX, the flagship station in St. Louis, but some people may not realize just how large the reach is of Cardinals Radio. As somebody who's in so many different markets and so many different stations running these games, can you talk about the impact on these communities and the business and just what Cardinals Radio means to you?
1: Sure. I mean, when you think of Cardinals baseball on the radio, obviously it's synonymous with KMOX. But I mean, you know, no signal's perfect, and people love their hometown radio stations. So I know many, many moons ago, many decades ago, they reached out to have additional affiliates, and we're blessed enough to have one in every market we're in. Some markets we have two, just trying to fill out the coverage area. But there's a special attachment. The Cardinals are a first-class organization, one of the most premier teams in all of Major League Baseball, the best franchise, in my opinion, in the National League at the very least. And, you know, just the attachment that people can have to their local station, it just adds another element to our programming. And so be able to have a franchise like the Cardinals that runs everything very top shelf, top tier, it's just a great thing to have, and it's a great thing for all of our citizens to have everywhere that we are.
0: The voice of the Cardinals, John Rooney, addressed the folks a few moments ago, and he talked about realizing the importance of putting on a good broadcast, and then people still have that on the radio when they maybe pop in the car the next morning. It really, the games may be on at night most of the time, but being a Cardinals radio affiliate, it really impacts the entire day's worth of programming.
1: Oh, it does. I mean, the Redbird recaps that we can run in the morning or up until 7 p.m., and then having the games on every afternoon or every evening, as the case may be, it just adds so much to us. And then the access that affiliates are able to get. You're able to get audio from John Rooney if you need it. You're able to get audio from Ricky Horton. On the Spanish side, Polo and Benji are amazing to work with. Everybody at the Cardinals organization is just absolutely the best at what they do. We are blessed to deal with other professional sports organizations as well, and nobody operates their radio network as well as the Cardinals.
0: And the fans, it's such a large fan base. That's why we have so many affiliates in so many different markets. But the passion, and so many people prefer to listen to the radio than anything else. There's something comforting about baseball on the radio.
1: Oh, it's a portability. I mean, you could be out working in your shed on the workbench and have the Cardinals on in the background. You can wear a set of headphones mowing your grass. You can have it with you in the car. You're going to get groceries, wherever you may be doing. Radio's always there. And so traditionally, when I think of Cardinals baseball, I think of the radio. I mean, I grew up listening to the Cardinals on the radio, Jack Buck, obviously, but having John Rooney with us, having Ricky Horton on the broadcast, Mark Sweeney was on the Caravan Circuit this year, and he's been doing a lot of the broadcast, some broadcasts as well, but it's just a well-run organization. The broadcast, you know, you mentioned John and his comments in the affiliate event. Everything that they do is just professional. Everything they do is quality, and they never do anything that's not the best standard.
0: You mentioned the Caravan. I see you just about every year when I'm out in some city, you know, because Withers has such a large group of stations that run the games. That goes into this as well. I mean, it's not just bringing you guys out here for an affiliate event, but the Caravan is very much connected to the different markets where the radio affiliates are, and that just continues to show the importance of everything.
1: Oh, absolutely. It's mutually beneficial. For the Cardinals, they're able to get out there and they're able to see their young fans and keep that connection and keep getting them out to the ballpark and keep the kids excited. And it allows us to get in front of that same audience because consumption has changed a little bit over the years, and it allows us to make those connections with a younger audience and, most importantly, do it for the kids.
0: Cardinals are playing great baseball right now. How does that add to maybe the excitement of your station, knowing that not only is it Cardinals baseball, but it's really good Cardinals baseball at night?
1: Well, I'm glad you said that, because I know for us, it's sponsorship driven, and while we love our audience, we can't do it without sponsors, and neither can the organization itself. And I think people are a little cautiously optimistic coming into the season about a lot of young talent coming up, and boy, have they delivered. And that certainly helped all of us. It helps all of us be excited. It helps Redbird Nation be at the top of the map. And actually, you know, with the gentleman going shirtless, tarp free or whatever, I mean, it's gotten a lot of that. So the positive publicity that comes with this team being so good right now, I mean, you can't measure that in dollars and cents. You can't really measure that. You can't quantify it. So it's just great to see them playing their best baseball right now.
0: Everybody in St. Louis is so appreciative for all the amazing stations across the Cardinals radio network, including all the weather stations. 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
1: You know what? There's a lot of great affiliates out there. I can think of specific people in specific markets, and I just hope I represented them well enough.
0: You absolutely did. Thank you for your time.
1: Thank you.
0: That is Chris Hugo with Withers Broadcasting here on Affiliate Day. 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

0: Cardinals Pirates tonight. The Cardinals making the announcement today that the sections out in right field, the upper right field bleachers, are now going to become a dedicated high energy fan section inspired by the tarps off atmosphere. Any fan of the ballpark, no matter where your ticket is located, is allowed to come join in on the fun. And the Cardinals in their message say shirts are optional. As we go inside the clubhouse built by Window Nation, Cardinals outfitter Jordan Walker spoke a little bit about the tarps off phenomenon and just loves the environment that those rowdy fans are bringing every night.
1: Oh, yeah, absolutely. I mean, every time I hear them in the back, I mean, like Vic said, it sounds like a college football game. And I just love that. You know, I love that for what we're playing for, and I think the energy is super sick, and we feed off of it for sure.
0: They do feed off it. A lot of those folks out there, a little bit of the younger demographic, he's glad that that group of people is they're getting an opportunity to show their fandom.
1: I'm all for it. Like, I'm all for it. You know, I mean, just I feel like us, you know, kind of just feeding off that energy and them like coming together. And every time I look up, that there's more and more of them. So I just you know, we love it and we want to see more of it.
0: Shifting gears, Yvonne Herrera had the walk-off home run last night, the first walk-off home run of his major league career. And he said when we spoke with him in the clubhouse that afterwards getting home, he was totally wired, continued to be really excited after what was a really big and special moment for him.
2: A little hard to sleep. They went to bed around like 1:30. Definitely couldn't sleep right away. But yeah, I mean, like I say, that's the moment you dream as a kid. I remember just playing in the backyard of my house with my brother, hitting like the colorful balls, I remember, with a stick or wood. And we always play like walk-off homer, you know, and just pretty cool that happened. I mean, I haven't hit a walk-off homer ever in my career, so it's pretty cool that happened in the big leagues.
0: He says his family in Panama watch every single game, and they were all kinds of excited for him.
2: Oh, yeah, they're so excited. My brother and all my family are. People back home are, too. So, you know, they feel proud and just happy for them, too. That, yeah, again, make them feel that way. And they watch every single game. Every single game they're watching, you know, so they pay attention to how the games go. And my mom thinks she's a hitting coach, too, same way as my dad, so... It's just a little hard sometimes. Things are not going good. They always like, why don't you go to St. Mechanics? I was like, don't you think I'm trying, Mom? So it's just funny. I'm just happy for them too.
0: That's so good. He says his mom's like it. I think she's a hitting coach. It says his mom not great at baseball, but his dad is.
2: No, she can't. She played volleyball. My dad played. And I always tell this story about my dad that he's like, yeah, when I played, this guy throw 90 miles per hour. I was like, Dad, I wish people throw 90. Everybody throws 100 now. So he, you know, early in my career, I was like, why don't you swing on the first pitch? Why don't you do this? I was like, Dad, I play in the bigs, okay? Like, take it easy. You're not a hitting coach. You know, it's hard. You know, but they want to see me having success. So I understand.
0: That's so good from Yvonne Herrera as we go inside the clubhouse built by Window Nation. 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
0: Here's what others are saying about working with Berkshire Hathaway's Amanda Wyckoff and Julie Duncan.
2: Amanda and Julie were incredibly patient and helpful. They walked us through every step of the process and answered all of my questions. They sold my house quickly and efficiently, and I couldn't be happier with the outcome. I've referred six friends to them, and everyone raves about both of them. They are our go-to every time.
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0: Cardinals Pirates tonight, game two of a three-game series. All the other teams in the NL Central are in action today. In fact, we already have one final. The Reds today, they knock off the Phillies in Philadelphia by a 9-4 score. The Reds are back to two games above 500 at 26-24. Andrew Abbott went 5 1/3 innings, allowing 2 runs, 1 earned on 3 hits, 3 strikeouts, 3 walks. With the win, he goes to 4-2. Also a home run in the game hit by Sal Stewart, as Stewart is putting together a very good season and has really started his career. That's his 12th home run of the year. Getting started around the same time as our game at Wrigley, the Cubs are playing host to the Brewers. The pitching matchup, Edward Cabrera, right-hander, is going for the Cubs. He's 3-1 with a 4.06 ERA. Kyle Harrison going for the Brewers, 4-1 with a 2.09 ERA. In our game, it's Michael McGreevy against Carmen Machinski. Ricky's going to have much more on the pitching matchup. Also, we'll pass along the starting lineups. He'll be alongside the voice of the Cardinals, John Rooney. It's the Cardinals and the Pirates. Cardinals looking to secure a series win tonight. And we've got all the action coming up on the Cardinals Radio Network, powered by Graybar.
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8: Welcome to St. Louis Cardinals baseball from Busch Stadium. It's a cool night in downtown St. Louis as the Cardinals take on the Pittsburgh Pirates, the second game of a three-game series. The Cardinals are 5-0 against the Pirates so far in 2026. And the Redbirds have played very well in the Central Division, winning 6 of 7 games. The Pirates have lost 4 straight. The Cardinals have won 14 of their last 20. And they go out of here tonight at Busch on a night where the temperature will be in the low 60s. And we look forward to Cardinal baseball here tonight. The excitement has been great here at Busch Stadium. This is Ricky Horton. I'll be alongside the voice of the Cardinals. That's John Rooney. Jim Jackson is our producer-engineer. Mike Claiborne with us as well. And we're glad you're with us on the Cardinals Radio Network, powered by Graybar. Well, last night, the Cardinals had an up-and-down game. They were the first to score. They scored 2 runs in the 3rd inning, thanks to a 2-run home run by J.J. Weatherholt. They added on, but then a 4-run Pirate 5th inning forced the issue and put the Pirates in the lead, and they also came back in the 9th inning to tie it, but it was Ivan Herrera. The winning run is at third base. Montgomery working from the stretch. The pitch to Herrera is hit deep to left field. Herrera has just won it with a walk-off big fly into the Pirates' bullpen, and the crowd is going nuts here at Busch Stadium. A 3-run home run for Herrera, his 5th of the year, and everybody waiting to meet him at home plate. Herrera back in the lineup today, and he has a 7-game hitting streak, and he's up against the Pirates today, and it'll be Carmen Majinski who will make the start for Pittsburgh. He is 3-3 with a 4.4 ERA, and he's been good against the Cardinals, 2-0 with a 2.18 ERA. The Pirates do have good pitching, although their pitching lately has not been good. During their losing streak, their staff has a 6.81 ERA. Cardinals are the exact opposite. They started out rough, but boy, their pitching has been good in the month of May, and that includes Michael McGreevy, who's 3-2 with a 2.1 ERA. The 25-year-old right-hander will make start number 10 here today, and he has been really good. Last 4 starts, 2-0 with a 0.75 ERA. And he has been dominant with his changeup. So there's your starters, Majinski and McGreevy, of the lineups for you when we come back.
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8: Welcome back to Cardinals baseball. It's a cool evening at Busch Stadium as the Cardinals go for a series win against the Pirates. They played so well within the division. And the last time the Cardinals were plus 10, which they could get to tonight, was at the end of the 2022 season. And that was the year the Cardinals won the division. They got to plus 10 in September. And they're plus 9 going into play today at 28-19. And the starting lineups are presented by Bet365, where winning is everything. Don Kelly is the manager of the Pirates. And here's his lineup. Nick Gonzalez is a tough out. He's going to play third base and bat first. He's hitting 314. Brandon Lau had a good day. day yesterday, a two-hit game for him. He'll play second base and bat second. Brian Reynolds is the left fielder. He's 2-for-4 with a double and a home run against McGreevy. He'll be in left field and hit third with O'Neill Cruz, the DH, hitting cleanup. Spencer Horwitz had a big hit late in the game yesterday, four-game hitting streak for him. He's also homered against McGreevy. He'll bat fifth with Connor Griffin, the 20-year-old rookie, batting next and playing shortstop. Andy Rodriguez is the catcher. He'll bat seventh, and it's Jostensen Garcia getting the start today in center field. Jake Mangum will play right field and bat ninth. Oliver Marmol, the fifth-year manager of the Cardinals, he's having a lot of fun this season, and J.J. Weatherholt is as well. He'll be the second baseman, and he will bat first. Ivan Herrera had fun last night, that's for sure, as he hit his fifth home run of the year, his first walk-off ever, and he'll be the catcher and bat second, with Alec Burleson playing first base, hitting third. It'll be Jordan Walker in right field hitting cleanup. Nolan Gorman is the DH. He bats next. Mason Wynn back in the lineup. He will play shortstop. Cesar Prieto at third. Nathan Church will be in left field, and Victor Scott the second will be in center. First pitch from St. Louis comes up next.
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8: Moments ago, Michael McGreevy stepped out of the Cardinals dugout, and he has just made his way to the pitching rubber, and he's digging out a hole right in front of that rubber, and he's going to begin his warm-up tosses. And McGreevy has been outstanding for the Cardinals, 2.10 ERA. The 25-year-old has really been mixing his pitches well. His changeup has been extremely effective. He beat the A's his last time out. He gave up a home run to the first batter he faced. That's Nick Kurtz. No harm there. There's a guy that hits a bunch of those. And then after that, he did not give up a run. He went six innings, giving up just five hits. And he

0: WJBC and Beer Nuts present the Scott Miller Show hat. This is an embroidered baseball cap. On the front of it, the Beer Nuts logo and the Scott Miller Show logo. And on the back of the hat, my cartoon photo with the big mustache. This is not a contest prize. This hat is not for sale. The only way to get a Scott Miller hat is when I gift them randomly. Now, there is only one rule. You cannot ask for a hat. If you ask for one, you are restricted from receiving a hat. You are banned. You do not get a hat. WJBC, good morning. Who's this?
1: Good morning. This is your mom. I want a hat. I'm a down low.
0: Mom?
1: We won't tell anybody.
0: What is rule number one?
2: Don't ask for a hat.
0: No hat for her.
3: McGreevy, who throws out Nick Gonzalez, and there's a good start for McGreevy out of UC Santa Barbara.
4: Very McGreevy-like. That was weak contact. He's not, again, necessarily going to get a lot of swing and miss. He's one of the kind of at the bottom, actually, of all pitchers in baseball in terms of swing and miss. Of course, last time we said that, he had nine strikeouts in the game, but he has been really good at getting that weak contact.
3: Hitting second in the lineup, Brandon Lau came over from the Tampa Bay Rays. A 2-for-5 game here last night, and he looks at strike one from McGreevy. For Lau, he's 6 out of his last 28 with a couple of home runs, 4 RBIs. He scored 3 runs and walked twice. The left-handed batter checks his swing and takes outside, 1-ball, 1-strike. Lau, left-handed batter, left foot near the back line of the batter's box, not all the way back. Here's the next one. A swing, and that ball is fouled. The count, 1-ball, 2-strikes on Lau. At first base, Burleson. At second base, it's J.J. Weatherholt. Mason Wynn is back at short tonight, playing up the middle. Cesar Prieto started out at shortstop last night. He's playing third base, playing off the line. Church in left, Scott in center, Walker in right, with Ivan Herrera behind the plate. Herrera sets up an outside target. The 1-2 pitch, and that's in the dirt, bouncing away from Herrera. 2-balls and 2-strikes. Nick Gonzalez, a tap out to the pitcher. The last time around, a no decision on Thursday, the Cardinals won the game, coming back in the ninth inning at Sacramento against the Athletics. 5 hits, 1 earned run, a homer allowed over 6 innings, and only 74 pitches. Fastball up and away. It's 3-2 on Brandon Lau. Would you have sent him back out for the seventh?
4: Yeah, I think I would have.
3: That's something that Oliver Marmol, Dusty Blake grappled with.
4: They're not always an easy answer. It's baseball. There's not a right or a wrong answer. It's just what you feel.
3: Here's a ground ball up the middle. Backhanded by Mason Wynn. He plants, throws, got him. How do you like that range, Ricky, from the Gold Glover?
4: Well, you know, Mason not being in the game yesterday was a difference on the Cardinals' side defensively. I mean, you can't, if we're going to say how great he is, you can't say it matters if he's not in the game, because it does.
3: And it's nothing against Prieto or Sejasi.
4: Yeah, no, it's just that
3: or anybody else who doesn't have that kind of ability.
4: There's only one Gold Glover in the National League, a defending Gold Glover, and that's Mason Wynn.
3: Here's Brian Reynolds. Reynolds has hit McGreevy well. Batting from the left side, a switch hitter. He takes down and in, 1-1. Reynolds had a double, driving in 2 runs. He scored a run last night, going 1-for-4. He was hit by a pitch, struck out, and grounded into a double play. He's batting with nobody on and 2 outs in the first inning. The windup, the pitch by McGreevy. In the dirt, 2-balls, no-strikes. Reynolds is 31 years old, out of Vanderbilt. Just underway at Busch Stadium. The Cardinals won a thriller last night in 10 innings on a 3-run walk-off homer by Ivan Herrera. The 2-0 pitch, fouled out of play off to the left. 2-balls and a strike on Reynolds. New supply of baseballs out to the home plate umpire, John Lipka. We talked about the Cardinals in the close games. In 1-run games, 10-3, 9-5, and 2-run games, in extra innings, they've won 7 of 8. Here's the wind and the 2-1 pitch. Reynolds takes a strike on the outside corner. 94 on the fastball from McGreevy.
4: We may need some coffee for our tarps off guys out in the right field in the bleacher section. That group is starting to swell again. It's up to 25, 30, 40 guys right now, but it's a little cooler tonight.
3: McGreevy's pitch,

0: A little bit low and a full count to Reynolds. Just getting started. Two ground ball outs, Gonzalez and Lau. Now 3-2 on Brian Reynolds with O'Neill Cruz on deck. The pitch, a swing, and another ground ball out. A ground ball to first. The flip by Burleson to McGreevy. Reynolds is out. And the Cardinals are coming up at Busch Stadium in the bottom of the first.
1: Eckstein, long ball, the field, grand slam, Cardinals win!
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0: On the homestand, Weatherholt is 2-for-12, a homer, a couple of RBIs. He leads off and takes a fastball outside from Carmen Majewski. Majewski is 27 years old, born in Hilton Head Island, South Carolina. 6'2", 210 pounds, 3-3 this year. The right-hander who works out of the stretch, the pitch. Fastball away, two balls and no strikes on Weatherholt.
7: Majewski can rush it up there, 95 miles an hour, good movement, and as we mentioned earlier, he's been good against the Cardinals. I'd like to see the Redbirds get off to a good start against him here with the top of the order.
0: The 2-0 pitch. A strike called, 2-1. Ricky told you when going over the pitching matchup that Majewski is 2-0 against the Cardinals with a 2.18 ERA. It's his 11th appearance and his 4th start against the Birds on the bat. His pitch, Weatherholt swings and misses, going for a splitter. Majewski stands to the first base side of the rubber. The batter's timeout taken by Weatherholt. Now the pitch timer starts. The Pirate right-hander is ready for the 2-2 pitch to the Cardinal leadoff man in the first. That's low, a full count. We talked about Matt Carpenter being the count of 3-2 many times. J.J. Weatherholt.
7: He sure is.
0: He's trying to move into that realm of royalty.
7: That last pitch was a splitter. He's going to throw that the most. Fastball next, sinker third.
0: The 3-2, a swing and a foul off to the right over by the Cardinal dugout. Weatherholt, at 23 years old out of West Virginia, comes in batting at 239. 42 hits, 35 runs scored, 5 doubles to go along with 9 home runs. He hit home run number 9 here last night. The 3-2 pitch from Majewski, and this is lifted in the air down the left field line. That's foul over by the Arenado seats. On Saturday, June the 6th, the Cardinals face off against the Reds. Fans will take home a Jim Edmonds bobblehead thanks to Ford capturing Edmonds' home run robbing plays at the wall. Details at cardinals.com/promotions. Another 3-2 pitch, and that ball is lined into right, a base hit.
7: J.J. was jammed on that. That pitch got in on his hands, but he got enough of it, and he was strong enough on that changeup to get it over the head of the second baseman into right field, a lot like his hit that came in extra innings yesterday.
8: That brings in Ivan Herrera, a seven-game hitting streak for Herrera. He's 8-for-30, a game-winning home run last night, driving in three of the five RBIs he has during the seven-gamer. He has scored four runs. He takes a ball high, 1-0 on the Cardinal catcher. Herrera last night was the DH. He hit his fifth home run, giving him 23 runs batted in. His average is at 263 and climbing. Weatherholt leads at first. Majenski with the pitch. Fastball strike on the inside corner. And like McGreevy, Majenski's fastball is around 93, 94 miles an hour. Majenski with a 16-19 Major League record, 119 games. Start number 25 with this one tonight. The pitch, a strike on the outside corner. So he worked in and then to the outer portion of the plate to get ahead of Herrera, 1-2.
7: I think Ivan was looking off speed there, kind of looking for the splitter, maybe a pitch that was hanging, and he threw the fastball by him. Hitting room on the right side of the infield, always for Herrera.
8: The pitch, Herrera hits it foul out of play, upper deck off to the right. It was an 0-2 pitch Herrera hit for the game winner last night, with the ball ending up in the Pirate bullpen.
7: He just reacted to that, didn't he? I mean, it was not a good pitch from Mason Montgomery, but you know, you still have to hit it.
8: It was one that Herrera could get in the air.
7: Yeah.
8: He got it in the air and then some. The 1-2 pitch to the Cardinal catcher, with Weatherholt taking a lead at first. Horowitz is holding there. Majenski deals outside. Herrera saw the slider. He recognized it quickly enough to check his swing for ball two, 2-2. On deck, Alec Burleson. Majenski checks on first base. Now the pitch. Herrera lines it right center field, and that's going to be caught on the run by Garcia. Let's pause here for station identification on the Cardinals Radio Network, powered by Graybar.

0: Along with Ricky Horton, Mike Claiborne, our producer engineer, is Jim Jackson tonight. Kyle Sixta is in the St. Louis studio. What a tell! Breaking for second, making it standing. J.J. Weatherholt with the pitch taken for ball one by Burleson. Burleson saw the jump for Weatherholt and just kept the bat on the shoulder.
1: Very smart by Burley, and also a really good reaction. And obviously a guy paying attention to the team meetings is J.J. Weatherholt.
0: Weatherholt with his sixth steal without being caught. Burleson lifts it in the air, left field. That's headed toward the corner, foul and out of play.
1: Almost home run distance.
0: 1-1 on Burleson, who has terrific power to all fields. He got a high pitch last night and just crushed it for home run number 7, giving him 34 runs batted in. 2-for-3 last night, hit by pitch, a home run. He scored 3 runs. Griffin plays in behind Weatherholt at second. The pitch, a strike on the outside corner. One out with a runner in scoring position. The Cardinals took a 3-0 lead in the game last night. A 4-run inning wiped that out. Then the Cardinals went back up by a run and then by two. A pitch down and in. That was a curveball, a hard-breaking ball toward the left foot of Alec Burleson, who checked his swing in time. 2-2.
1: I think J.J. is such an on-base percentage guy that he has a really good chance of leading this team in stolen bases. I think you could maybe put Walker in that mix and Victor Scott, of course, but I think J.J.'s got the upper hand, perhaps.
0: Burleson swings and fouls it to the bricks behind home plate. The thing about the Cardinals center fielder, Victor Scott, the second, he has to get on base.
1: Yeah, exactly.
0: He gets on, he can take off, and usually scores. But Vic batting at 184, 21 hits, 15 runs scored. From the stretch, the 2-2 pitch. Burleson takes low, 3-2 with a runner at second and one out.
1: Boy, the Cardinals making Majinski work here in the first inning. That was pitch number 20, and he still has just one out.
0: Majinski's last outing, he threw 76 pitches in a loss on Thursday against Colorado.